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1: Guys, I got great NFL stuff in like 10 minutes. Let's get to Texas. Back to the hotline, Jonathan in Texas. Jonathan, you're live on national radio. What you got, pal?
2: Yeah, man. Hey, so, you know, we know how LeBron is. He likes to have all eyes on him since we're doing the Tupac theme tonight. I've got to be honest. I think everybody's in agreement. Cleveland would be the best situation for end of legacy, end of career, all that kind of stuff. The place where he should absolutely not go is Golden State. What happens if you go play with Steph Curry and Steph Curry has like a resurgent year? They go win a title and Steph Curry wins finals MVP and scores 25 to 30 a game and LeBron's playing second fiddle. You think that's going to hurt his legacy? 100%, because that gives Steph Curry the fifth ring right alongside him. So I think that's a mistake if you're talking about legacy, end of the career, all that kind of stuff. I think that's a really bad idea. And knowing LeBron and how calculated he is, he's probably already gone through that whole situation in his own head, and I highly doubt we see him go play there.
1: That's a great point. Appreciate the call, and I'll just say this, too. I think we're past the point of Steph Curry taking a team to the finals, dropping 35. I think LeBron, yeah, he'll help, but I don't think it's enough. San Antonio, Oklahoma City, man, you're bringing a butter knife to a machine gun fight, in my opinion. Let's get to Miami. Mario in Miami, you're up.
3: What's going on, Johnny? Great show, brother. Thanks for taking my call.
1: Yep, always.
3: Real quick, man. Nobody has. I understand the Cleveland take, the Warrior. He's coming back. He's coming back to Miami, where he learned how to be a champion, where he established himself, and he got that championship DNA. I don't see him going back to Cleveland. You really think he's going to end his career with James Harden as a running mate? You know, and
1: well, if he doesn't want Harden there, Harden's gone.
3: Yeah,
1: if that is in the way,
3: for sure. And as far as the Golden State thing, I mean, it's almost like borrowing your buddy's car to go on a date. Is he really gonna go into something that a kingdom that Steph Curry has established, and you're gonna go on a retirement tour? In Golden State with Jimmy and those, and I just Miami would be the best fit for him. I mean, I mean, the front court, he won't have to put so much load on his body. I mean, he's got Bobby Portis, Bam, Giannis. I can see LeBron closing out games as a point guard. And like I said, he's established down here. I mean, he can come back home. Pat Riley said it. I mean, the key's under the mat for him. But I think Miami's the best move, man. I think he can fill in a role next to Wiggins, next to Giannis, next to Bam, even with Davion. And we can add other veterans, and I think Miami's just it's the best move, man, for his body, for everything, for his brand. What athlete doesn't want to come down here?
1: Thanks for the call, Mario. Great stuff. Pat Riley is the greatest salesman in NBA history, maybe other than Jerry West. Pat Riley gets what he wants. When the Lakers slipped up and Shaq and Kobe were irreconcilable, who got Pat Riley did. When LeBron finally said, I'm out, I don't want to go, I can't stay in Cleveland, I gave you 7 years and we can't win, I need to go win, who got him? Pat Riley. Seriously, guy's amazing, the greatest at what he does. So hell yeah, and that makes a ton of sense. Now, it's always going to be Dwayne Wade's town, but, and this is a big Sir Mix-a-Lot baby got back sized but, they love LeBron too. LeBron has his statue, too. He will. And the Miami fan, if he comes back there, that is low key. But that makes tons of sense. And never underestimate Pat Riley. You know, he is there when the star is looking elsewhere. And Miami's a pretty easy sell. He already worked with Spo. He's one of the best coaches in the league. He'll know exactly how to use him. Yeah, Mario, you're right. I don't know if that's best for the league, but why not? I know Nick fan probably doesn't want that. Not like he's scared, but that's a pretty tough tussle. Braun, Giannis, Bam, I don't love that. We'll get 2 for 2 with Stu going. We'll come back to phone calls too. Great first hour. Guys, we got you till what, 6 a.m. Eastern time? Your boy Johnny Ballgame. Follow on X at Ballgame underscore KTIK. Haga Laga.
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5: We just moved here from Los Angeles. We drove across the country from L.A.
2: You guys drove here?
6: We did.
5: We had to.
6: With our dog.
5: Wow. I'm not buying a plane ticket for the dog. That's too much.
2: I love
5: if you had to, if you had to drive from L.A. to Chicago, would you rather do it in a 25-year-old pickup truck? Maybe there's some maintenance lights on. Maybe, you know, the PSI on the tires isn't what you would prefer, but it's all intact. Everything's fine. Would you rather drive the old busted pickup truck that runs, or would you rather a Maserati with no steering wheel? Because that's what the Minnesota Vikings are. They're a Maserati with no steering wheel. And maybe J.J. McCarthy will be much better than that. And for the record, I feel like I'm going to make enemies with Vikings fans.
6: I like not what you want to do. Let me tell you.
2: Dave, this was delightful. I'm sure you guys are going to continue this argument in about, I don't know, 90 minutes.
5: I'm going to say, you guys just got a glimpse into what sitting at home with us is like, so you're welcome for that.
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2: 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He's also on the show because the Athletic Football Show has been doing some real sexy bears stuff lately. And the latest episode of the Athletic Football Show is a subject matter that the Score listener loves. Here's the title. What really was Caleb Williams' 2025 season? And more lingering questions. Dave, thanks for joining us today.
6: Hi, hon.
7: Thank you for that walk down memory lane. You know, when it's your job to say stuff, you forget about a lot of it. And so reliving my takes from summer 2025 was really great.
2: Well, we're glad that you are available. So every Bears fan within the sound of your voice wants to know what made you guys say, let's dedicate most of an episode to Caleb Williams.
7: Well, so... And please go find the Athletic Football Show wherever you prefer to get your podcasts, nice or plug. YouTube,
6: good
7: whatever.
6: Job.
7: But yes, thank you very much.
6: Self-promotion is not his strong suit. So
7: I think this was the fifth edition of Lingering Questions that we've done. So throughout the off season, we picked a lot of different topics hanging over the end of the 2025 season. And it's just an exercise in going back and re-examining and saying, how did this really play out? How does it stack up to what I remember? And obviously, Caleb Williams is such a ripe topic for something like that. And if you go listen to our full conversation, it was so much fun to go watch chunks of three or four different Bears games. And I made an effort to go back and look at stuff beyond the two Packers games. And we joked a lot about that, where it's like, you know, by the end of the year, with all the magical stuff that Bears team did, it's easy to just get lost in the, you know, miracle moments and the heart-stopping finishes and the breathtaking plays at the end of the game. And the whole point was to peel it back and say, okay, what did it look like the other 98% of the time? And, you know, we can get into it if you want to. I think all in all, it was a positive conversation. I think the three of us came out of it feeling really optimistic about what Caleb did and where he's headed. But I do think it's worth pointing out some flaws and some trends and some things that are there besides just being the comeback king, you know? And so, I think we probably talked about Caleb for 40 minutes, and I think it's highly worth your time.
6: I think it is too, because I think you guys took a long enough examination at it to be fair. And that's the biggest thing that I think this market especially tends to swing one way or the other so easily. We talk about this all the time at home about how it's just, it's one extreme or the other. It's black or white. You can't, there's no middle ground when most of this is a middle ground. So where did you land on where Caleb Williams is and what is the biggest thing that he needs to show you this season to maybe catch up with Bears fans' expectations.
7: I think Caleb Williams is one of the most talented quarterbacks in the NFL, and the sky is the limit in terms of what he's capable of accomplishing. I think he is still figuring out how to play quarterback at the NFL level. And that's okay, by the way. Like, it was year two and year one in a new offense with a new head coach, not to mention something I think is worth bringing up, is by the end of the year, so much of the Bears offense was also young. Like, mm-hmm. Loveland was a rookie and Roma Dunze is a young player.
2: Luther Burden. And,
7: mm-hmm. Luther Burden. I knew I was forgetting somebody. Thank you.
6: Kyle Manungai.
7: I mean, it was such a young group, and it's important to go back and watch stretches of play beyond just the fourth quarter of a few memorable games and be like, yeah, this was really herky jerky at times. There was a lot of frustrating stuff about the Bears offense between inconsistency, Caleb, if we're talking about what Caleb needs to work on, accuracy, obviously a big part of it. And I'm not talking about like completing 58% of his passes. That's really not the point, but just down in, down out, where are you placing the ball? How tweaked up are you getting in the pocket when you get heated up? I mean, there's so many instances of Caleb sending a pass a yard or two too far, and maybe it would even be completed. Or, you know, so many big Bears plays from this last season kind of involved. I mean, how many times did we see Colston Loveland kind of corkscrewing backward because the ball was on his back shoulder? And in a lot of cases, these plays still get made. But when you're just talking about down in, down out consistency and making sure the offense is coming at the level that it can, there's also, understandably so, because Caleb is such an incredible athlete and so much of his superpower is extending plays. You know, he's constantly hunting for that big jaw-dropping moment. And I think when you watch it down in and down out, you're like, okay, that's all great and we want you hunting for those things, but you know, it's okay to look for the 6-yard curl or the check down or find the running back in the flat. Not everything has to be a Heisman winner trying to make that game-breaking play. And it's not to say that that stuff wasn't there, but I think that's what I'm looking for is the consistency, taking more layups. And I think like stuff like that can improve his accuracy over time. And so I came out of it thinking that Caleb is awesome. And if he can dial in on the mundane a little bit more, I think it'll go a long way.
2: Dave Hellman of the Athletic Football Show is joining us here on the Spiegel and Holmes Show. The point that you made about the first year with these two guys together, Caleb and Ben, I think is a really important one because we didn't know how this was going to work and whether it would work successfully quickly. Now, right. There were some bumps in the road, like the first 4 weeks of the season. There were some bumps, and then they got on the same page, and you could see the trust grow as the season goes on. You guys on the Athletic Football Show have done a lot of breakdowns of Ben Johnson. He seems to be really good at both making things complicated while at the same time making them simple. The way that he's been able to transition Caleb from a shotgun pistol quarterback to an under center quarterback, I think is one of his biggest achievements.
7: And it's not surprisingly, considering Ben's credentials and what he's accomplished and what the Bears offense did last year. I mean, that is, it's already where the NFL has been heading, but even more so, you're seeing more teams trending in that direction. On the same episode of our Caleb conversation, we had a long conversation about the Bengals offense and how overdue it feels for Joe Burrow to get out of the shotgun. I mean, you talk about, it's very similar to what Caleb did when he was at USC. I mean, Joe Burrow lives in the gun. The Bengals only run the ball from under center. They don't do enough play action from under center, honestly, very, very little. And you just wind up with a very predictable offense, and it's something I'd like to see the Bengals change heading into 2026. Kudos to Ben. He's already on top of that. And I mean, obviously, we bring up the Rams so much because of what they've accomplished with Sean McVay, but you see more and more teams are going back to this under center world because of what the run game can do for you and what play action can do for you and the level of unpredictability that playing under center can give you. It just gives the defense that much more to think about and that much more to be uncertain about. And it's not surprising that Ben Johnson was, if he wasn't ahead of the curve, he was at least with the curve in developing Caleb Williams in that way. And I'm sure they're going to reap the benefits of it with, you know, this being the second year in this offense and Caleb being that much more comfortable.
6: That gets me to something, though, that I don't think we're talking about enough in that, all right, you're talking about the tastemakers of the NFL and of offensive football in general. And who do you think of? You think of Sean McVay, you think of Kyle Shanahan. And then that tree has its tentacles all over the league. I mean, half the offensive play callers in the league come from this tree. Ben doesn't. And that's, to me, he is pioneering so much about offense, and it seems in line with what Sean McVay is doing.
2: It also seems to give Ben a bit of an edge.
6: He wants to show that he does not have to be part of this tree to move the game forward, to evolve the game, to, and him zigging while, so Sean McVay, Dave and I talk about this all the time, like Sean McVay zigs while others zag, and that's why, you know, he's so ahead of things. Well, Ben Johnson is now adding another zig-a-zag eye, if you will.
7: Spice Girl on this show.
6: But like he is zigging away from what Sean is doing, but also it's still kind of in compliment because it's staying two steps ahead. And so what I want to know from you, Dave, and all of this watching Caleb, watching kind of Ben Johnson's tendencies, is what are the differences that you see that defenses just aren't going to be prepared for because of the fact that they're now getting used to Sean McVay? They're not used to what Ben Johnson's bringing.
7: Man, that's a really wonderful question, Carmen, and it would probably take me...
6: I was searching for a question that you and I haven't discussed already, which is really hard.
7: I think it would take me an even more detailed amount of like tape study to get to the heart of that. But it's fascinating to see where this goes, because you're right. And I can't help but think that that was a very veiled Matt LaFleur reference there, talking about Ben Johnson not being part of that tree. But it's interesting to see. It will be interesting to see where those two things diverge and the different conclusions that offensive play callers come to. Because I know, you know, we're gearing up for preview season and we're about to be in training camp and all the good content that comes with that. And I know we're going to be talking each other's ears off about the number of tight ends on the field. And, you know, obviously I just saw while we've been on the phone, Sam Roush signed his rookie deal with the Bears. You know, getting extra tight ends on the field. What's all this athleticism at tight end going to do? And we're just going to talk ourselves blue in the face because of what the Rams did last year. But I think Ben Johnson's a better coach than to just try to copy whatever it is that the Rams unlocked with the 13 personnel stuff last year. So what's that wrinkle? How different does it look between the different coaching trees? You know, you talk about Ben not being part of the McVay tree. Well, where does that go from here? Like, I'm curious to see. Declan Doyle is in Baltimore now. And, you know, what he's going to be coaching one of the best quarterbacks in the NFL. What impact does that have? And how similarly do the Ravens do things compared to the Bears? Mm-hmm. And, you know, I guess like Ben is in this moment. On the episode we did about Caleb, I compared Ben right now to where Kyle Shanahan was when he took the 49ers job. Like, it feels very similar to me. And obviously it takes time, but over a decade, Shanahan and McVay build, like you said, like you get your tendrils into everything in the NFL. And are we about to see the beginning of that with Ben Johnson and where his influence goes from here? I can't wait to see it. I don't think I have a great definitive answer right now, but I'm excited to see the beginning steps of it as he gets more entrenched as a head coach.
2: Part of my weekend plans are to watch and listen to the Athletic Football Show episode about Caleb Williams. It is out wherever you get your podcast. You can check it out. Highly recommend that you follow the Athletic Football Show because it's amazing. All right, we're done talking football, Dave. Because here's why.
7: Oh,
2: because
7: okay.
6: I don't know what's coming. So
2: I noticed from the Instagram that you, knowing you just a little bit, I was like, I think I know how Dave dances. And
7: oh boy.
2: And when I saw some of the videos and pics from the wedding, I was like, I nailed it. You're a guy that once you have decided that it's on, it's on.
6: Mm-hmm.
2: And I, yes. And when I saw like the jacket was off, and I'm like, oh, my man is rocking the vest, and he is about to have himself a time.
6: He did.
2: You, sir, did your thing at the wedding, and I give you mad props for it.
7: You know, it's like there's two modes, and like, you know, if I'm not feeling it, or honestly, if I haven't had very much to drink, or whatever the case may be,
6: I'm
7: just going to get by with like the white guy bob, you know, where I just like sort of move my knees up and down and just get through it. But there comes a point in time where, like, you know, once you've had three or four drinks, or like, you know, if you're just with all your people and you feel really comfortable, then there's like a switch that gets flipped. And when I flip that switch, I don't think I'm a good dancer. I just stop caring about what I look like. Well, thanks, dear. Thanks for that vote of confidence.
2: See, I was trying to pump you up, man.
7: I think
6: my job is to bring him back down to earth.
7: All I know for sure is that I have a good time.
2: That's what's up.
7: So.
6: Actually, the best, I don't think the best dance even made it to social media and will never, but there was one night, it was the
2: Santorini
6: night before.
2: Santorini night?
6: No, it was the night before our welcome dinner, and everybody had just started getting into town.
7: Yeah.
6: And so, like, Dave was meeting up with all of his friends, and I was meeting up with a bunch of mine. We were separate, and, you know, it gets far enough into the night. And we've all had drinks, and I'm like, you know, seeing where Dave's location is, I'm like, all right, we're gonna meet up with Dave. And so then we just kind of had this group of people together.
2: Oh, everyone merged up,
6: and I don't even know how it happened, Dave. Like, at one
7: I'll
6: point,
7: tell you how it happened.
6: I was gonna say, go for it, because one of my groomsmen.
7: Like bribed these two Italian guys. There were these two Italian guys parked on the edge of this like square.
6: Piazza.
7: You know,
6: in front of this gorgeous, you know, 700-year-old church.
7: It's like 2 or 3 o'clock in the morning, and they're just waiting for their friends to get off work at the bar, like listening to music out in their car. And my groomsman went over, and I was somewhere else, like drinking a beer and talking to somebody. And he went over and convinced them to put on "Wipe Me Down."
6: Out of their car.
7: That's how Carmen and I wound up dancing to the entirety of "Wipe Me Down" in like a 500-year-old piazza in Rome
6: at 2 o'clock in the morning with all of our friends.
7: It's a cherished memory, but I'm very happy it didn't make it to social media.
6: Same. I don't want to see that.
7: It's not all for public consumption.
6: That's true.
2: I get it, but you guys are awesome, and I love that "Wipe Me Down" is.

0: For people that don't know, yeah, that's a club banger for a lot of people. There's no doubt about it.
1: Actually, it's the national anthem of the state of Louisiana.
0: That is very true. That's very true. Dave, thanks for the time, man. Take care of my guy, Mozzie. I know he had a rough week.
2: He did.
1: He's on the mend. I appreciate it, y'all. Love talking to you. Chat soon.
3: Bye.
0: That is Dave Hellman of the Athletic Football Show and the husband of one Carmi V.
3: That's mine.
0: He's pretty dope.
3: I'm going to stick beside him.
0: I like that guy. Every time that he and I like encounter each other, I'm like, I really like that guy.
3: Yeah, he's fine.
0: Yeah. He's wow. He's already been demoted to
4: I like you, how you did the, you kind of hated on his dancing a little bit. Yeah. Like, it may actually be decent, but you're here to say, you're not good at it. That's what Lexi does to me.
0: First of all, let me protect my guy Dave for a second. It's not fair that you do it because you're an actual, like, A1 level dancer. Like, you were actually been trained in dancing.
3: I
0: So that's not, the level of expectation is not equal here.
3: No, and I've never expected him to be that. He's good, and he does have a switch that he flips, and it only comes after a certain amount of alcohol is involved, and it's awesome.
0: Fun.
3: We had so much fun.
0: He was having. I'm glad that he had time for us.
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3: I mean, we tend to agree, don't we? You beat the Packers in the playoffs. It's first Bears win in 15 years in the postseason, Ben Johnson. This is Raheem Harrison Grody on 104.3 The Score. From the man who bought you plays like the Stumble Bum in Detroit, or whatever you call the excitement that we saw here in Chicago, the White House. I know you call that play against the Cowboys the White House. Don't lie to me, Bears.
4: Yeah, exactly. You can't
3: and I know what the undertone was, and I laughed at the undertone.
4: Got Penny Sewell trying to throw passes against the Bears before he even came to the Bears.
3: Andrew Billings was out here catching balls for a little bit in the drill. I'm looking forward to that drill coming back during training camp, by the way.
4: Oh, heck yeah.
3: Big man catching ball.
4: Yeah, and well, darn all right. You know, like he feels like people want him to, and he's the one that doesn't necessarily want to. He's like, I just want to play left tackle.
3: No, right tackle. I saw him do a cartwheel on the Colson Loveland touchdown.
4: That's why we think like he's in, like there's more to it, but he doesn't really necessarily, to his credit, there's a little humility there. He doesn't necessarily want to embrace the silliness.
3: He is humble. You're right about
4: that. Yeah.
3: Like, I remember when you guys asked him about being a unicorn, and his response was, I don't have a horn.
4: Yeah. He thought it was a serious question. Guys, do I have a horn? Am I a unicorn? I don't think so.
3: One of the best answers, really, when you look back at Bears football season, that was up there for me.
4: It was. I'm glad that the right tackle is set. It's just the left tackle that is a little bit concerning, but we'll get to that.
3: Why are we having such a sports deja vu, by the way? Like, take us back to this time last year where we're like, the Cubs pitching staff is injured. They need starters. And then here we are again. And it's like, I don't know who's going to be left tackle. And then here we are again.
4: Yeah, and then there's this fact that there's a center situation. But I think that'll be Garrett Bradbury, probably.
3: I do, too, until Logan Jones has a little more experience.
4: Just seems to make so much more sense.
3: And poor Garrett Bradbury has been in the situation before where he's the bridge center. So
4: right. He knows what's up. I mean, they drafted a center.
3: I think if you're an offensive player, you want to be on this team, even if you're okay with your role changing, because you're playing for Ben Johnson.
4: Yes.
3: And that is why I find this list ridiculous, Mark.
4: Mm-hmm.
3: Ranking the NFL's 10 best head coaches entering the 2026 season from PFF. And, you know, they do mix it up on opinions. They do mix it up on rankings. But this, even for them, raises some eyebrows.
4: You ready to go through it?
3: Yeah, I feel like you just made the list is the right... But you want to make this list. You don't want to be on Jericho's list. But this is... Listen. Number one is Sean McVay from the Rams.
4: We're good with that?
3: We're good with that. Especially since his offense is the Ben Johnson offense, is the Spider-Man meme.
4: We're good like that. We're good like that.
3: We're good like that. Okay, so we're cool like that. Andy Reid from the Kansas City Chiefs is number two. Any debate there?
4: We're cool like that. We're cool like that.
3: Kyle Shanahan is number three.
4: He's pretty good. I still don't have an issue. Don't have an issue as of yet.
3: Number four.
4: Pages in the Missalettes.
3: Yes. Mark has his stapled. And I used to think that was kind of egregious, but then I realized Mark is scattered in his presentation and the papers go everywhere.
4: Why did you think that was, egregious?
3: Yeah.
4: Why? Like wasting a staple?
3: Yeah.
4: Or,
3: like, do you really need the staple? But I'm a slide the paper underneath.
4: Door. Okay. I just have to keep things together. You've learned I lose things if I don't.
3: It's a good fail safe.
4: I need things attached in
5: Staples
4: life.
5: Staples don't grow on trees, Grody.
3: I would be a terrible office manager because I'd be like, do you really need that? Didn't you print that out yesterday? Reduce, reuse, recycle.
4: We literally don't have a stapler in our meeting room
5: Ray. The sad broken one.
4: Yeah.
6: I couldn't get that thing open.
4: Yeah, Butte was working with it today.
5: I used the executive Mitch Rosen stapler.
4: Oh.
5: It's gold.
4: See, Mitch uses staples. He gets
5: gold.
4: It.
5: The
4: he gets
5: golden
4: it.
5: Stapler.
7: Yeah. Congratulations.
5: He's earned that stapler.
3: Who is that for the congratulations?
4: That is for Danny Parkins after his first radiothon.

0: And there's Parkins after 24 hours of radio and just and he's blowing up. He had one of those little party poppers, like the little poppers, and he blew that up in his face. And Parkins was like, "Oh, I'm here."
1: We love confetti here at the Score. Number four is Mike McDonald from the Seahawks. You can't argue with the champion.
0: I mean, the champion, and there does, considering some of what he does in game and his defensive stuff, like, he's pretty good. I am,
1: defensive strategy.
0: I am cool like that.
1: Against the Patriots.
0: Yes, the strategy is real. It's okay. Not a guy who got lucky.
1: Okay, here's the curveball.
0: Here we go.
1: Dan Campbell is number five.
2: What?
1: I'm just going to go through the rest of these names before we react, because you're still waiting to hear Ben Johnson's, are you not? Matt LaFleur is number six. D'Amico Ryans is number seven.
2: What?
0: Are you cool like that? D'Amico, by the way? I know you're trying to get through these, but are you cool like that?
1: Wait until the end.
0: Okay.
1: Sean Payton is number eight. That one, I think, stands to reason, makes sense, obviously. Yeah, very close to winning the AFC title. Mike Vrabel, number nine.
0: Verbal.
1: And Jim Harbaugh is number 10.
0: I mean, Harbaugh's a really good coach.
1: Yeah. However, his NFL coaching in his second iteration, I don't know that it's gone as well as his first. And that's where this list is wheels off to me. Campbell, in Detroit, they're saying, don't let the genius leave your building.
0: Yeah.
1: Detroit was healthier this past year, aside from, say, the Frank Ragnow retirement. That also scares me, because center retirement mirrors the Bears situation. But when you consider, Mark, on this list, that what was a common thread we heard among the Detroit talk show hosts, writers, don't let the genius leave your building.
0: Mm-hmm.
1: And he did. They're implying that that was Ben Johnson. And then Matt LaFleur at number six, that was a coaching collapse. Like, we talk about the win for the Bears getting to face the Rams in the divisional, but that was a collapse, and coaching had a massive hand in that. And that's why I say, I don't know how LaFleur ends up getting number six and Ben Johnson isn't on this list when you collapse like that in the playoffs in the second half of the game. So obviously to the rest of the league.
0: Obviously.
1: Yeah. I will Danny Parkins this a bit. Got a little bit lower range today. Took my allergy meds. It didn't make a difference.
0: You're on it.
1: But that's what Dan can't. So Kevin O'Connell, who was coach of the year 2 years ago, isn't on your list in the division. And it's Dan Campbell and Matt LaFleur, not KOC and Ben Johnson.
0: Well, there's looking at what the blurb that was written here.
1: What is the explanation?
0: Let me read the explanation here. Who would you like first?
1: Let me bring some facts into this conversation.
0: The parameters of the story, what I'm about to read, makes it sound like this is like over the career as opposed to just projecting.
3: In the career?
0: Thank you. For next season. He says.
1: 262 says that list is all caps trash.
0: Yeah.
1: It just doesn't make sense.
0: Hey, here's the thing. If Ben Johnson
1: career,
0: was to get a hold
1: D'Amico
0: of this.
1: D'Amico Ryans has been here 10 minutes.
0: That's a good point. But anyway, so here's what he writes about Matt LaFleur. Taking over for a franchise legend and Mike McCarthy might be imposing for some, but not LaFleur.
1: Franchise legend Mike McCarthy.
0: That's even suspect.
1: He did win a Super Bowl. Yeah. We know how that ended.
0: In his seven seasons with Green Bay, LaFleur has posted a tremendous 76-40-1 clip, including making six trips to the playoffs.
1: How about that last trip, though, huh?
0: Yeah. How about it? Remember that. We could talk about that. Like, put that down for 12:45, will you?
1: The last trip to the playoffs?
0: Yeah, absolutely.
1: Cramming up your cram hole, LaFleur?
0: All that stuff. You know, Ben Johnson, when he sees this, he's going to be pissed about this.
1: Put this on your bulletin board, Ben Johnson.
0: I'm not even kidding. He probably is putting this
1: on his
0: bulletin
1: board. Isn't he on vacation watching Dolphins run game film?
0: Yes. I believe it was.
1: Can't we get him to a Cubs game again or something to cleanse the palate?
0: It's so funny. Dan Weeder was the one to have asked him that question, because it's the last day before recess for the NFL, essentially, and everybody's making their plans to go places, and Dan asks the head coach, Ben Johnson, what are you planning to do? Where are you going? Well, I'm going to watch this old Miami Dolphins tape. So, because of the Bears running backs coach.
1: Two phrases out of the coaches that got me, that got me in the feelings, hit me in the feels, so to speak.
0: Yeah.
1: That one, the watching the run tape of the Dolphins.
0: Yeah.
1: And Press Taylor said he's got 2 1-terabyte hard drives. And I'm like, yo.
0: Oh, we're going terabytes.
1: That's some video storage right there. Also, buy your storage now, by the way, because AI is making all of solid-state storage much more expensive.
0: Oh, my.
1: Because we don't gatekeep on this show.
0: Never. One more graph. Oh, I could read 2,
1: no,
0: I guess.
1: No. But I need more explanation as to why he's number 6.
0: All right, so the first part didn't help. Okay. LaFleur's background as an offensive mastermind.
2: Cram it up your cram hole,
0: just reading the words, has clearly manifested with the Packers. In his tenure, Green Bay ranks 3rd in EPA per play and touchdown drive rate. Ugh. Whether developing Jordan Love into a star, or finding ways to win with backup Malik Willis. That was pretty good. The Bears got a little taste of that, didn't they?
1: Malik Willis is very good.
0: LaFleur,
1: yeah. He's starting now.
0: He is. That's a success story right there. Good for him. LaFleur has kept the team's offense in football's upper echelon by remaining creative schematically. That's the second graph. Does that help at all to have him at number 6 on the top 10 coaches list?
1: I don't know, because it depends on who you ask. You know, our friend Sparky up in Milwaukee.
0: Fife Dog.
1: Yeah, Sparky Pfeiffer makes a really good point when he talks about his use of tight ends and how he says Tucker Kraft should be used more like how the Chiefs used Pete Kelsey, and that they didn't do that. And sometimes you just need it to be simple. It can be simple when your athletes are good, right? When you know the Bears are hurt, run crossing patterns and profit. I get that. But this is really high praise and not a lot of what have you done for me lately when it comes to how it's almost like they're ignoring last year on this list.
0: Well, you'll like this, especially the first sentence of the final graph here on Matt LaFleur being number 6. It's true that LaFleur hasn't realized amazing playoff success of late, Bears.
1: Garbage.
0: Losing his last 3 contests, Bears, and securing his last victory during the 2023 season after starting with consecutive conference title game berth. In particular, last year's blown lead to the Bears in a wild card round defeat spurred job security talks. It did. Those seemed a little brash for a consensus good coach, but clearing that late January hurdle would vault LaFleur into a higher stratosphere, and he should have the talent to make a strong attempt again this season. I did think a couple years ago, what was it, against the Cowboys?
1: Yeah.
0: They blew them out.
1: They whooped the tar out of them at home in the playoff game.
0: Mm-hmm. Going into the next year, based on that, I was like, oh, look out for Green Bay.
1: And he's a good coach. Like, that's what I don't want people to misinterpret here. And I said that even after the win over the Bears went over the Packers in the playoffs. I think Matt LaFleur is a great coach. But to put him at number 6, the more curious one is Dan Campbell at number 5. And it's because he had to take over play calling in Detroit. And like I said, they did get healthier compared to the season where they went to the NFC title game. And the difference is, aside from Frank Ragnow, Ben Johnson left the building.
0: True.
1: They didn't make the playoffs.
0: I'll say this about Campbell. He has built a great culture. Great culture there. Like, with a team that was just dead in the water, has been dead in the water forever. He has, you got to give him that.
1: And I also like the tree he's built, the coaching tree.
0: We like one of them.
1: I know Aaron Glenn. I know Aaron Glenn's on the Jets, and that's a work in progress. But think about Antoine Randall.
0: Absolutely.
1: You know, he has really smartly hired some assistants that you can look at and say, these men have potential to be head coaches in the league.
0: Yeah. Again, like you said about
1: LaFleur.
0: But Dan
1: Campbell at number 5.
0: Yeah. As you said about LaFleur, he is a terrific coach, right? We just don't know if they are top 6 worthy.
1: Yeah, there's that.
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20: And Jacob Webb now joins us on the Score Hotline. Good morning, Jacob. How are you?
21: Good. How are you guys doing?
20: Doing well. Thank you so much for your time. As you heard your manager speak of you lately, things have been going very well, and you're in the midst of a very strong season. Your last four outings, you've got two saves, a victory, and a hold. What's been going well so far? Why is this season been such a good one for you so far?
21: Well, I think the Cubs do, like I said, a really good job of
2: putting me in really good opportunities, really good places in the game. I think the biggest thing is just coming out and attacking guys and using my stuff as best I can.
21: Jacob, talk a little bit about the difference. I mean, you're a veteran pitcher now. Talk a little bit about the difference of a bullpen pitcher when he's first in a bullpen, a young guy just happy to be in the major leagues and will do whatever they ask, and then a veteran guy who will do the same thing but might be a little bit different when he talks to the pitching coach and the medical people as to where they're really at. How has that changed for you over the years, and what have you seen from other teammates when it comes to the gung-ho approach as to the one that sometimes you have to be cautious?
2: Yeah, I think when you first come up, you're just kind of trying to find yourself, trying to find where you fit into a bullpen. And I think the biggest thing is not overthinking it and not trying to overdo things. Just be yourself and go out there with every opportunity and take advantage of it. I feel like as you get some years under you, I think the biggest thing is just understanding that there are roles on certain teams, and certain teams don't have roles where, like you said, this is kind of a gung-ho bullpen where everyone's, you know, just going out and attacking every single time. It doesn't matter what inning it is or what role you're put into. It's all about just getting outs and trying to secure the W.
20: Drew Pomerantz rejoined the bullpen earlier this week, and he had an interview, I believe it was with our own Zach Zabin here at the Score, and it talked about Craig Counsell using relief pitchers in pockets of games and how that certainty provides a sense of security. Or maybe, as you described, the roles are, if not specifically defined, they're loosely defined, and you feel good going to the park knowing these pockets of games that you'll be available for. How big of a difference does that make when you know that, and how would you describe those pockets?
2: Yeah, I think that's what I feel the Cubs pitching staff or the pitching coaches do well, is they put you in good spaces in the lineup where you're going to be pretty successful against the section that you're facing, and understanding that you have a job to do and know that it's really, you know, this section of the lineup that you have to get through and pass the baton on to the next guy.
21: It's 40 games for you into the season. You've pitched in around 40 games. It's a lot of games in the first half. What is your preparation like getting ready for a game now as compared to the beginning of the year? And how do you conserve the bullets and at the same time feel ready to go out there and loosen up and pitch in a game?
2: Yeah, I think at the beginning of the season, I mean, obviously everyone's fresh. You kind of don't know roles at that point or what's going to happen. So everyone's kind of prepared like a little bit more every single day. Whereas like now I feel like it is much about conserving bullets and understanding when to tone down your catch play or tone down even like your bullets before you go into the game. Just understanding your body and listening to it and really taking into account of how many throws you're making and just preparing yourself every day the same way. I mean, truly, that's all it comes down to, is just having a really good routine and sticking to it.
20: We're talking with Jacob Webb, the Cubs relief pitcher, here on Inside the Clubhouse, Chicago Sports Radio 104.3, The Score, for a couple more minutes. Jacob, this season already, you're 10 games over 500, but it's been a tale of extremes. Win 10 in a row, lose 10 in a row, there's ups, there's downs. How would you describe the first half? And is it at all difficult, or are you used to it by now, of just staying on an even keel?
2: Yeah, I think that's the biggest thing about a lot of major league clubs, is trying to stay even keel. I think the biggest thing is not letting the highs get too high and not letting the lows get too low. Sometimes things happen during a season. I mean, guys go in slumps, pitchers have, you know, their struggles, but that's all part of the game, and it's all based on mentality, man. I think that boils down to understanding that we are a winning club. We have a really good clubhouse. We have a really good group of guys, and I think we all know and understand what the goal is. You know what I mean? The goal is to get to the playoffs, to get to the World Series. Every guy in that clubhouse wants that. You know what I mean? So I think, just staying the course.
21: So the guy that I always marvel at on your team is Colin Ray. Just his demeanor. When you get to know him, he's a real fun guy too. You know, it's yeah. down there, but it's until he trusts you, you know, you don't see it much. And just the way that he can do both jobs so well and just say, okay, that's what you want me to do. I'll go out and pitch five. You want me to go back to the bullpen? I'll pitch 2-3 times a week. How valuable is that to a team? And as a guy who is in the bullpen and is a teammate, how do you look at him?
2: Yeah, I mean, Colin's an unbelievable guy. This almost obviously my first year. I've kind of got to know him a little bit, and I mean, that job in itself is very tough. Being able to kind of shift from one to the other, and having that kind of mindset is really tough, but at the same time, it's very, very valuable. You need those kind of guys on your team, and I feel like there's always kind of one guy that does that job, but he does it very, very well, man. And he's, like I said, he's a very awesome teammate. He's very good mind, pitching wise, and he just, I mean, he goes out there and pitches. You know what I mean? That's the thing. He's a true pitcher.
20: So, Jacob, today, obviously, around Major League Baseball is the amateur draft. So take yourself back to 2014, that summer. I think you were 20. You were at Tabor College in Hillsboro, Kansas. 18th round, you had to wait a little bit. What do you remember about your draft experience, and how much perseverance did it require for you to finally get to the big leagues and climb that mountain?
2: Yeah, I mean, when I was in college, my second year, I didn't really think I had that much of a chance, to be honest. And I ended up, you know, getting my name called by the Braves. And it was awesome. It was very special. I think, coming out of a smaller school like that, not many guys really, you know, come out of those kind of schools. But it was truly awesome. I think, definitely a blessing. I've always wanted to play baseball at a high level, and, that's basically it.
21: Here's what I don't know. Maybe you can help me and David and the Cub fan audience understand this. Who is the funniest guy on the team? Who's one or two of the guys that keep everybody loose? And how is that fun portrayed?
2: I'd say Michael Conforto's up there. He's got some good jokes. And I'd probably say Bregman too. I think it's just their personalities, and they keep it loose, and they just like to have fun. We joke around, you know, we have a good time.
20: I wouldn't have guessed Bregman, but I think that's very interesting.
21: Yeah, well, Bregman doesn't show the media what he shows his teammates, right?
2: Yeah, I would probably say that, yeah.
20: Jake, before we let you go, do you have a favorite ballpark that you look forward to pitching in?
2: I mean, Wrigley, man. Wrigley is unbeatable. It truly is. It's one of a kind.
21: Well, we'll expand on that a little bit. Is it just the 40,000 there every day and the rush of coming in with those people out there?
2: Yeah, I think it's a lot of the fans, but it's also the kind of the aura of the ballpark, like how old it is. And I mean, the ivy is very, very cool. You know what I mean? Like the all around feel of the stadium, it feels old, but it still feels like such a cool and newer park, in my opinion. Like everything's pretty, you know, renovated and stuff. So like it doesn't feel old to me. Whereas like there's some other ballparks that feel older that are not as old as Wrigley. So it's really, it boils down to the fans and honestly the aura of it.
21: Back to the fun part for just one second before we let you go. And David and I really appreciate your time today. They say that Council is underrated when it comes to his subtle sense of humor. Have you seen that? Do you see that from time to time?
2: Yeah, definitely. I mean, obviously, I'm in the bullpen for a lot of the game, but I see it in the clubhouse and even like pregame when we're, you know, clapping hands before the game and basically getting ready for the first inning. There's always some jokes in there and some fun going on. He's good, man. He's honestly one of my favorite managers, if not my favorite manager. He played a long time, so he's been a player, and also now he's a manager. He understands what we go through on a day-to-day basis, and I think that's the biggest thing is he truly gets us as players, and he's awesome.
20: Jacob, thanks so much for your time. Keep up the good work. Look forward to talking again.
2: Yeah, appreciate it, guys.
20: Jacob Webb, what did Craig Council refer to him as? The workhorse? He's a high-leverage guy who has had a very good season so far, and for the Cubs, it's a revelation because they have needed his consistency in that bullpen, which has been really wrecked with injuries.
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11: 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This is the Mully and Haw pregame show. We have a great show for you today on our guest list. We have 7:25 Jim Callis coming on the show. At 8:25, we have Bulls sideline reporter Casey Johnson joining us. And at 9 o'clock, we have Score insider Bruce Levine to break down the Cubs in Cincinnati, the White Sox sweeping the A's, as well as the number one draft pick, Rock Chulotsky. They will be joining us on the Plumbers 911 hotline. Plumbing emergency, call 1-833-PLUM-911. Local 130 Plumbers, get the job done right the first time. On the last show, Mully and Haw reacted to MLB Network's MVP list by one Greg Amsinger, and they left a certain center fielder who is tearing it up lately at the plate and in the field for the Cubs, and this was how they had reacted to that as well.
12: There's an elegance to the way this guy plays defense. I had the good fortune of coming up and being Andrew Jones's teammate and watched him win 10 gold gloves, and he's arguably the best defensive center fielder of all time. I haven't seen anybody come close to getting it done, and the beauty with which he gets it done defensively than PCA. Throw in the fact that he's a lightning rod. He is an awesome cat. I think he gives like this. He's got that swaggy vibe to him, man. He wants to get in the mix with everybody. But behind the scenes, in the dugout, in the clubhouse, his teammates absolutely love this cat.
13: Mully and Haw, 104.3 The Score. That is the voice of Mark DeRosa and the awesome cat. The well-loved cat he's talking about is none other than Pete Crow Armstrong.
14: Pete Cat Armstrong.
13: Who has taken a lead over Shohei just by the smallest of fractions in a lead in the war race in MLB. And now it depends on which war you're looking at.
14: But
13: they either have the same war or he's slightly ahead of them.
14: But Shohei pitches as well, so that adds
13: yes,
14: to that.
13: No
14: but,
13: question.
14: So that just underscores how impressive of a first half of the season Pete Crow Armstrong has had. Mark DeRosa speaks to some of the other things behind the scenes.
13: Right.
14: Teammates love him. He knows that well from having managed him during the World Baseball Classic.
13: That's right.
14: He is a catalyst on the field. He is a fun guy in the clubhouse. He is as valuable to the Cubs as any team, as any player is to his team in the major leagues, which made Mark DeRosa's teammate at the MLB Network, Greg Amsinger's claim, or I don't want to say even
13: no,
14: a claim.
13: He made a list.
14: His omission.
13: It's an omission.
14: Of Picor Armstrong from his top nine? Top 10?
13: He has a top nine, I believe.
14: Most valuable players.
13: Yes.
14: In the majors this year.
13: And he does not have PCA in that list.
14: We're going to hear his explanation.
13: Yeah.
14: I would have rather or preferred or felt better about it if he had just simply said, I forgot about him. Because trying to justify something this ridiculous,
13: you know, I mean, it makes you wonder.
14: Even worse.
13: And I'm not casting aspersions, far be it from me, but Greg Amsinger, as you well know, works on the MLB Network. He's got this kind of Chuck Woolery vibe to him, kind of looks a little like Chuck. He kind of has this game show, you know, a kind of a good-looking game show host look, if you find that good-looking. And he does. And I'm not, I don't mean it as an insult. I don't believe he's a former MLB player in any way, but he is a native of St. Louis. And I believe at one point he did something or other connected to the Cardinals before he landed where then he went to Terre Haute, Indiana. I believe he was a sports guy there. And then he's now on the MLB Network and he does a lot of hosting and he's put together this list of the top.
14: And his explanation gave me notice me vibes.
13: Yes, he'd like to be noticed.
15: This is what I care about, is your team winning, and it's the first half most valuable players. PCA might win MVP. We won't because Ohtani's going to win it, but the whole second half. All you Cub fans, I want you to look at something. Right? Listen closely. I'm going to show you a graphic. It's got numbers on it. I think he was mismanaged. It's not his fault. For the first 58 games, he was one of the worst players on the Cubs. Not his fault. They're batting him ninth. Not his fault. I complained. Did I not complain for the first 58?
16: Every day.
15: Every day. Then they moved him to the leadoff spot. Last 35 games, he's the best player in the world. You can't be the MVP of a half if you're one of the worst players on your team for, I forgot how many. Can you put that graphic up one more time? I forgot how many games.
16: Over 30 games, right?
15: I can't, well, how many games was that? Can I see that graphic? Oh, 58 games.
16: 58. Yeah.
15: But Cub fans are going, oh, he's an MVP. Stop. The nine players that I put on the list have been much more consistent than my favorite player, Picor Armstrong. He's my favorite player.
14: He's his favorite player?
13: You could tell.
14: Okay. If we're looking at the numbers and he wants to make a big deal about the 58 games that he was the worst player on the team, he had PCA batted ninth eight times. Eight times this whole season, he has batted ninth. He never batted ninth. He batted eighth. He batted eighth 29 games that he started. He has led off in 38 games. Nobody's denying the fact that in those 38 games batting leadoff, he has put himself at the top of the WAR leaders. Largely because of that, he's adapted to that. He's made adjustments. You've seen, as Mark DeRosa pointed out very skillfully, the hand placement, the leverage, the swing. All those adjustments are a product of coaching discipline and his own natural talent. I think he's overstating it, how he was the worst player in those 58 games. And regardless, what we're looking at is a body of work over the first half of the season. And even if you acknowledge that, it is a ridiculous notion to suggest, my opinion, that he is not among the nine most valuable players in the league. His list included guys who Picor Armstrong objectively is just better than this year.
13: Shohei Ohtani.
14: Okay, that's arguable.
13: Alvarez.
14: Okay.
13: Caminero.
14: Fair.
13: James Wood.
14: Good conversation.
13: Kyle Schwarber.
14: DH.
13: Otto Lopez. You can spell Otto backward and forward.
14: Yeah, it's a palindrome.
13: Thank you. Jordan Walker.
14: Okay, great. Cardinal.
13: Number eight.
14: Chirp, chirp, chirp.
13: Miguel Vargas.
14: Oh, please.
13: Don't start.
14: I'm not.
13: Number nine, Dylan Dingler.
14: Okay. Do you want the Tiger to trigger you or the Sox guy to trigger me or the Cardinal guy to trigger everybody?
13: Oh, I want you to be triggered. Go right ahead.
14: This is meant to trigger. This is an opinion intended to trigger.
13: Yes.
14: Congratulations. Congratulations. Because it did it. It accomplished what it was. We fell for. Oh, my.
17: Congratulations.
14: Yes. Hook, line, and sinker. I have the hook in my mouth. I took the bait.
13: Yeah,
14: it's ridiculous.
13: I don't know why you give Amsinger so much power over you.
14: You brought it up.
13: I don't know how he gets to trigger you.
14: Well, I just think that when you, if Pete Crow Armstrong were in his top five, we're not talking about this.
13: Okay.
14: But the fact that he was not even listed in the top 10, and the explanation was some
13: worst player on your
14: worst
13: team.
14: Player on the team in the first 58 games.
13: Was it 57 or 58?
14: Yeah.
13: A lot of games.
14: And then, you know, like the thing that he said about batting ninth, he was batting ninth. He had eight games in where he batted ninth. And frankly, in those games, Pete Crow Armstrong did struggle mightily at times in the first half of the season. But to his credit, he made the adjustments. He worked his way back up in the lineup. And because the Cubs were struggling, Craig Counsell tried a lot of different things. This one worked. And he has been the best player in baseball in the month of June. And frankly, since June 1st. That's a pretty good sample size. It's a pretty good sample size.
13: I find it amusing. We have some texters taking gratuitous shots at Mark DeRosa regarding the WBC. I mean, that is absurd to me.
14: But I think that DeRosa was almost like defending.
13: He was singing his
14: PCI,
13: praises.
14: Yeah, at least being positive.
13: Yes, he was very much so positive.
14: Mm-hmm. And Pete Crow Armstrong, by the end of the season, is unlikely to be the MVP because I think Shohei Ohtani, unless something happens to Ohtani, whether it's injury-related, as we talked about yesterday, or just backing off a little bit to get him ready for the playoffs because of the load, it's an enormous mental, I think, burden for Ohtani to pitch every fifth day and to be at the top of the order and do all that he does. So maybe they want to, you know, get him ready for the playoffs. But barring any surprises there, Ohtani is the most valuable player in baseball. I don't think anybody's arguing with that.
13: I don't think anyone's arguing with that. But it is interesting that PCA has been on such a heater that he's overtaken him in WAR. And that's because what DeRosa talked about. He's probably the best defensive player in the game right now. And that counts. He can steal bases, hit homers. He had a great month of June, and he's carrying it into July.
14: He has earned more respect than that ridiculous list gives him.
13: Mm-hmm.
14: And
13: now go after Miguel Vargas, because that's all you planned on doing.
14: No, I think that Miguel Vargas deserves respect for, you know, his story, as we have talked about, isn't just his production. It's his production in the wake of his success in the after failing, and where he came from, and what he overcame,
13: and the fact that he was carrying this team for a long portion of the time that Mooney was out
14: for a month, and you look at what he was able to do, and nobody in Philadelphia next week deserves to be there more than Miguel Vargas. So there will be no disparagement there. I like the fact that he's getting that kind of attention. I think it's great for the Sox to get those kind of notice.
13: Don't you feel that like Amsinger's putting together a list and he's hunting for people not just to raid over him, but to anger people by raiding over him?
14: Probably did. And like I said, yeah. I kick myself every time I let this happen, but yeah. It happens.
13: That's okay. You're entitled.
14: Thank you.
13: You got to defend your guy.
14: PCA deserves a lot more respect than that.
13: I'm with you.
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22: 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England and Argentina are no strangers at the World Championships, especially for Maradona's Hand of God goal at the quarterfinals in 1986. Argentina now looks to Leo Messi, instead of a helping hand, to lead them to the finals, while England will rely on Harry Kane and Jude Bellingham for the offensive result needed to play in the final in East Rutherford next week. I'm Fernando Carlos.
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7: And Chase Meidrith joins us now on the Score Hotline here on Inside the Clubhouse. Good morning, Chase. How are you?
8: Good. How's it going? Thanks for having me.
7: Doing well. Thank you for joining us. It was a big day for the Sox organization last night. Certainly was a fun one at the rate. 14 runs. Mune comes back. Everything falls right back into place. How much fun was last night?
8: It was awesome. You know, having Mune back, back in that lineup, it's unbelievable. And, yeah, it gives us that spark.
9: When you look at you heard us talking a little bit when you got on the phone here, and the idea that locker to locker, you have 26 guys that not only believe in themselves, because, you know, in the media we talk about all of that all the time, but the fact that the leadership is each at bat, each pitch, each play in the field, it seems like that is something that is obvious to me as somebody that covers a team. What are your thoughts about where that leadership comes from and how it magnifies itself each day for you guys?
8: I think it just comes from, you know, a lot of guys in this clubhouse that are baseball players and a lot of guys that really love the game and want to play and love to win. And, you know, I think, you know, showing up every day and loving that grind is, you know, a lot of guys in here love doing that. And so it's not something you really teach. It's something you kind of, you just kind of play with.
7: A lot of teams you can tell when they are in the midst of maybe a losing streak. And certainly after getting swept at home by the Red Sox, there was a possibility that you guys could have reported to work on Friday and been a little bit down in the dumps or taking that into the weekend. That was not the case. What is it about this group that you think helps you become somewhat letdown proof? And where you come to work and seems like there's always that camaraderie, that is that chemistry. You haven't lost four in a row, I think, all season long, and I don't think that's accidental.
8: Yeah, no. It's short-term memory. That's what this game is. You know, you're going to have skids and, you know, ups, downs, the valleys, the peaks. And then, you know, you always talk about that and just controlling those and trying to stay as, resilient and consistent as possible. Showing up on a Friday night with the fans that we had last night, it's pretty hard to, you know, remember the week that we just had. So, yeah, you know, I give a lot of credit to our fan base and our staff and, you know, putting us in a good position to succeed like that. And, you know, the players in the clubhouse and showing up every day and grinding and battling through the, you know, the valleys there.
9: I love your at-bats, and maybe my favorite at-bat of yours all year was your last hit last night.

0: department, it makes it pretty easy for myself to go out there and do that. But yeah, just, you know, going with pitches the other way, being able to turn on stuff, you know, on the inside, just staying short two, long through is what Baffle says a lot. But yeah, I mean, you know, 1 through 9, we're a collective offense, and, you know, nobody's trying to do too much or too little, and just trying to stay within ourselves.
1: We're talking with White Sox second baseman Chase Meidroth here on Inside the Clubhouse, Chicago Sports Radio, 104.3 The Score, David Hall, Bruce Levine, until 11 o'clock. Chase, 1 through 9 is, you've batted everywhere, 1 through 9. And I think it's rare to find somebody who has at least one game where they have batted every spot in the batting order. You have obviously spent most of your time either leading off or batting fifth. But just curious, as much and as versatile as you are and as much as they move you around, does your approach change at all, whether you're batting first, fifth, or eighth?
0: No, you know, I think, you know, when you're going through the approach, you know, every day watching film and going over what you're trying to do and accomplish that day, you know, it doesn't matter. You kind of plug me wherever you want, you know, in the field defensively, in the lineup. You know, I'm going to go out there and, you know, do my job to the best of my ability and then, you know, try to help the team win, whatever way that is that day. So, yeah, it's, you know, I love this team. I love the guys around me. And, yeah, that doesn't change. Nothing changes for me other than trying to win a game.
2: So does the magic wand travel around with you and your roommate wherever you go? If you're going out to lunch or dinner with your roommate, is the magic wand show up? Is it something that's portable and moves everywhere with him?
0: No, Mike leaves it in his locker. You know, that's a field thing. He gets mad if anyone else touches it. So, yeah, he leaves that tucked away in his locker, and, yeah, that it doesn't come home.
1: So today, obviously, is a big day for the Sox organization. They have the first overall pick, and they have three choices among the first 41 in the baseball draft. And I just wonder if it takes you back to one July day in 2022 when you went to the fourth round of the Boston Red Sox. How did you spend your draft day, and can you relate to what this means to a lot of young men getting phone calls today?
0: I mean, it's awesome. You know, it's everything you dream about, everything since you're a little kid. Yeah, I remember sitting on the couch with my dad. I think I just got back from surfing that morning. You know, I try to not think about anything too much. You can't really control any of it. When your name's called, obviously, and you get the opportunity, you go do your thing. But, yeah, it's a dream come true. And so, yeah, it's a very exciting day for a lot of guys, you know, this weekend. And, you know, congrats to all of them.
2: So before we let you go, I want you to talk a little bit about a friend of mine who played for the Cubs and was a Dodger forever, and an iconic Dodger, and Eric Karros, who you played for as a kid along with his son, who happens to be starring with Toronto these days.
1: Colorado.
2: Talk about Eric Karros and you know, the impression he made on you, because when he was in town recently broadcasting, you know, he talked and his smile just got as big as the world talking about you and saying, this kid to me never understood that he was his height or his weight. He always thought he was 6'4 and 240. What was that experience like with Eric?
0: Yeah, I mean, growing up, you know, having him as my coach was, you know, super, you know, I'm super grateful for that, obviously, you know, getting that baseball knowledge and experience from him early. And, you know, obviously he had an amazing career and went through a lot of, you know, similar to what we're doing right now, which is, you know, it's great to, you know, get exposed to that at a young age. And then, you know, growing up with Jared and Kyle, all we ever talked about was, you know, trying to play baseball as long as we can, playing in the big leagues and, you know, wanting to try to do what he did in his life. And so, yeah, it's having him there, and he never really talked about, you know, talent, size, everything was always intangibles, mentality, stuff like that. And, you know, he always said the best players he ever played with competed like a mother effer. And yeah, it was, you know, always left it all out on the field, and we're just the most competitive guys he'd ever met were always the best players. And so, yeah, that was always kind of something I've held on to. And, yeah, me and Kyle, I mean, we're competitive with each other. And even in the off season, playing volleyball or whatever sport we're playing, it's not even just baseball. But, yeah, we competed in soccer, basketball, everything growing up.
1: A few minutes left with Chase Meisdorf here on The Score. So there's the fun you guys are having, and clearly it's agreeing with everybody. You're winning. You're in first place. There is the business side of baseball as well.

0: And after the game last night, it was announced that Jacob Gonzalez, who had quite a month filling in for Mune Murakami coming up from Charlotte, and he was traded to the Pittsburgh Pirates for the slot 34th overall in the draft, and a minor league pitcher named Jaden Woods. Obviously, you played alongside Jacob Gonzalez. How did you take the news, and how much is it just part of the business that you have to get used to?
1: It's never fun saying bye to a teammate or whatever, and he's a really good player, but you know, I went through the whole trade thing as well, and yeah, it's just part of it. I was obviously grateful for my time over in Boston and all that, but I was, couldn't be more excited to be over here when I got the news. So, I know he's going to continue to do his thing, and I'm really excited to watch what he does over there in Pittsburgh. And he's a really, really good player, and yeah, young, and he's got an exciting, career ahead of him.
2: That was once again White Sox Chase Meisdorf joining Inside the Clubhouse with David Haw and Bruce Levine. Speaking of Bruce Levine, he'll be joining us today on the show at 9 o'clock. But before that, Jim Callis will be joining us at 7:25 and 8:25. Bulls sideline reporter Casey Johnson, followed that by Bruce Levine. They'll be joining on the 911 Plumbers 911 hotline. Plumbing emergency, call 1-833-PLUMB-911. Local 130 plumbers get the job done right the first time. All right, it's time to get to Moly and Haw, so let's get this going.
3: Yeah, we're done.
4: Wake up! Wake up! Mike Mulligan, David Haw.
0: Are we going to come in here on Monday, next Monday, talking about the White Sox bypassing Rock Chalowski for either Grady Emerson or Von Lackey, the catcher, or somebody else might be jumping up the charts by then? Or are we going to be talking about, boy, Rock Chalowski, 21, 22-year-old shortstop from UCLA, how fast can he get to the big leagues? I don't know.
5: Oh, boy. I mean, you know what I'm hoping for. I hope.
0: I think we both are hoping for Rock Chalowski.
5: Yes. Doesn't seem like it should be that.
0: But it's an exciting weekend coming up for the White Sox.
5: There shouldn't be that much consternation.
6: With the first pick of the 2026 MLB draft, the Chicago White Sox select Rock Chalowski, a shortstop from UCLA.
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11: He was drafted number one and is coming to Chi-Town with a glove in hand and a bat that goes crack. Boom, bam, ROC is coming to the race. ROC is coming to the race. ROC is coming to the race. Ain't it great?
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5: Mully and Haw, 104.3 The Score. ROCH, but let's not worry about misspelling. I mean, hell, the mispronunciation will handle that for you.
0: Good morning, Mully. Happy Monday, and what a happy week this will be. What a great weekend it was.
5: Yeah.
0: Yes, it was a rock-solid weekend for the White Sox.
5: It was beautiful. It was something fantastic. It is just great that they got the guy. They drafted Rock Chalowski. They did so despite all the concerns you had about how much would the signing bonus be? How much have they fallen off the player toward the end of the thing? How much does he not want to be here? The only place he wants to be is San Francisco. Oh, no, wait. Put a break to all of that stuff.
0: Oh, the irony of that, because as it turns out, Rock Chalowski's desire to be in Chicago led to them making determinations quicker and this becoming a bigger thing and that being all part of the bigger picture that I think was executed. When you talk about the trade on Friday night and getting availability with the draft slot and having Landon Tomei fit in there at 34 and then 41, everything fell into place for the White Sox to make this as significant of a weekend for the Sox as I can remember since the World Series season. It's not overstating it to say when you look at what this did for their future and what they're enjoying in the present, goodness sakes, that was just a fun 3 days.
5: It was unbelievable. It really was kind of a glorious time in our lives, if I may say so. I think that there were a couple of things that really stood out to me. We were joking about it a little bit in the pre-show. You know, they had the number one pick in the draft, one of one. Like, here you go, get the guy. And I felt there was more certainty that they were going to take Landon Tomei than Rokchalowski.
0: Because the trade?
5: Well, they made that trade for one reason. We all know it.
0: Well, they made that trade, I believe, to move up. They weren't certain that he was going to be there at 41.
5: Right.
0: And then they were able to trade Jacob Gonzalez after everybody had left the clubhouse Friday night to get the 34th pick from the Pirates. And they had one guy targeted for the 34th pick, yes.
5: And you got to talk to Chase Meidroff on Saturday morning. He was still getting over it.
0: Yes, he was. He didn't sound too broken up about it. No,
5: it was really funny.
0: You know, you have to ask those questions, and then you realize based on the answer that these guys are so locked in at making themselves good enough to stay at the level they're playing at. And I think that it also spoke to you. This is a team that enjoys each other, but they're very locked in individually.
5: They are.
0: Chase Meidroff did not necessarily sound too broken up about Jacob Gonzalez leaving town. But that was, you're right, that was a big trade because it allowed the White Sox to go into Saturday with some degree of certainty.
5: Yes.
0: You knew that they knew that they were taking Rokchalowski, even though up until Saturday morning it was still somewhat suspenseful. We'll get back to that in a moment. But then the 34th pick was the least kept secret, the worst kept secret in the draft.
5: Were you even remotely surprised when they took him? Not even.
0: No.
5: It was why they made that deal. And frankly, I found it really interesting that they wanted that player so badly that they made that deal. It's not like they hung on to Jacob Gonzalez to trade him for a pitcher at the deadline, right? They literally demoted him and boom, they made the trade.
0: Yeah, it wasn't something that necessarily was by design weeks ago, or this was not part of any grand plan. Well, you have to remember too, and not that people in Chicago care necessarily, but the Pirates are losing Connor Griffin for a period of time.
5: Oh, yeah.
0: 4 to 6 weeks, I think. And they need infield depth. And they saw the potential for Jacob Gonzalez to provide it, especially when a guy that might have been blocked here, certainly sent down with Mune's return. And it was a smart deal for the White Sox if they were intent on capitalizing with Landon Tomei. Now, Jim Callis will join us at 7:25. He did a terrific job over the weekend. I do want to know, though, I think we all kind of are swept up in the story, and it is terrific when you have Jim Tomei fighting back tears and all those things.
5: It's great.
0: But what does he bring as a prospect, and does he have 34th overall tools? I think the answer is yes, or else the Sox wouldn't have gone out on this limb. But it is obviously understandable that so far the story has dominated the traits and all of the discussion about what he brings from a baseball prospect perspective.
5: They showed his mom at the game where Jim Tomei hits his 500th home run, and she turns and she hugs Jim Tomei's dad. She's sitting with him. And all the while, she is pregnant with Landon while in the state. I mean, it's a beautiful story. I understand all of that. And then to hear the kid talk about how for the first time
0: he's a mini-me.
5: He was noticed.
0: He sounds like his dad.
5: He totally
0: sounds like his dad.
5: He
0: speaks as sincerely as his father does.
5: Is that possible?
0: I think it's impossible, but I thought it was before
5: Landon,
0: Saturday.
5: I mean, it's fantastic.
0: Really.
5: It was funny. He threw the first pitch out to his father, who had to recover to make sure he caught it.
0: That was funny.
5: It was just a beautiful story. And how often do you really see people that want to be with the White Sox? You got that out of Rokchalowski. You certainly got that out of Landon Tomei.
0: Well, you have to be, I don't even want to say relieved, but how refreshing it was to hear and to see Rokchalowski react the way that he did at the thought of coming to Chicago to play for the White Sox and be at the center of all of this, because he knows that. He's a savvy kid. He grew up in baseball. He has been the star of UCLA, the best player in college baseball. So he's not coming here under any illusion. He understands the responsibility that comes with being that kind of a first overall pick. And yet, Molly, I think the thing that he wants to be here, and that was so contrary to everything that we talked about it last week. It reminded me of Caleb Williams and all of the noise that preceded his draft to the Bears. None of it was true. All of it was exaggerated, maybe even manufactured. But there's no doubt Rochkowski wants to be in the South Side.
5: We got a lot of first overall picks in town these days, right?
0: Yes, we do.
5: Connor Bedard is there. Caleb Williams is there. You've got Rochkowski now. And I don't know. Over the weekend, I got the feeling that Caleb Wilson should have been the number one overall.
0: So does he. So does he. It's a good thing he didn't shoot the three at North Carolina, because then he would not be here.
5: Oh, my God.
0: Oh,
5: he
0: wow.
5: said that. That was awesome.
0: Does not lack confidence.
5: No.
0: And he certainly has a game.
5: Fun.
0: But you're right. He's in that caliber. And then you look at the Cubs, and they have their own star in PCA.
5: Sure,
0: it is
5: sure.
0: a fun time right now in Chicago sports, because you can look at every franchise and see somebody to build around.
5: It was really interesting, because the honesty that Rochkowski showed when asked, he said that they invited him to come to Chicago. He said he didn't want to come. He'd not been to Chicago. He wasn't enthusiastic about coming. He came that weekend. It happened to be the same weekend that you had the Braden Montgomery walk-off.
0: Remember that?
5: I mean, listen to this.
3: Originally, I didn't want to come out. A couple weeks before they'd asked me to go, I kind of wanted to let things play out. I didn't really, I'd never been out to the Midwest for the most part. And I'd never been out to Chicago. I was very hesitant to go out there just because I didn't know what I was getting myself into. But the second that I got off the flight and, Josh Barfield picked me up from the airport, I was wide-eyed the entire week. I mean, I was there for 3 days. And, when I was leaving the field after Montgomery's walk-off, I had told them I wish I could have stayed for another week. But the whole experience, being able to go to dinner with Getz and Barfield, being able, they dropped me off at the hotel right after dinner, and I'd sat and I walked around Chicago till 2 a.m., just trying to understand, what it's all about and see everything that has to come with it. And then, the next day getting to sit down with Fuller, and then, walked again for 5 more hours before the game, and then being able to go to the game, meet everybody, see the stadium, meet the players, see the dynamic. I left the next morning and called my agent and told him that, that's where I want to be. And, he's got to do whatever he can to make it work, because I know that that's where I want to be. And I hope that they feel the same way about me. So, being able to work it out in the long end, I mean, the tears were all happy tears. I'm very excited to be a part of it. I fell in love with the city while I was out there, and I'm very excited to get back.
5: Come on. Come on, man. That's fantastic stuff.
0: Fantastic perspective.
5: It wasn't made up stuff.
0: No.
5: Because that game and that weekend, that was fantastic.
0: That was memorable for Braden Montgomery. Certainly
5: yes.
0: memorable now for the White Sox, knowing what we know. And can you imagine what his steps must have been after visiting Chicago?
5: Oh, my God.
0: Yeah. Walking around till 2 a.m. and then walking 5 hours before the game the next day.
5: Yeah.
0: He's all over the place. But I think it was honest, and it was I liked his candor in saying that he didn't really know much about the Midwest before he got here. And then he was, he wouldn't be reticent, but I think you understand that kind of hesitation. You don't know what's going to happen. You don't want to fall in love with the place, but he fell in love with Chicago and told his agent to make it happen or to do what he can to make it happen. I think the Sox did a nice job of, you want to call it due diligence. I don't think it was intentionally misleading anybody, but they did their homework on Grady Emerson. They did their homework on Rochkowski. And both
5: did their homework on Von Lackey.
0: And Von Lackey.
5: Yeah.
0: All three could be outstanding major league players. I'll say this. I mean, the kind of player that Chris Getz has either traded for, drafted, or put in that clubhouse, they're high character people. And I think he definitely goes after guys who have that kind of profile.
5: Don't you feel like they drafted their captain, their eventual team captain? He's had that kind of. There are a couple things that really impressed me about him. He was not up and down. He has that kind of flat feel. You know what I'm saying?
0: Yes, like I do know what you're saying.
5: You didn't get the sense that his blood pressure was rising or lower. He just has that perfect kind of baseball star mentality.
0: He's got that mentality.
5: Even keel.
0: He's got that trait. And yes, I think when you look at that, whether you want to call it leadership or charisma or the nice balance of both, but he does have that he leaves you with the feeling that, number one, you're impressed by the way he handles himself and answers questions, but also that nothing that happens to him is going to faze him or overwhelm him. And that is why when you look at college players versus high school players, not that it has any reflection on Grady Emerson, but it's a more sure thing to project when you see that within Rokchalowski as a college infielder. Because he's already matured to the point where he can make that impression where you are saying what you just said. You can see this guy being the leader of this team moving forward. Once he gets here, he's going to stay. And once he stays, he's going to establish himself as that leader.
5: There was a lot to like about him, about his reaction, about everything that went down with the draft this weekend. Their whole draft, by the way, was a pretty good one. I was watching the build-up. I was watching some of the they did, I think, the top 10 picks on NBC.
0: It was hard to follow.
5: It was really awful.
0: Yeah. But for the Major League Baseball needs to really examine a lot of things about the draft presentation.
5: And today that is going to be the same thing. You know, the Home Run Derby is it on Netflix? It's on. I will look it up before
0: well,
5: it
0: now
5: starts.
0: Now we have to pay attention.
5: Well, no, I'm just saying.
0: Now we have to because
5: I'm planning on it, and I went to record it last night just to make certain. And there's no way to do that because apparently it's not on conventional television. Yeah. Anyway, they had the first 10 picks, and it was interesting because they had a panel of guys, one of whom was Cole Hamels, and they all picked their player they thought was fastest to the major leagues outside of the top three guys. Everybody knew that those guys were on a different scale than the rest of them. So they all had to pick a player, and it was interesting just to listen to it. But the Cole Hamels obviously picked a pitcher, and the pitcher he took was the guy that the Sox drafted. Klitschko, or what's his name? I should have written this down.
0: That was Cole Hamels' pick to get to.
5: It was his pick to get fastest to MLB. Because the kid is a pitcher.
0: He really Georgia. I did not see that.
5: I'm just saying. I happened to be watching that, and then they happened to take him with their third round pick.
0: Joey Volchko.
5: Joey Volchko was their.
0: That was his pick.
5: That was his pick.
0: Third round, 77th overall.
5: Fastest
0: from Georgia. SEC experience.
5: He from Georgia. He struck out 15 in the College World Series, and he is apparently. He looks more like a reliever than a starter.
0: That dude's got a really intense approach.
5: And according to Cole Hamels, he thinks he'll be here by the end of the year.
0: Oh, my goodness.
5: Oh, it was ridiculous.
0: Third rounder.
5: He'll be up as a reliever.
0: As a high leverage reliever. He's got that mentality that you saw in the World Series. Started his career at Stanford.
5: But, I just happened to hear that clip. And then hours later, I see they draft the kid, and I was like, wait a minute. And I had taped the thing, so I went back and watched it again to make sure I hadn't missed it.
0: Well, you could look at the Sox draft and feel great about the future. You could feel really encouraged by how much homework went into it and just how they explained the picks. Mike Shirley had a terrific, I think, experience. You have a lot of confidence when you hear him talk about his process, and certainly you're happy with the outcome. So they did what they needed to do, and I think all of us are kind of, I don't want to say relieved, but you do feel that sense that you don't have to try to like, okay.
5: You don't have to wait. I mean, you should be able that. I mean, it's extraordinary to me that they agreed to the money for the kid. They immediately draft him. He comes to town, throws out the first pitch, sits in with Stoney for an inning.
0: That was great.
5: I mean, it's unbelievable.
0: That was great with Stoney.
5: And then he's heading to Charlotte, and they're going to do some sort of thing, and then they'll be figuring out where he's going to go. I mean, it's like,
0: where's his locker go?
5: And we'll talk to Bruce at 9 o'clock. Bruce asked the question about signability. And he said they already agreed to the money he was going to sign tomorrow.
0: Yeah.
5: I mean, what about that?
0: Well, what about that means that he no longer has, not even no longer, but there is not that impediment in the way. There's nothing in the way now. Now it's all about baseball. Now it's all about development.
5: Signed, sealed, delivered.
0: Signed, sealed, and all but delivered. Maybe
5: he showed up. He was there.
0: He was there. You're right.
5: They
0: he was
5: got
0: delivered.
5: Him on a flight.
0: And he was on the mound. That was impressive.
5: It's unbelievable.
0: Getting to Chicago, yes, but in time for the first pitch, and then to do all of the media and still do the things that make you feel like he projected composure.
5: Did he take a red eye? I mean, how did they get him here as quickly as they did?
0: I do not know. I do not know that. We'll have to find out some of the details.
5: Unbelievable.
0: Well, it's great. You know, the Cubs had their own emphasis over the weekend. Their draft was mostly about pitching. They take Cade Townsend.
5: They got Townsend. A Cade. They took
0: got
5: a
0: another Cade.
5: Cade.
0: They got another Cade in the
5: Haven't
0: first round.
5: Haven't drafted a Cade since they drafted Cade.
0: Yeah, I know. I know.
5: And he's been replaced, David.
0: No, he's not.
5: In your heart.
0: No, he has not. But Cade Townsend is a guy that got a lot of upside. He's from Ole Miss. He's going to throw hard. The Cubs may have, I don't want to say listened, but they responded to their need for pitching in their organization.
5: Listen, they took a lot of pitchers. They needed pitching in the organization. You can talk all you want about how you only draft the best player and you don't worry about the major league team. Let me tell you something. They loaded up on pitching.
0: They
5: took a lot of pitchers, and they took a lot of college pitchers, as did the White Sox. And it was nice to see the way they went about doing it.
0: They used 16 of their 21 selections on pitching. 15 college pitchers. That, to me, says they understood where their weakness was in the organization,
5: that's
0: and
5: right.
0: They addressed it immediately.
5: That's it.
0: And what a weekend it was. They take the series in Cincinnati. The White Sox sweep the A's. They're in first place as we sit here this morning. The Cubs are the first wild card spot. They're only 5 games back of the Brewers.
5: They're only 5 games back. Bregman now is getting ready for a second
0: I've
5: half.
0: I've heard he's back, but I think we've
5: That's
0: heard
5: the
0: that
5: rumor.
0: Before.
5: That's the
0: you
5: rumor.
0: Like what you see from his swing. This is going to be a fun second half of the season. And you got the All-Star game tomorrow, and you got the Home Run Derby tonight.
5: You got 3 White Sox players in the All-Star game. I said to my son, we were sitting there and watched the announcement where they, you know, Mooney, they had announced, and then he was in the Home Run Derby. Okay, we'll get to that. But they announced that that Tristan Peters was an All-Star, and that was on Saturday. That's the day after he hit for the cycle. I said to my son, there's so much going on with this team. I'm not sure we would get to his Friday night cycle game from the 9 hole if he hadn't made the All-Star team.
0: First rookie batting 9th who's ever hit for the cycle in Major League
5: history.
0: And who would have had Tristan Peters making the All-Star game after being the guy who was replacing the guy who was supposed to be the All-Star?
5: That's right.
0: Maurice Robert Jr.
5: That's right. Pretty
0: unbelievable stuff.
5: Yeah, great stuff. We'll get into all of it. We got the Pick 6 next. It's Mully and Haw, 104.3 The Score.
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4: 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What impressed you most about Chulosky and his emotional response to being drafted? Did his presence help you recover from any other news regarding the team? Can you please evaluate their overall draft, and do you have a favorite selection?
6: Well, Rock Chulosky's my favorite selection, but I'll take a couple shots as we move on. I really was happy to see them take that player. I feel like there was a certain amount of prospect fatigue that kicked in, and that he had been atop the leaderboard the entire time, and we knew a lot about him. We were following him for, 7 months? Something like that. We were really into this story. And you know, you heard various things. You had the whole Bob Nightingale thing about him in love with going to San Francisco and all that stuff. I got to tell you, the thing that really stood out to me was the story of him visiting here, falling in love with the city, walking around downtown Chicago in the middle of the night. And if you've ever been, if you've ever traveled to different places, I remember the first time I was in New York and walking around in the middle of the night and feeling the energy of that city. And that is something that a lot of young people have been through. And You have this sense of your life and can I fit in here? What would it be like being here? That game, he apparently was celebrating with the team in the clubhouse. I mean, how awesome would that be?

0: be. He meets all these guys. You know, he's the potential number one pick. Everybody is super cool to him. I love hearing Sam Antonacci say that he talked to him before the game, and he made sure that he had my contact information if he needs anything. It wasn't long ago that I came. I mean, that stuff's fantastic. Those are good people in that clubhouse, and that is, it's great that they got a guy that could help them sooner rather than later. I, by all accounts, this is the guy who's most MLB ready. He fits their timeline. He fits the college nature of the clubhouse that we've heard of all year long. I can't tell you how pleased I was that they drafted this guy. And, I was really happy for Jim Thome and his family. And I didn't realize that I was a sucker for that kind of feel-good story until I was watching it unfold. I thought it was great. I loved every minute of it, and it really helped me overcome the whole Jacob Gonzalez thing, which we'll get to in a little bit.
1: I was beyond pleased. I was thrilled. Like, I don't think I ever really watched the MLB draft. I think I'll just check it out. This was the first time. I was in New York, and I was, like, on the app watching the draft, trying to see, like, okay, who are they going to take number one? I've never been this nervous as a Sox fan. So I was overall thrilled when they got Rock Chalowski. So you said it, Mully, just to piggyback, the emotion, the fact that he cried being the number one pick. And, you know, I was like, okay, it looks like he's happy that he's number one pick. Is he happy now to be a Sox? And then hearing him talk about, you know, he said he was skeptical a little bit. He didn't know. Well, he said he didn't know what he was getting himself into. And then once he, like, landed there and met with everyone, walked around the city, I think he said twice, like, yes, pretty much the whole, yes, weekend. I mean, falling in love with the city, which, by the way, I'm not just saying this because we're on Chicago radio. I think Summertime Shy is one of the best kind of views. And he came at the right time just to see the whole, like, city. It's just beautiful. So seeing that and then saying he had lunch with Noah Schultz and hanging out with the teammates, all that stuff is just like, and he then at the end, him saying, I wanted to be a White Sox, that to me, like, sealed it. And it kind of, like, you know, you hear this stuff every time when we get the number one pick and you get these quote unquote generational talents. You heard it with Connor Bedard. You heard it with Caleb Williams. Do they want to be here? Do they want to be a part of Chicago? They probably won't. They won't want to be here. You heard it also with Rock. And now hearing that every last one of these players and then these people want to be here in Chicago, you just love to hear that. It was just a great day overall. I love the whole draft. I love the Thome addition to it too. Overall, A plus. You know, I mean, normally when you get the number one pick, you get A plus, but hearing the other selection and how all the analysts just raved about pretty much every selection that they had, it was just a great weekend overall for the White Sox.
2: You could make a strong argument that this weekend was as significant as any for the White Sox organization since the 2005 World Series, because of what you just described, what we're describing and what we're experiencing and observing is that the White Sox culture has shifted entirely from a place where you didn't really want to be a part of, from a place that was easy to mock and criticize, to a destination for a guy like Rock Chalowski, who wanted to be in Chicago after visiting here and spending time with this group. This has been intentional by Chris Getz to put in the organization people of character who have talent, who have skill, who can help them grow. But they're youthful, they're talented, and they're committed, and they're driven. This guy is a leader as much as anything. He is a winner that we have seen. But from Friday, Mune's return, to the All-Star announcement, to Tristan Peters' triple, to sweeping the A's, to the draft and getting all of this talent and the infusion of that in the organization, it is cool to be a White Sox player. It's cool to be a White Sox fan. And right now, it's, I think, really a great time for the franchise because there's so much change. And it is all, I think, part of this cultural shift to where the Sox are becoming whatever they become, but you feel very good about the direction right now, as good as you have felt in years.
3: I understand the question.
4: That was Cubs manager Craig Counsell. Speaking of the Cubs, how would you assess them at the All-Star break? 12 games over 500 despite losing so many top pitchers to injury. And what or who is the biggest reason they didn't fall apart?
2: I think it's a good time for a deep breath. I feel what Craig Counsell was, you know, implying there with the size, like you got to collect yourself. And it wasn't one of frustration. Now it's kind of collectively stepping back for the Cubs to take a break, to come back feeling very good about what they have endured. And they have endured the first half of the season more than they have participated, because all of the injuries, starting with Cade Horton, but not stopping there, their bullpen has been just beset with one thing after another, and they still have reason to feel very good about their position. After a few days off, coming back, Alex Bregman seems to be getting it. PCA has emerged as the best player, the best position player in baseball, according to numbers. He doesn't pitch. He can't help that. But if you want to be all metric-y about it, PCA is numero uno. And the Cubs are 12 games over 500, despite all of those things that they have endured. They've got the trade deadline as the next target. You have every reason for Jed Hoyer to be aggressive. You have every reason to believe in their ability to play into October. And once they get in, talk to me then, because you don't know who's going to be pitching in that playoff series. You don't know who's going to be available in the bullpen. Those are needs that still exist. But right now, you have to feel very encouraged about the Cubs' ability to be the best team in baseball over the last 30 days. I did not see that coming after the 10-game losing streak.
1: You got to love this if you're a Cubs fan. This is a good weekend for those guys. You got now only 5 games back of the Brewers right now. That's really good overall. I will give the big credit to Craig Counsell just for, I know PCA had a big month, but moving him to the leadoff spot, I think managing these injuries. But I'm going to save some of my time for another Cubs fan, Grant, right here.
4: I would agree that the Cubs are moving in the right direction, and it looked bleak when they got walked off against the Rockies in Colorado, and then they went on a streak, I believe 20-8 since getting walked off by the Rockies in Colorado. So a lot of moving parts have worked. Obviously, you need somebody to really step it up, and PCA has really stepped it up since that mark as well. And then also contributing guys like Dansby Swanson having a hot streak in New York, and then also against the Padres, and then Alex Bregman, he's been working hard. Everybody's been kind of joking around, kind of putting him down about his performances as of late, and then these last couple of games, he's really stepped it up. I would love to see how much he can really kind of just keep that going post All-Star break as well. And then the bullpen as well has been shaky up and down, but consistently they've been just right enough to manage the injuries with guys like Phil Barr and Palencia, and the list can go on and on, as well as guys stepping up from the starting rotation like Colin Ray as well. So I'm really excited to see where they can go. Not as excited to see the trade deadline. I think all Cubs fans hype themselves up for the trade deadline and then are sorely disappointed like they were last year. That's a key example. But I am excited nonetheless to see where they go in the second half of the season.
0: I think the extraordinary thing is they're only 5 games back in the NL Central. And I think that is, there's also the Miz is suffering from some arm fatigue. And not only did he pull out of his last start, he is not pitching in the All-Star game. So that really is saying something. If he is not available for Milwaukee,
2: different.
0: That changes the way you
2: everything.
0: Look at that. It
2: yeah.
0: changes the way you're kind of viewing how this season is going to go. That would be an unbelievable blow to them. I think the Cubs got through all the injuries in part because they tapped into everything they had in waiting. In other words, Ben Brown was fantastic for a long period of time and deserves some credit. It's unfortunate that he's gone back down. Colin Ray deserves a lot of credit for being able to step up and perform and do that. They have done an excellent job. PCA has carried the team, no doubt about it, from June on. And now you're starting to get something out of Alex Bregman. You know, you started to get something out of Dansby Swanson. So I think there's a lot of reason for hope. I think that that Nico will be able to contribute in the second half. I think that you feel really good about where they're at right now, given the way they have closed the first half of the season and the issues that are going on with Milwaukee. So I think that that would be something to really keep an eye on if they can run that team down. Only five games back is pretty damn good.
2: Brewers got swept.
0: I know.
3: When you texted me this question before I came on, I was like, oh, this is kind of a cool question. Nobody ever asked me anything like this.
4: That is Jim Callis, who will be joining us at 7:25 this morning. How concerned are you about Mune Murakami injuring himself in tonight's home run derby? And was Murakami's more or less surprising over deserving, surprise or deserving than Tristan Peters' news?
0: I gotta say, I've cleared my mind of any fear about Murakami, and in fact, I'll go so far as to say I believe that this weekend, these next couple days, weekdays, being a part of the Home Run Derby tonight and then playing in the game tomorrow will benefit him. It will help him to get back. He's not there yet. His form isn't quite where it was. He's struck out quite a bit since coming back, but he's just come back. It's just it's a snapshot. But I think it will help him to be involved in the Home Run Derby, to get like extra practice. I think his hamstring's okay. I think that they waited the proper amount of time. I worried at first that they brought him back just so he could be in the All-Star game. But in the back of my head, you know, we asked the question, we talked about what was your ideal Home Run Derby. There was one spot left available. In the back of my head, I thought he might have a shot at it when Bruce started raising that idea, and I think that it will actually help him get his swing back. I think he's kind of, he may have rusted away a little bit while taking time off. And this, I'm looking at it as like an extended batting practice. And I think that that when they get back to action on Friday, I believe, I think that it will benefit him having been to the All-Star game. It's a big deal for him. Maybe Ohtani can give him a couple pointers. Who knows? I'm joking. But that would be really fun. I'm not concerned about injury right now.
1: You know, I didn't want any White Sox really in the Home Run Derby, but if I had to choose one, it would be Mune. Just because, like, I mean, I kind of want him to get his swing going, so he can get that home run kind of power back. I know he's coming back rehabbing, so this will probably be a good start for him. I mean, he's kind of a swing and miss guy anyway.
0: Right.
1: So I'm okay with this overall with this. I also think, too, out of everything, I am happy that Mune's an all-star. I do believe
0: he
1: that
0: deserves
1: he deserves it. Yeah. I believe that three people deserve to be an all-star. Peters, I am happy. I know he was a name that was thrown out there. I kind of think Coastal Montgomery should kind of get in there, but at the same time, I'm not trying to knock anything that Peters deserved, because I mean, with that cycle news, it just looked like right when they saw that, it was like, boom, here's the all-star. Like, I feel like if Coastal Montgomery would have did something similar to that, then you would have probably heard his name. But Peters, not saying he don't deserve to be an all-star, I just thought it should have been Montgomery. But overall, I'm not as concerned with Mune, but I'm just more worried about him playing in the game. I don't want him to get hurt. I just, one swing, get out of there, it's good. Don't wear yourself out.
0: I'm delighted for Tristan Peters, because now he will be known as a former All-Star, not a former Savannah Banana.
2: Yeah, kind of both. He's the first Savannah Banana to ever become an All-Star. So he's got that kind of history too. Yeah, you know he's going to be asked every question about that today. Every question later today during the media availability. I think Mune Murakami is more likely to tweak something in a home run derby than maybe the game. That's when you swing after swing after swing after swing. I just wonder, it's great for the White Sox. It's part of the ongoing commercial this week at the All-Star game in Philadelphia of what they have accomplished and why They are the best story in baseball. That's what the theme will be this week in Philly. From Tristan Peters to Mune to Miguel Vargas, how are you guys doing it? How much fun are you having? All of these things, again, it's going to change the narrative about what's going on in Chicago. Just a couple years ago, historically bad. Now everyone wants to be a part of it. Mune is a part of that movement. So I think it makes sense for him to be there, especially with Shohei Ohtani, one of the game's biggest stars, maybe the biggest star, not going to Philadelphia, not going to be traveling because of the concerns over his knee and all those things. So this is a big deal for baseball fans and Sox fans. You just will watch with, I think, a little bit of anxiety, perhaps.
0: Now I will. I was blocking
2: it
0: out.
2: Is it the hamstring or the oblique? He came back 6 weeks to the day that he injured his hamstring. That's plenty of recovery time.
0: Did he come back for the All-Star game?
2: I don't want to believe that. I think he came back to be part of something that he was missing out on. And, you know, the Sox are a first-place team, and he wanted to be part of that. And, oh, by the way, here's your ticket to Philadelphia. Go save the All-Star festivities because Shohei's not showing up.
5: It obviously makes that question even easier.
4: That is sideline reporter for the Bulls, Casey Johnson, who will be joining us as well. How do you evaluate the White Sox trading Jacob Gonzalez to the Pirates, and how much did your opinion change after the draft when they used the Pirates' picks to select Landon Tomei?
2: Well, I was not triggered. I know that not everybody in this room can say that. I felt like when they traded Jacob Gonzalez, I understood why he was expendable. I was somewhat surprised that he wasn't saved for the trade deadline. I thought Jacob Gonzalez could be part of a bigger package to attract a starting pitcher or a relief pitcher. But it also speaks to the quality of depth in the system, especially now that Rock Chulowski is a member of the organization, that you felt like you had that kind of autonomy. Caleb Bonimer started at third base in the Futures game on Sunday night. He is in the organization. Billy Carlson is the shortstop prospect who seems to be mentioned. A lot of trade speculation. Jacob Gonzalez served the White Sox very well for a month in Mune's absence. But I think they felt like they did not want to miss out on the chance to draft Landon Tomei. That was historic in their mind. And Jacob Gonzalez filled a need for the Pirates, and it all came together. So I understood it after looking at it a little closer.
1: I'm kind of with you, David. When I first saw this trade, I didn't really like it, first reaction. Just because I was like, I think you could have... I knew he was going to go down to the minors. I just thought like, you could have used that for like pitching or bullpen depth, like starting pitcher. Like, he's a valuable piece. Like, he's still a power hitter. And I think teams need that. So I didn't like it at first. And then once the trade happened and I saw it was for the pick, I was like, it's gonna be Tomei.
0: Yes.
1: Like, it's obvious.
0: Knew exactly.
1: I knew right away. I was like... Because we had all these analysts on, and every time Tomei was asked, like, where would he go? Will he be there in time? And people said, he might go a little bit before that. He might go a little bit before that. And I think the Sox, like, that could happen. So let's make sure we trade and get maybe a pick ahead. Now, I do like the fact that they'd had him for, I guess, more bonus pool money. I did like that. And then when he did get picked, I did like it. It was happy. And now you got Rock. That kind of made me a little bit more happy. So I'm okay with the draft, the overall draft roster. I like that more than probably getting rid of Jacob Gonzalez. I just kind of wish it was for maybe a starter right now pitcher.
0: Yeah, you know, I felt I was bummed by this news. And I was doing stuff. I went to a play on Friday night and I came home. And I watched some stuff after I got home. And I got to tell you, I was bumming after I had heard the news. And I was kind of mumbling swear words to myself because I was really upset. And my son came down and he was telling me about it and we were talking about it. And I kept, it was one of those things where I kept, shaking my head because I think that he was an unbelievable success story, that they took this guy and they worked with him and they got him hitting. They really, a first baseman, you know, there were a couple of times, you know, once where he went, he caught the ball and then he had to try to feel for the bag. I mean, there were a couple of little moments.

0: was kind of shaking my head. And much like you, Brandon, I felt that once they drafted Rochelowski, I was okay with everything. I was like, they got depth. They got a guy. This is all going to work. This is going to be okay. I felt a lot differently about that deal once they drafted a guy that is as MLB ready as Chalowski is. All right. We got to get to a quick timeout. We'll be right back. Continue the pick six. Mully and Haw, 104.3 The Score.
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12: How impressed are you with Caleb Wilson's debut summer league performance for the Bulls that included 35 points, 5 rebounds, 2 steals, and 3 blocks with 7 made 3-pointers? Were you even more impressed with his post-game interview where he shrugged off what was thought to be an unofficial scoring record by emphasizing his team loss and he had too many turnovers? What were your overall impressions of the new baby Bulls?
14: Yeah, I thought he was fantastic. I mean, it was really interesting. He said he wept before the game because he was thinking about the fact that he hadn't played in so long and he had let his team down by not being available for the tournament, for getting them into the tournament, and that he got his coach fired as a result of it. He said he was really emotional. But I loved his reaction. You know, he comes across as self-critical. So he has this 35-point performance. He knocked down 7 threes. He said, I guess in his college career of 24 games, he made 7 threes. So he equaled that in his first summer league game. Pretty extraordinary. And And then when he was asked about the scoring record, which turns out Marco Bellini had 37. So it was unofficial, but it wasn't correct. He just kind of shrugged it off and said that he was upset that he had turnovers, and he talked about not boxing out enough. And he had, I believe, 6 turnovers in the game. But, you know, I think he's a good one, and I think he's really going to be inspired, and I think he's got a lot to play for, and I think it's going to be really fun to watch him develop as the year goes on. I mean, I really enjoyed getting to see him. As far as the team was concerned, Daylon Swain was pretty bad, had a pretty bad game, didn't do anything much, not a point guard. You know, I think Noah Essengay had 10 points, and he was bouncing around and athletic, didn't look too good, didn't look exceptionally tall to me, but Caleb was the star of the show.
13: You're right, Mully. Caleb was the star of the show. I was watching it, and I'm got more excited as it went on.
14: Yeah,
13: I mean, his weakness was his shooting, 7 for 11. I mean, he matched his numbers of threes made that he did in college, and just his whole mentality, I just love. Like, I don't care about the record. Somebody's gonna break it probably after me, and then they're like, we lost. And I just love the way his mentality, I loved he played. I love the way he went against Boozer. Yeah, he made some mistakes. He gave up the ball. Boozer kind of had him a little bit. You know, defensively, he needs a little work when it comes to that, especially on the post-up side, on his post-up defense. But everything that he played, his offensive skills, I mean, you see it.
14: Oh.
13: And it just got me more excited. Now, when it comes to the overall team of the Summer League Bulls, you're right. Swain, he should not be playing point guard. I know they're trying to experiment with that. Their offense didn't really look like, I know Tiago don't have a system. They look like they was playing one-on-one ball at one point. There's no, you need a point guard to run the offense or at least get somebody going. It's like having another coach on the court. And, you know, Essengay, which, by the way, I was listening to that game, and you know how they messed up Chalowski's name? Is it Essengay? Like, just real quick.
15: Here's Coward. Coward hit the accelerator, blocked by Essengay.
13: So is that his name, or is it Essengay? Is it Essengay?
16: That's closer than Chalowski.
13: I don't know what his name is, but overall, I mean, he did okay. The overall team is just, I was getting upset because when you was hearing about the record, I was like, why are these other guys hogging the ball and not giving the ball to Caleb Wilson? I want him to get the record. I'm happy he got the record, or unofficially the record. It was just overall great performance by him.
16: Yeah, I think that's what you're going to see with him when he starts playing with Matas and Josh Giddey, and he's going to be the first option at some point in his rookie season, if not immediately. I think that is what you started to see and suggest by virtue of him taking shots that you're like, wow, that's bold. Wow. Oh, that's no. Yes. And he's one of those kind of guys. I found it very interesting that he was brought to tears before the game thinking about his role in Hubert Davis's demise.
14: Yeah.
16: Let me tell you this. Hubert Davis was part of Hubert Davis's demise. You had a young man who was a three-point shooter, clearly, and he took 27 three-pointers in 24 games.
14: Claims he's worked at a lot since.
16: Okay. Well, I think that obviously the old line about Dean Smith was the best thing, or the best defense on Michael Jordan. Yeah. I think that Hubert Davis,
14: the only guy that ever stopped Jordan,
16: all these years later, was the guy most capable of stopping Caleb Wilson, who is playing with a purpose in the Great Vegas player. Summer League. And it really, I think, is interesting but irrelevant. The rest of the guys developing, is they're going to take more time. Caleb Wilson is going to be option one player. I mean, the star of this team from, I think, the first game that he plays in a Bull uniform.
17: I'll ask you guys both this question before I step out here, and that is,
12: that was Bruce Levine, Score Insider. He'll be joining us at 9 o'clock. What was your favorite part of Rock Chulosky's story? Anything from the pre-draft stuff to the reaction to throwing up the first pitch to Harold Baines? And how ready was Sox marketing and communications for this?
16: Oh my gosh, they were all over the place. This was a match made in marketing heaven. So they've got the rock concert. It's rock solid. It's rock this. It's rock that. It's R-O-C-H in the C-H-I, whatever they want to say, they are ready for it. And I think, though, the best part and the most memorable part will be the fact that you have somebody that was reported to be reticent about the whole experience, about coming to Chicago,
14: yep.
16: And none of that was true. I don't know where it came from. I don't know what the agenda was, if there was one. But when you saw the real emotion overcome him, overwhelm him, that was the only time that Rock Chulosky seemed overwhelmed or phased all weekend long, was when he got the news and it was made official and you saw him crying and him later explaining why. So that's the part you'll remember. I love the story about him wandering Chicago at 2 a.m. Be careful where you go walking around, young man. But I do think that there was a lot to like about Rock Chulosky.
13: A-plus by the Sox marketing. I mean, they had everything out from Rock getting selected, the phone call. I mean, even the all-star stuff, you want to go beyond that. I mean, Sox marketing was amazing this weekend. When it comes to Rock, I mean, I'll be quick. It was just about the 2 a.m. stuff, him walking around, and then at the end just pretty much saying, like, he fell in love with the city and saying he wanted to be a White Sox and being around that team. That was my favorite part. That was the one that stood out, and I'm just happy we got him.
14: Yeah, I Brandon, I think you said it very well when you said that Summertime Shy. I mean, we all know how beautiful this city is this time of year. And we all know how horribly cold and miserable it is. I mean, if he comes in for the White Sox fan convention, he may change his tune pretty quickly when he sees how things are in town. But I loved the idea that he did not want to come here and had to be convinced to come. And then he got here and he got a flavor of what is going on. And he got to be in the clubhouse with the team that had a walk-off that's going crazy, that has young players everywhere, that kind of he fits in. It's his age demographic as much as anything else. And then he's in the city. The other thing he said that really jumped out to me is he said he met with all of the people working for the White Sox, and he said they all played baseball. There was a ton of former players here. And when he had these conversations with them, you know, his dad, obviously a former player, his dad, a scout.
16: Yeah.
14: He's around guys. He's around the game like that. That must have been incredibly comfortable for him. I understand the appeal of the city, how cool it is to wander around Chicago in the middle of the night, how the town's still open, how great it is to see people your own age and all that stuff. But for a guy like that, he probably felt a connection, a familial connection, if you will, to the people that are former baseball players that are running this thing.
16: And you also saw the respect he has for the game and for the history of the sport when he talked about how special of an experience it was for him to sit in Jerry Reinsdorf's office, enjoy that conversation, and look around and say, wow, this guy has lived a lot of life in baseball. And he really appreciated that. And that seemed to have an impact on him. You don't always see that in young people. You don't always see that kind of reverence or respect for their elders, if you will.
14: And that goes right back to the first pitch he threw. He's got Harold Baines out there. They got this connection,
16: the symmetry
14: of the two number ones. He didn't try to throw a strike. He just he threw a ball that Harold at this age could easily catch.
16: It's a good point.
14: I thought that was also a sign of respect and cool. I'm totally on board with the whole thing. Everything that happened was awesome as far as I can tell. All right, we've got the extra point next. Mully and Haw, it is Chicago's 104.3 The Score.
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12: What do you make of the World Cup landing on an all-chalk favorite semifinals? Is France versus Spain the real tournament decider? What about England versus Argentina? Can you believe the Argentinians have not yet played a top 15 country en route to the semis? Who are you picking to win the World Cup?
16: This is the way it should be. This is what you want. You want the best teams to be in the final. And this is the first time, I believe, since FIFA started ranking teams going in 92, the first four are the final four. And that's good for the sport, I would think. I did not know that about Argentina. That's surprising. It suggests that they haven't beaten anybody of quality necessarily. I thought Norway was going to beat England. And then here comes Hey Jude. I love that song. They love that player.
14: Wasn't it cool when they sang it to him?
16: Good thing that they didn't replace him. And because he came in, he was benched for the first game, I believe. He's come a long way since then. But now he's their Mr. Clutch. I wouldn't bet against them necessarily, but I do think it likely will be Spain.
13: I mean, this is what we expected. I thought it was interesting, too, though, that England is kind of the favorite over Argentina. I got Argentina, and I want them to take on France. I just want the whole Messi, Mbappe. I want that matchup. I want the stars. That's probably me. I know it's all chalk, but that's what I want. I'm probably going to pick overall to win the World Cup. I'm going to go France.
14: I think France has been the best team that we've seen in the World Cup. They look really good. So it's very interesting to see that. I think Spain might be the only team that can beat them, frankly. I think Spain is a really good team. They're the reigning European champions. It comes down to whether or not Nico Williams is healthy. If Nico Williams is healthy, I think Spain wins the game. I don't know if he's healthy. He hasn't been able to play every game. He's been battling injury, and he is like, you know, Yamin Lamal and is on one side and Nico Williams is on the other side, and when they are running each side like that, they're the best team in the world. But we haven't seen it yet. They're kind of playing their way into the tournament. In other words, they're getting better as they go on, but they've been kind of letting it go late quite a bit, and France has just been overwhelming people, and they've got so many game breaker, you know, match winner type of players, including Mbappe and Dembele, and you know, they're just loaded. So I think I'll take France, and I kind of think England can win this game, but just because we're not sure about Argentina, they've actually scored but given up goals. Their defense isn't what it once was, but I think that if it's a replay of France against Argentina, that was one of the best World Cup finals I've ever seen from the last time out, and that would be a classic, only it might go the other way with France over Argentina, and that's kind of what I'm secretly hoping for. But I think any game out of this thing is going to be fantastic. It's been one hell of a tournament. All right, we'll be right back. We'll open up the phone lines, 312-644-6767. What did you see this weekend, Sox fans? Was there anything that you have some problems with, or did you like everything you saw? And as far as the Cubs are concerned, I'd like to know, do you think they're going to overtake Milwaukee? Do you think there's been some breakthrough with Bregman? Do you think that this team is only going to get better in the second half? It's Mully and Haw, 104.3 The Score.
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2: Hey, Rock.
3: What's up?
2: How we doing, man? Yeah, that was the plan. You know, it's not supposed to be easy. No one said it was going to be easy. But, well... I got Mike Shirley here as well, man. But we couldn't be more excited. You know, as we went through this process, got to know you more. Obviously, had you come into Chicago as well. That couldn't have gone any better from our perspective. And you were here for a special day, and you made it extra special. So to be able to make this happen for you and your family and get your career going with the Chicago White Sox, It's something that we're never going to forget, and we've got some great things ahead.
4: Molly and Haw, 104-3, The Score. Ultimately, the White Sox went with their guy, went with the number one overall selection, who had been deemed worthy of that choice throughout the course of the season. It was really a wild kind of speculative time where you had one guy who was well ahead of the pack and everyone knew he was the number one player, and then eventually you had some sort of prospect fatigue, whatever way you want to term it, and all of a sudden it was, no, you should take the high school
5: player. I'm not sure what it was, but I think that the White Sox got their guy. And he was a consensus number one pick from the beginning of this process. They got the number one pick back in December.
4: Yes.
5: And on that day, I can remember talking about some guy named Rock Chalowski. And yep. We did learn how to pronounce his name on that day. Rob Manfred never did.
4: I mean, like,
5: we'll you want to pause there for a second?
4: But just, I don't want to make – Rob Manfred – you got a few things you got to get right.
5: Yes.
4: The name of the player taken with the first overall pick, you should not go up there and butcher the guy's name.
5: It's embarrassing, and he owes the family an apology.
4: It's really embarrassing.
5: Yeah.
4: And it tells you, it's the same thing that the way he dealt with a piece of metal. The way that he has treated some of the big moments in baseball under his watch.
5: I don't disagree at all.
4: It's really pathetic.
5: It's frankly a small thing, but it left a big impression.
4: It's a very small thing.
5: It's avoidable.
4: But it's avoidable.
5: It's something that you can prepare for better, and you should understand the gravity of having a young man and his family and his friends and his group
4: exactly. Hear
5: the commissioner of baseball announce something that is historic and special and meaningful, and he botched it. So
4: take 30 seconds.
5: Come on.
4: And get the damn name right, Rob. Right.
5: So
4: I'm sorry.
5: Ridiculous.
4: Go ahead.
5: No, that was one of the only thing that detracted from
3: Chalowski.
5: Yeah.
4: Oh, my God.
5: That was the only thing about this weekend you didn't enjoy if you're a Sox fan. I think it was as significant as any weekend in a very long time. And the noise surrounding Rock Chalowski, I don't want to say it was predictable, but we have seen it happen before. And I don't quite know. Maybe it has something to do with signability. I know agents drive a lot of these stories behind the scenes. And we, as recently as a month ago, were led to believe that Rock Chalowski favored the San Francisco Giants, that he wanted to play for them, and he was trying to engineer a way to get out of having to play for the White Sox. And that could not be further from the truth. And the reality is that you saw somebody who fell in love with the city, felt very comfortable in that environment. He compared it to a college clubhouse, and we've heard that before from Brooke Fletcher, and now we're here from Rock Chalowski.
4: From Sean Burke,
5: players who pitching quite well.
4: He pitched great.
5: And so they got their guy, then they doubled down and got their other guy with Landon Tomey, and they got a lot of guys in the draft. that are feeling very fortunate to have been picked by the Chicago White Sox, because it's an exciting time to be part of that organization.
4: Yeah, it was really something. It was a very special weekend because it felt like everything went pretty well. It really did. I mean, on the field, off the field, you just felt like they had something going.
5: And we've talked about this too, is that the business aspect of the Major League Draft is a little bit mysterious, because there's signing pools and not everybody gets it. It's not as locked in as some other sports now have become. So you did worry, I think out of habit, that the Sox would be in a position where maybe this wouldn't all go according to plan, or there might be something that we would be perceived as, oh, maybe cheap, or some cash considerations, or whatever the case is. But it was quite the opposite of that.
4: Yeah, it was quite the opposite. And that is, to be honest with you, as much as anything else, that was a relief. I'm right. Not joking. I mean, I could very easily have been very much triggered by that idea had that happened. Let's get to the phone lines. A lot of people want to check in. 312-644-6767. We'll start with Mike. Mike's in Glencoe. Morning, Mike.
6: Good morning, fellas. And I echo what you said. This was, as a 60-year Sox fan, I can't recall a weekend where I felt that the Sox organization was more competent from top to bottom, from marketing, from playing on the field, but especially to have a management team that knew what to do. And, you know, we were concerned about the Gonzalez trade, but it was clear what they were doing. To think we had a Sox team that could scout players, both college, high school, and pro, competently, and to run a weekend like this, it was extraordinarily delightful. And I never thought I would say thank goodness for Chris Getz, but thank goodness for Chris Getz, because I think he must have driven the cultural change within the front office, got rid of all the lackeys and the hanger-ons, and brought in new people who really made a difference. And it's just been wonderful to see.
5: Thanks, Mike. Appreciate the phone call.
4: It's a great call, Mike.
5: It's an interesting observation, too, because I've alluded to this, and I wonder if you feel stronger about it to see it as well. The types of players are drafting, the types of guys they're targeting in trades, and the types of just qualities that they value in prospects is significant. And I also think, like, Chris Getz is getting guys that remind you of some traits of, like, himself. Like, they're grindy guys, they're well-spoken guys, they're good in terms of presentation, and then they also have other aspects that you appreciate. So I think that is interesting to hear from Mike. But Chris Getz is at the top of the list of people who deserve credit for this cultural shift.
4: I mean, Chris Getz, I got to be honest with you. When they hired Chris Getz, it felt like he was a guy that was in the hallway that you could see and, oh, yeah, this is going to be better. I was very skeptical. And he's been phenomenal. He's done an unbelievable job. That guy's had one hell of a weekend himself. You know, you think about it. You have three players that are named to the All-Star team under your watch. You know, Miguel Vargas is one of them who you helped, who your player development team helped to make an All-Star player. You had Mooney Murakama, who you had, you somehow figured out a way to get him. He kind of fell in your lap. You brought him in. You did what you needed to do. Pay him, by the way. Keep him here. And that was extraordinary to see. And then Tristan Peters. This is a guy that was cut by another organization. You paid cash for him to bring him in here, and you replaced an all-star caliber off-injured center fielder
5: and not only
4: with an all-star center fielder,
5: another
4: which
5: organization,
4: is ridiculous.
5: The Tampa Bay Rays.
4: Yes.
5: They don't typically make mistakes in player evaluation. They don't typically get rid of guys whose player development seems to be stalled. But they did get rid of Tristan Peters, and the Sox paid nothing but cash. And that money was more readily available because of the trade of Luis Robert Jr.
4: You know, what is the league minimum? Like $480,000, something like that. That's what the guy's pay. That's what he makes. He's not making big money. I don't know if he has any bonus for the All-Star game or if they'll do anything special.
5: That would have been a laughable bonus to include.
4: It's crazy,
5: but
4: though.
5: I think that probably they do have those standard
4: boilerplate
5: things.
4: Type of thing.
5: Yeah, but did you ever envision Tristan Peters? He was a guy that in all, he's very humble. And I think Brooke Fletcher talked about this over the weekend. She had a conversation with him after the news, and he said at the beginning of the spring training, he was just worried about making the team.
4: Oh, yeah. Yeah. No, he's married. He's a young guy. I mean, it's, you know, he's a 25-year-old rookie, whatever. Is he 26? It's unbelievable that you have developed an organization where they're helping players to a point where not only are you a winning team, and he talked about it,
5: yeah,
4: the idea that you have a share of first place and you had the number one overall pick. That is
5: rarely do you see that.
4: No. Things
5: rarely
4: are going very well.
5: Rarely do you
4: well.
5: See that because they are typically teams like the Sox who have struggled and the turnaround takes longer. Not that this turnaround is complete, not by a long shot, but you do have every reason to believe at this All-Star break that the Sox are going to be playing in October, or as it will become to be known in future seasons, Rocktober.
4: All right. We've got our buddy Ron. Ron's on the south side. Hey, Ron.
7: Hey, Mullay.
4: What a glorious weekend, Ron. Wasn't that fun?
7: Absolutely. And more David. But you know what? This is who we wanted. All that other speculation, mother, this is who we want. But more importantly, he wanted us.
4: Mm. Huge point.
7: He didn't just want the team. He wanted this organization. Everything that comes with. The White Sox was so impressive. I was listening yesterday from the comments and how they took him out. Speeds have, you know, played it. And they just impressed them on the organization, guys.
4: Right.
7: Yes, we are in first place at All-Star break. But this, and Molly, I'm like you. I was skeptical about Chris. It's like, oh, God, here goes another person that didn't want the organization. We have to just really, really give it up to him because as far as the organization. But all I can say, man, look here. Go White Sox. And I've been a Sox fan 59 years. It's one of the best weekends I've had as a Sox fan. Go Sox. Hey, Mully, we got our guy, and it's so good just being a Sox fan. You guys have
5: thanks,
7: a great
5: Ron.
7: Day.
4: Great stuff, Ron. That's fantastic.
5: And maybe the next time you feel this good might be the trade deadline. Never know.
4: You think?
5: You never know. Well, maybe not this good.
4: How are they going to get better players if they don't give anyone up? That's the only way I'm going to feel good.
5: They're going to give up prospects. They're going to give up guys you haven't gotten to know yet. Guys that you haven't fallen in love with based on the fact that they cried when they were drafted by you. Guys that maybe haven't necessarily worked their way into your heart yet.
4: I can't wait to talk to Jim Callis and ask him, where will Rock enter the White Sox organization, right? So their number one player is Caleb Bonimer.
5: He's a Birmingham.
4: He's currently their number one
5: prospect. Yeah.
4: And he's on the top 100.
5: Do you mean what level or what spot in the ranking?
4: No, I just mean, like, is Rock Chalowski now going to be a top 100 player?
5: It depends on how you evaluate in the criteria that's used.
4: That's what I'm asking.
5: Yeah. Is it closest to the majors? Is it projectable success at the major league level? That's a very good question.
4: Do you have to play in the minor leagues before you can be rated?
5: Well, I thought you were wondering where he will start, like, taking his first at bat.
4: He's going, they said that he's going to Charlotte for some sort of a organizational preview thing, and then they'll probably, I'm guessing, Winston-Salem.
5: I guess he will be part of the dash, maybe before Kannapolis. Yeah.
4: I don't know.
5: But vice versa. Yeah, it depends. I just, you know, Chicago by when? Chicago by when is the question.
4: Hey, maybe he goes home. I mean, he's from Arizona. Isn't he down the road from where the White Sox are?
5: You want him to spend some time in the Arizona complex to do the Colson Montgomery thing?
4: No,
5: or what?
4: No. I don't know what they have in mind. Yeah. I don't know what they're thinking.
5: I'd be curious to be the plan. It's a good question. And I think the clock starts to tick a little bit louder once you see him actually wearing White Sox laundry and starting to progress. And then you start to think, okay, projecting the 2028 opening day lineup, or could he be contributing in 2027?
4: I mean, dude.
5: Yeah, see,
4: Sooner than that, that's the answer.
5: No, he's not going to be here by the end of the year. That's the pitcher that Cole Hamels dubbed ready to go.
4: I mean, that's pretty good, too.
5: It is pretty good. How about, but let me ask you a bit, we'll get to the phones in a second.
4: No problem.
5: Do you think that, let me rephrase it. How did what happened in the draft, how did what you experienced over the weekend affect your view of what the Sox should do at the trade deadline, or how aggressively, or how much you want Chris Getz to be willing to take a risk for a big reward? Did it affect it at all?
4: No. I still have to think that through a little bit. I mean, the great thing about the weekend, it was all player procurement. You know, you lost Jacob Gonzalez, but I got over that pretty quickly just because of all the guys they brought in. I mean, this is what you saw happen, and I read a lot of different, evaluations of their draft, et cetera. What you saw happen was more lifeblood coming into the organization. You know, not only did they have the number one overall pick, they picked second in every round in the draft. You know, it's a lot of players that you got to bring in. They traded a player who was blocked but major league ready to get another prospect. You know, that's how they got Landon Tomei. So you went out and you got the best player in college baseball last year.
5: Right.
4: Then you added two left-handed high school bats. Then you got a pitcher that struck out 15 in the College World Series and might be ready
5: with a 100-mile-per-hour fastball.
4: Might be able to help you in the near future.
5: Let me ask you to look at it this way, maybe, possibly. Not that I'm trying to sell you in anything, but the other night, Tristan Peters comes to the plate.
4: Yes.
5: He needs a triple for the cycle.
4: It's fantastic.
5: He gets to second base.
4: He ran through a sign.
5: He basically threw caution to the wind.
4: The minute he took that swing, he knew he was going for three.
5: He wanted three. Because it was there for the taking. It was an opportunity.
4: They were way ahead in the game.
5: To do something special.
4: Yes.
5: Could have been content with this double. Would have been a big night. A good performance, right? Would have been fine. He went for third. He wanted the cycle. He sensed history. That's the approach I want Chris Getz to take at the trade deadline. You could settle for the double. You could settle for four hits. You could settle for the opportunity to do something really great, or you could seize the chance, take a risk for a big reward that nobody will ever forget.
4: You're like shot out of a cannon.
5: I'm just saying that could be a metaphor for the trade deadline.
4: I like what's going on with this team right now, but the idea of them giving up a bunch of prospects because you're getting like a little over your skis greedy. That doesn't.
5: Okay. A bunch of prospects.
4: I gotta see what the cost is. I gotta see. Like I'm sitting here complimenting a guy for getting this done without spending a ton of money, helping the organization get healthy by working on player development and figuring out ways to get the most out of what they have. And you're like, trade it all. And I can't get on board with that.
5: I just want them to get a starting pitcher, a reliever, and to put themselves in a position to do something great in October.
4: They might have a reliever. They might have gotten a guy who can help them a lot quicker than you imagine. They might have gotten a Tanner McDougal who can come in as a reliever and help them. I don't know. And I want them to be patient, follow steps, and do it the right way. Okay?
5: I just thought I'd throw it out there.
4: I'm not saying no.
5: I just thought I'd throw it out there.
4: But I'm saying
5: Is it plausible?
4: Let's just breathe a little bit.
5: Is it a plausible connection, a metaphor, an approach?
4: I think the Cubs are in a totally different situation than the White Sox.
5: True.
4: They're at the start of something, the White Sox. I mean, if you could get anything done, you know what I'd like to get done? I'd like to get a few more years of Mooney on the books.
5: There we go.
4: I'd like a contract extension. If I'm spending my money, that'd be a great way to do it.
5: Okay, I could live with that.
4: In one reporter's opinion. But if you want to just trade for Scooble, go right ahead.
5: I didn't say Scooble.
4: I know who you're thinking.
5: Yeah, whoever.
4: All right. I'm not saying no. I'm just saying, like, can't we have this moment? That's all I'm
5: saying. This is a great moment. You should enjoy it.
4: Yeah. All right. We got the great Jim Callis, MLB Pipeline, will join us next. We'll get a chance to get his take on the drafts of both teams and how quickly these things can help. 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
5: With the 34th pick of the 2026 MLB draft, the Chicago White Sox select Landon Tomei, a shortstop from Nazareth Academy, LaGrange Park, Illinois.
6: 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We are delighted to welcome in Jim Callis, MLB Pipeline. He does a wonderful job. Watched you, Jim, on the draft on Saturday, and he joins us now on the Plumbers 911 hotline. 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Local 130 Plumbers, get the job done right the first time. Shout out to everyone watching on CHSN. And Jim, good morning. How are you?
7: I'm doing good, Mully. I'm disappointed you didn't watch me for 7 hours yesterday, rounds 5 through 10, and you only watched Saturday. But that's okay.
6: Oh, gosh. I was monitoring it, but
8: you did
6: no,
8: a terrific job,
6: I
8: though,
6: couldn't
8: Jim.
6: Couldn't sit through the whole.
8: It was
6: thing.
8: A long weekend for you, I'm sure.
6: Oh God, Jim, I was so happy they took Rock Chulewski. I was so happy that the kid was like emotional. He wanted to go to the White Sox. You know what I mean? All these stories about the Giants and, oh, he was all they're arranging things. All this nonsense that we've been hearing after, and then to have the commissioner mispronounce his name after 7 months is insane too. But, boy, it was really a wonderful moment for the Sox.
7: Yeah, I made the same comment. It was cool seeing a guy who was that excited, and it wasn't like Rock didn't know he was going to go. I mean, maybe he didn't know he was going to go number one, you know, might have been two or three or four or whatever. But, like, Rock's known for years he's going to go at the top of this draft. And, I made the same comment. I thought it was cool seeing him that genuinely emotional about going. Though I guess he likes Chicago hot dogs after all. About how he had no desire to come to Chicago. I mean, I do think there was probably some truth that he would have preferred to stay on the West Coast if everything was equal, but that's not how the draft works. And people are going to love him. He's not only a great player, but he's a great person. I think he's going to, you know, have a personality. It kind of reminds me of when Chris Bryant was drafted by the Cubs when he was the number two pick, not just a super talented player, but also a guy that I just think the city of Chicago is going to fall in love with.
8: See, now that's the comp I think people can relate to. That's the kind of reference point

0: where I think it does make a lot of sense, especially when you see the composure that Rock conducted himself and had and maintained throughout the weekend. Obviously, Jim, the big move Friday night, the White Sox trade Jacob Gonzalez, and you look at what that was leaning toward, that in their minds, Landon Tomei all along. How would you describe that move and what that means and who they're getting?
1: You know, it's funny because I want to say the last time I was on your show, I think I told you that I thought Pittsburgh was looking to trade the pick and the White Sox could be in play
0: there.
1: Yes,
0: you did.
1: And it's like, it's kind of funny how it worked out. And then as soon as what's funny is we were doing our mock draft and we had our news desk breathing our necks, get this mock draft done. And then the trade happened and I checked with somebody with the White Sox. I was like, is that definitely for Tomei? And he's like, I wouldn't say definitely. And I was like, I don't have time to rip up my mock draft. So I just threw Landon Tomei in there at 34. But I mean, you talk about another cool story. I can't wait to see Jim. I'm actually going to be doing when they do the Field of Dreams Big League game, there's a High School All-America game he's going to be managing, and I'm going to be broadcasting. And I got to talk to him at the Combine before the draft. I'm looking forward to talking. He's just so happy for his son. He's like the proudest father. He teared up during the Combine broadcast talking about Landon. And I know this is what they hoped for. It wasn't sure it was going to happen. Landon is one of the very best high school hitters in the entire draft, and it's a cool story. And this isn't – like, I know it's easy for them to say, oh, it's a Nepo pick. He went in the draft where he should have gone. This wasn't like – well, I'll go ahead and say it. It wasn't like drafting Kenny Williamson in the sixth round. This is a legitimate pick. And it's just – it's a very cool story. And the cool thing is, I mean, not all that trade – so they got Landon Tomei. So that was one aspect of it. Two, it bumped their bonus pool up to over $20 million. It's the highest bonus pool anybody's ever had. You can go another – 5% over that, so it's really a $21 million bonus pool. And Rochlowski is going to get a record bonus, but they're going to save about $1 million there, and it allowed them to do not just get Landon Tomei, but also do some damage further down the draft. I mean, their second round pick, guys, Cole Prosek.
2: Yeah,
1: I like Landon Tomei a lot. He's an even better high school hitter than Landon Tomei. So they got two of the very best high school hitters in the draft, and Rochlowski, and usually they got Joey Volchko from my alma mater. Anybody who watched him in the College World Series struck out 15. He's got electric stuff. He needs to harness it. And they just kept going. They got a couple interesting college pitchers in 4 and 5. They got a couple of really high-ceiling athletes in 6 and 7. And then yesterday, Molly, when you weren't watching, in rounds 11 through 20, as it continued, they took a good high school pitcher in 11 named Kyle Castile. They got an interesting slugger. There's some swing and miss, but there's some pop with Braden Holt coming around 12. And around 15, they got a kid named Cameron Johnson, this big lefty, who his control is a mess right now, but he has some of the best pure stuff in the draft. They got him in around 15. So this is a fun – I do our White Sox top 30 prospects list, and this is going to be one where I might be looking like, oh, I want to rank like 8 of these guys immediately on the top 30.
2: Yeah, I was saying that to David. Like, how do you figure out – I mean, how long does it take to rank a Rochlowski? We know – Caleb Bonnemer is the best player right now that the Sox have in the minor leagues. Does Chalowski rake ahead of him? Do you wait a while and see when he does anything? I'm just curious how this impacts their top 30.
1: Yeah, no, I'm aggressive. Like, I look at it like talent's talent, and we're not – like, I know there's some people who'll be like, you shouldn't rank a guy before he plays and we see what he does, but – again, I mean, you're evaluating players, whether you're a scout or you're in my job, all the time. I want, like, when we do our top 100 prospects list, which we do before we do the team top 30s, obviously Rock will be on that, so it's not just my decision. But no, I would say Rock, I love Caleb Bonnemer, but Rock Chalowski is a better prospect than Caleb Bonnemer.
2: Wow.
1: He's really, really good.
2: Yeah.
1: I know I alarmed everybody by talking about Grady Emerson, and Grady Emerson's really good. And we did move Grady Emerson to 1 ahead of Rock Chalowski, but that was never, hey, Rock's not good or Rock's not doing anything. Grady Emerson's really talented too. I mean, with Rock, you know, talking about comparisons, and this was thrown around a lot before the draft, even this weekend, I think the floor is Dansby Swanson. That's the floor. The ceiling is Troy Tulowitzki. So, like, if you're saying my worst-case scenario, and look, that's not guaranteed, but, like, if you're saying the worst-case scenario is that he's Dansby Swanson, that's pretty good.
0: Yeah, that's a great pick.
1: And I think he could be better than that. And it reminds me of Dansby, too. I mean, Dansby's got that, like, off-the-charts personality where he's driving the culture of your team. Rochlowski is going to be like that, too. So it's going to be fun. It's going to be fun.
0: Got to ask you about the Cubs. 16 of their 21 picks spent on pitching. I think they've gotten the memo. But the first round pick, Cade Townsend from Ole Miss, what do they have with Cade Townsend, and what do you think his path will entail?
1: Yeah, I mean, I think you can make a case right now, Cade Townsend's their best pitching prospect. You know, well, I guess they have to sign him first. So, but no, I mean, he had a lot of success at Mississippi. He's a sophomore eligible. 94, 97, the curve, the slider, the cutter are all good pitches. He's got feel for a change. I think, you know, I mean, with pitchers, you always have to wonder about health. But this is a guy who could move extremely quickly. Yeah, I mean, I think realistically, you know, we're saying, you know, maybe opening day 2028. But I think he's the best pitching prospect. And they did focus on pitching. They got a couple other interesting pitchers. Carson Yasau in Nebraska has some of the best breaking stuff in the draft. There's not much fastball command. He throws hard. But the breaking balls are just wipe out. And they got an interesting kid in the sixth round named Isaac Morton out of Minnesota who had Tommy John surgery. But he's got one of the best sliders in the draft. And they just kept pounding pitching. And even though they pounded pitching, if you go to their second and third picks, Kane Sorrell was one of the more tooled-up college players in the draft. There's a little bit of a swing-and-miss issue with him, but it's great tools. And then Miles Bailey is going to be fun to watch. This guy had the best raw power in the draft of anyone. He's huge. Sophomore eligible, he broke his, I think, ankle sliding, so he missed like the second half of the season. I think he had 13 homers in 21 games. Since they've had widely available TrackMan data, like in the last 5 or 6 years, he's got the best like exit velocity data of anybody since they've been measuring it, and he's only a sophomore. And this guy just crushes balls. So the focus is and was on pitching. But they got a couple of interesting position players there too. I thought Kane Sorrell was a border. He had first round tools. Maybe you wonder about the bat a little bit. And Miles Bailey, I'm telling you, that guy is going to probably be winning a home run derby someday. I like their draft too. Both teams had fun drafts.
2: Yeah, it's something special to have a draft like they had, both teams, to be able to replenish your system, etc. Is it unrealistic to think of any player as being able to graduate to MLB this year? Next year might be a push. How long does it take? And you know, it was funny. You were on a panel, and then they had a panel. I think Cole Hamels was on it, and he said that Joey Voltschko was his pick to be the guy the fastest to the major leagues among pitchers because he'd come in as a reliever.
1: I like Cole. It was fun working with Cole. I like Cole. And I went to Georgia, and I really appreciate Joey Voltschko striking out 15 at College World Series to win the opener. But Joey Voltschko has no history of consistently throwing strikes.
2: Right.
1: He got better this year. It went from maybe well below average to below average to fringy. But, like, sure, on a stuff standpoint, like, he could compete stuff-wise, but the control and command aren't there. So I don't see that. I mean, and even with Rock, like, if you wanted to, could you push Rock to the big leagues? Could he handle it mentally? Sure. But, I mean, this is a guy who hit, what, 330 this year playing in the Big Ten? And the Big Ten isn't, like, a great, deep baseball league. I think Major League Baseball is a little more difficult than the Big Ten. I mean, I think, realistically, Rock could get there as quick as probably any position player in this draft. But we're talking about, realistically, probably more mid-2027 at the quickest on Rock. Hey, I like Joey Voltschko. Joey Voltschko is not pitching in the big leagues this year. I totally missed that comment, which was probably good.
0: it was quite the comment, so. Though. Who's a Cub on the fastest track, do you believe, Jim?
1: I think it's Townsend. It's like with any pitcher, it's health. Townsend has a bunch of pitches. His strike throwing, he's only draft eligible sophomore too. His strike throwing improved from year one to year two at Mississippi. It's no secret the Cubs need pitching. I think he's their best pitching prospect right now. You could argue him versus Jackson Wiggins, but I think long term, I feel better about Cade Townsend being a starter, and I feel like Jackson Wiggins is kind of on that balance, like might be a starter, might be a really good reliever type thing. But like I think again, like these guys, there's stuff like these guys get such good instruction at the college and amateur levels now, and there's all these pitching labs and all that, that I think it's just a matter of more getting acclimated to pro ball, getting used to pitching every fifth, or in the minor leagues, it'll be like kind of every sixth day, you know, as opposed to, you know, pitching once a week in college, you know, just kind of getting used to the pro routine, the longer season. And I think basically you give, like, if you gave Cade Townsend a year to do that, he could be ready at some point in 2028.
2: Was there a team out there that jumped off the board to you? Is it, if you had to answer who won the draft, was there anybody that had your sensibility and took players you like up and down the line?
1: Yeah, I mean, well, I mean, I always joke, like, the teams that always look the best are the teams that have the most draft picks or the biggest bonus pool. And I'm going to go with the White Sox. I mean, they had a $20 million bonus pool. You got Rochelowski, who's one of the two best players in the draft. You got two of the best high school hitters, Alain Tomy and Cole Prosek. You got Joey Volchko, who's got big-time stuff. They got a couple pitchers behind him, and Eric Segura, who's a sinker slider guy, and Cal Scolari, who's got a live arm. And you got a couple great athletes, and Alex Weingartner and Clay Burdett. And then, like, I detailed, like, rounds 11 through 15.
2: Yeah.
1: They got Kyle Castile and Braden Holcomb and Cam Johnson. So it was a super deep draft, which it should be when you have a $20 million bonus pool. But and I don't think Rochelowski's not going to be a good player. But there's a scenario where if Rochelowski didn't, like, live up to expectations, this still could be a very good draft. I mean, to get Chwalski, Tomei, and Prosek at the top of the draft, I mean – and I know they have other players, so I'm not dismissing the players in the big leagues and the system. But, I mean, you could have a scenario where that could be like 3-4-5 for some team or 1-2-3 for some team 3 or 4 years down the line. So, I'm not just saying this because it's a Chicago radio station, but the White Sox draft just blew me away.
0: Jim, you were great this weekend as well. You were prepared. Your mock draft was outstanding. I think Zion Rose was maybe the biggest surprise for a lot of people.
1: I knew that one. I knew that one. I was sworn to secrecy, but I couldn't let that out of the bag, which was like, that's tough when you're doing mock drafts, David. When I knew he was probably going sixth, but I was forbidden from even mentioning his name with that pick.
0: I love that. That's something else.
2: You're the best, Jim. Thanks a ton.
0: Great job, Jim.
1: Hey, it was great talking to you guys. Take care.
2: That is Jim Callis, MLB Pipeline. He knew that one.
0: Zion Rose was mocked later in the draft. Some people thought the Cubs would get him at 23. He went sixth.
2: I know.
0: That's crazy.
2: Yeah, it was crazy, but apparently not. He knew it.
0: But that is coming back. He just picked the Sox as the team that had the best draft.
2: That's not a shocker if you look at.
0: I know, but it's great to have that reinforced by somebody who does this for a living.
2: No question. And knows that organization, too. It's Mully and Haw, 104.3 The Score.
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2: Now, the kid can absolutely spin the ball. If you're able to watch what he's doing, he actually splits a lot of his usages more spin off speed than his fastball. But you have to honor his fastball because it's a mid to upper 90s fastball. So he has short, quick arm action, which allows him just to be able to do that. You're going to see this guy either. He's going to stay in the rotation or he'll go to the bullpen, because I actually compare him to Joe Kelly. And he's the type of guy that in high leverage, he pitches backwards.
3: I think Joey Bolchko, and we just saw that in the College World Series, that 15 strikeout game against Texas. This is one of the biggest stages, but he offers one of the tightest sliders that I think gets big league guys out now. So even if he might not be a starter, I bet you they can plump up and put him in the bullpen.
4: Oh, hey, you know, what if I'm serious in the ring doing with our draft experts and Melanie?
5: Mully and Haw, that is the voice of Cole Hamels. They were doing a who could be the fastest to MLB, and he chose Joey Bolchko, who was the number 77 pick by the White Sox. They took him in the third round, and Jim kind of amused by that. He was on the same broadcast.
6: Kind of doused that a little bit. The first comments that Cole Hamels made about Cade Townsend, the Cubs first rounder out of Ole Miss, that they feel like has a high ceiling, maybe the highest ceiling since the last Cade they drafted in the first round. That would be Horton. Now, Joey Bolchko is intriguing because of his velocity. Intriguing because of his mentality. I think what Jim Callis was reminding us is that he can be wildly inconsistent still, like a lot of young prospects. So maybe Cole Hamels didn't have that kind of background or maybe depth of the research.
5: Maybe he saw him in the 15 strikeout
6: game. That probably is the game he saw. Right? Hey, that guy could pitch in the majors.
5: That guy could go right now.
6: Yeah. Jim Callis, being a Georgia grad and also somebody who is known for his research, maybe a little bit more trusted in that in that category.
5: Yeah. But, you know, again, it's interesting to listen to all the coverage, to watch all the coverage.
6: Also, just because Jim Callis, because of the depth of research that he does and because he talks to people in the business, him saying that the White Sox won the draft, not insignificant at all.
5: No.
6: It's very interesting, and it's understandable given the way they handled the first round, especially, and their first three picks is like they're getting three first-rounders.
5: All right. We'll be right back. It is Mully and Haw, 104.3 The Score.
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5: Hey, joint pain, we know it's awful. And when you're the person who's fighting through it, you're really struggling, and I'm betting you aren't the only one affected by it. 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
20: And here comes the 0-1. Bregman, it's a high fly ball deep left. Bode back at the track, near the wall, gone! Three-run home run, Alex Bregman! And the Cubs have broken it open. They're up 8-4 over the Reds here in the seventh. Bregman having another big game. His third hit today. His second home run of the series.
5: That is the great clip of the week. It's brought to you by Great Clips, Great Haircuts. It's gonna be great. Mully and Haw, 104.3 The Score. So Alex Bregman yesterday leads the 27th comeback win of the season for the Chicago Cubs. And he's three-run homer, kind of breaks the game open. He had four RBI, went three for five in that game. And on Saturday, he hit the key two-run shot to give them a 5-3 victory. So Alex Bregman getting all hotted up as you head to the break, Mr. David. Does that make you feel like he's going to be ready to come back in the second half and maybe lead this offense?
6: You got to believe that if you're the Cubs. That's why you paid what you paid to get him here. That's what appealed to you about Alex Bregman being a winner, a guy that can do what he did yesterday, and that is come up with a clutch hit. And it is exciting if you're a Cub fan to consider that you are now, you wanted to be in first place at the break. You wanted to be in command all the way. Absolutely, you want everything. But the Cubs have had so many injuries and been such an up-and-down team that you have to feel, I don't want to say satisfied, but encouraged by the fact that you are 12 games over 500, 5 games behind the Brewers, and really playing well despite the fact that your bullpen and your starting rotation have been just wrecked with injuries.
5: And that's what Bregman used the word calloused. He said that as a group, they are calloused with all the injuries that they've been through.
6: Well, you look at what happened. They were on Wednesday, June 10th, they lost to the Colorado Rockies, and it was a walk-off, and they were 500. And all of the conversations surrounding the Cubs at that moment was, oh my gosh, how can they be this bad? Oh my gosh, how can they be this underachieving? Since that point, from June 11th, they have gone 20-8, and that is the best record of Major League Baseball in that span. That's about a month. So the Cubs have been good, they've been awful, then they've been good again. I don't know what to expect in the second half, but you have to believe if Bregman gets hot, if Jed Hoyer gets aggressive, and PCA stays playing at an all-star caliber level, that this team is can still feel like they're going to head into October and be capable of big things.
5: Well, that's obviously the plan. You know, the problem, you can be calloused and you can be ready and you can be tough, but unless you have the pitching back, unless you get to a point where you've got good enough stuff, you're not going to be able to beat anyone. You're not going to make a playoff run, let alone make noise in the playoffs.
6: And I agree.
5: That's what the key is going to be, getting everyone back as well, as much as you can.
6: That's why I feel I still don't sound as convinced as maybe the numbers suggest I should be or Cubs fans should be. Because yesterday, for instance, Matthew Boyd, gutsy effort.
5: Yep.
6: He won his fifth straight decision, I believe. He has been a guy that, you know, has been on again, off again, injured and back. And so yesterday, I think that he 4 runs, 6 hits and a walk and 6 1/3. He had a terrible inning. I didn't think he was going to last. And then they needed that. They needed that after Saturday. Craig Counsell went deep into the bullpen and those guys were tired. So I don't know if, you know, you appreciate Matthew Boyd's effort as much as maybe you do, but just by looking at the numbers, you look deeper and you see, okay, that was a clutch performance. Craig Counsell has very, I don't want to say quietly, but one of the things he's done best is get the most out of a bullpen full of guys who you're just not expected to count on.
5: I think he could end the sentence full of guys. It's what it is. It's not particularly great guys or particularly awful guys, but they're just guys.
6: They're just guys. And one of them we talked to, Bruce and I, on Saturday, Jacob Webb, and when we played the bite coming into the segment and Craig Counsell saying all the glowing things, it's almost as if he was humbled by hearing that. And you look at the back of his baseball card, and yeah, he's been a pretty dependable reliever. He's been in the majors for a long time, but you don't expect him to be the anchor of a bullpen. You didn't expect that coming into this season. You thought maybe it'd be Phil Maton, who came off the injured list this weekend, and he's been inconsistent and injured. You thought it might be Daniel Palencia, who has been more absent than present because of injuries. You didn't expect it to be Jacob Webb or Ryan Rollison or guys who have been creations of this pitching infrastructure and guys who have been used in these pockets that they say by Craig Counsell, who has managed this bullpen masterfully and reinforced the idea that he is as good at managing a bullpen as any manager in baseball.
5: Yeah, I think that it's pretty extraordinary to look at the ups and downs of the Cubs' first half. You know, 10-game winning streaks, 10-game losing streak, the number of wins at home, that ending kind of dramatically. I just feel like when you look at their season, it has been this weird disconnect. You've never felt that they've had the team they thought they were going to have, and they've been able to put together the kind of results you thought they'd put together, because it's been so up and down.
6: Big reason why is what every team needs and every team seeks. And the Sox saw it with the Murakami effect, I think, early on. PCA has carried the Cubs.
5: He has carried the Cubs.
6: This is what stars do.
5: That's right.
6: And he has really since, maybe it's not just since he moved to the leadoff spot, but it seems like it coincided with that. He has taken off in a way that I think you hoped he would, but weren't sure he was capable of doing again, because the second half of last season was very disappointing. He came into this year and didn't exactly start fast, but then he hit his stride, and he has been arguably, statistically, the best player, best position player in baseball for the last 6 weeks or so.
5: Yeah, he's been very good. And if you can get Bregman to kind of live up to that contract, and that's not a shot at him, but I mean, you did pay him a lot of money. You brought him in with the expectation that he was going to be one of the team leaders and he was going to carry his weight. And he's got a little hot here toward the end of the first half. If you can carry that into the second half of the season, then you're on to something. You need more people contributing. I think Seiya Suzuki has been pretty good for you. I think that you've had kind of other people in kind of smaller pockets, if you will.
6: Well, Dansby Swanson has really been up and down. He's epitomized the Cubs' first half, because when he has been hot, he's been very good. Bush started 0-for-30.
5: I know.
6: Or he went through that little streak, and then all of a sudden he has been more like the hitter you expected to see at the beginning and the guy who produced last year.
5: What about Nico? Do you think he's got a good second half in him?
6: One would hope. You know, it's very strange.
5: He started very hot, and then he totally tapered off.
6: It's very strange, and I think he has tapered off. I don't know what's going on with Nico Hoerner. I don't know if there's something there that is fixable, or just he's encountered some really bad luck. You try to look at some of the peripherals with the numbers, but he's somebody that I think he would be first to acknowledge needs to be more consistent in the second half and certainly play at a higher level. You know, Ian Happ, you know, they have had guys whose ups and downs have reflected their performance, and I think that's understandable. The second half, I think, can be stabilized a lot by getting some pitchers healthy, from getting the bullpen whole, and that then will make some of the offensive ups and downs a little bit easier to stomach. Because right now it's like, if the Cubs are hitting at a high level, they're going to win some games. And if they, the pitching has been, I think the pitching has been more inconsistent than anything. And that's the bigger concern, I think, moving forward. You feel like the offense is going to come through, but I think you're more concerned about the bullpen and maybe lacking one proven starter.
5: How high are your aspirations?
6: I don't think they're much different. I think because you want to keep the heat on Jed Hoyer to go out and do something at the deadline that is impactful to this season. And this season, what did you want going into it? Well, obviously you want to win it all every year. But this season was about getting to the NLCS, I think. And if you're playing for a pennant, then I think you have, looking at this roster and the way things, that's still the goal. You want to be playing for a chance to get to the World Series. That's one step further than you got last year, and that's progress. So as we sit here this morning at the All-Star break, that's still in play. You look, the Dodgers are can you guarantee that Ohtani is going to be healthy in October?
5: Apparently not. I mean, if he's unhealthy now and he's got some issues going on, you don't know how
6: long
5: that'll last.
6: And is he alone going to make – if he isn't, is he going to make them vulnerable? Well, yeah, they're going to be more vulnerable.
5: Sure.
6: What about the Braves? What about the Phillies? You just don't know. The Cubs – what about the Brewers? You can't discount them from making a deep run in October, too. But if you're the Cubs
5: – if the Miz is in any way compromised, their deep run seems like it's compromised.
6: Yeah, and I think Kyle Harrison has some issues, too, I think, yes, that have cropped up. So they have – they have their own concerns. Every team's going to deal with injuries, and every team is going to look at the trade deadline a little bit differently. But if you're the Cubs, I don't think that despite all of the things that have happened, despite all the ways they have been calloused, I don't believe that they should take anything off the table. You have to go into it as you approach the trade deadline, as you get ready for the second half of the season, that every goal that was in place on opening day remains in place on Friday when they resume.
5: Yeah, there's no doubt about that. I mean, honestly, they are left to make some moves to help that happen. I think last year it was a little disappointing that they didn't do enough at the trade deadline, and then all of a sudden you're running out of players when it matters most, running out of pitchers, and you can't have that happen 2 years running.
6: No, you don't. That's why you want them to take an aggressive approach. They'll be getting people back. Palencia will come back.
5: Yeah.
6: Maton is active again. You know, the starting rotation will get a boost from
5: Cabrera coming
6: Edward
5: back.
6: Cabrera. You just got Boyd back, and he's been looking well. Jameson Taillon had a pretty good outing over the weekend on his rehab stint, so I think he's going to be rejoining the rotation during the weekend or maybe after the break is over. So there is help on the way, and the reinforcements are coming, but there's got to be that impactful move still. You want somebody out there. We've talked about and we'll continue to discuss the possibilities, not necessarily school, because you look at the standings and the Tigers are not convinced they're out of it. And I don't think they should be.
5: No.
6: Because they still feel like, as they sit here, you know, this morning, that they're going to regroup and make a run. And Scooble will be part of that run, and they'll find a way to re-sign him. Maybe. But they're probably not going to look at them being 3.5 games out of the wild card at 44-52 and think they can't recover.
5: There are only 4 teams in the American League that have a winning record. I mean, it's crazy to be halfway through the year, to be at the break, and it's more than halfway.
6: The Sox swept the A's, but the Guardians also had a sweep.
5: Yes.
6: So they are going into the All-Star break actually with one more victory than the White Sox, but the Sox have one fewer defeat, so they're in a virtual tie playing 526 baseball. Those are two of your winning teams. In the American League East, Tampa Bay and the Yankees are winning teams, and in the West, it's only the Rangers, 49-47. They're in first place. The Mariners are 48-49.
5: Okay. All right.
6: It's crazy that this has gotten this bad.
5: 5 teams with winning records.
6: So does that mean more teams are going to be thinking they're in contention at the deadline and maybe fewer sellers?
5: See, I think what it means is exactly that. What it means is that if you are alive, if you are living and breathing, then you're in it because there's nobody running away with it. And that keeps you kind of in contention. And there are teams that have been playing well below what they anticipated.
6: The Blue Jays. Look at the Blue Jays.
5: How did
6: 45-51. They're 2.5 games back of the wild card.
5: Let's hope that continues. Don't the Sox have them starting Friday? So
6: they do.
5: Let's hope they fall apart.
6: They come to town, I believe, on Friday. Are they in Chicago?
5: I think, is that one in Toronto?
6: No, that's in Toronto. That is in Toronto, yes. Right. Yep. So the Sox go to Toronto. 45-51 Blue Jays. Dylan Cease starting the All-Star game. That's pretty cool for him.
5: Dylan Cease.
6: That's a team that's probably going to catch fire.
5: It's cool for his twin brother, too, just because they're brothers.
6: Whatever happened to his twin brother?
5: I believe he's a pilot.
6: Is he really?
5: I swear to God.
6: How do you know that?
5: Because I know stuff from when he was here.
6: But was his brother a pilot when he was here?
5: He was a pilot. Yep.
6: I thought his brother was a minor league baseball player.
5: No, that you're thinking of who's the little
6: Oh, the Madrigals.
5: The little guy. Who's the little
6: Madrigal. Fella? Nick Madrigal.
5: Oh, that's who it was.
6: Yeah.
5: Yeah, his brother was.
6: Okay, I did not know about the Dylan
5: C. His brother was like a little, like, mini, tiny pitcher, wasn't he?
6: Boy, can you just imagine that? To me, that almost epitomizes how far the Sox have come in a short period of time.
5: That they don't have him anymore?
6: That at one point in time, he was a top 10 pick, right? That we were talking about the major league draft in the White Sox with Nick Madrigal and how fast he could get to the big leagues to help them out. And there was modest enthusiasm and maybe a little bit of, you know, like, oh boy, Nick Madrigal, that's cool. It's like Rock Chulowski.
5: Legitimate. Nick Madrigal was like, was he not teammates with, what's the guy's name, Stephen Kwom or whatever? And he was supposed to be that player, only he didn't turn out to be that guy. He ended up having issues.
6: There's
5: and
6: no
5: injuries.
6: Way he's Stephen Kwom.
5: He was.
6: I know that they were roommates teammates and buddies.
5: Yeah, I'm just saying.
6: There's no comparison.
5: When he was drafted, that's what he was supposed to be. Kind of a little guy that could do good stuff, and he wasn't. That's
6: how many minor league games after hearing Jim Callis say that mid-2027 is not off the table when you talk about Rock Chulowski in a White Sox uniform?
5: Mm-hmm.
6: What is realistic? What is realistic in terms of a minor league apprenticeship? How many games?
5: I got to know where he's starting and what the plan is. I would give him probably 7.
6: So that would mean he'd hear by August 1st. Sign today.
5: Now we're talking.
6: Play tomorrow.
5: There you go.
6: Get 2 good weeks in.
5: Give him the week, 7 games.
6: Will he be part of your game 1 playoff lineup?
5: Probably not.
6: Because Friday's lineup, to me, I called it when they announced it, that's your game 1 playoff lineup for the first time.
5: And they scored
6: 1 run. No, 14 runs.
5: Yeah, it was 14 Saturday. Runs.
6: Yeah,
5: they
6: okay.
5: They got 2 touchdowns.
6: Yeah,
5: just
6: they did.
5: The 2 touchdowns.
6: And to me, that was your starting lineup for game 1 of the playoffs.
5: I thought their lineup on Sunday, yesterday's lineup, looked awful good. If you look at their lineup for yesterday's game, they were facing a right-handed pitcher, so they had all of the big bats, like, lined up as you want them to be lined up. And the bottom of the lineup was, like, you had an all-star in the 8th hole and
6: Mydroff
5: in the 9th hole.
6: You're right. I can't believe, though, you liked that lineup.
5: I did.
6: We talked to Chase Mydroth on Saturday and inside the clubhouse. And we talked to him about, he is batted at every position in the order.
5: Uh-huh.
6: 1 through 9.
5: No problem with that.
6: Really?
5: I like him.
6: I like him too.
5: So
6: I love the dirty uniform guy.
5: Yeah.
6: I just don't know. Like, one day he's batting 9th, next day he's batting 4th.
5: They had Sam Anocci.
6: It was Antonacci.
5: Antonacci led off.
6: Then Murakami.
5: Then Murakami.
6: And Vargas. Montgomery.
5: You don't like any of those? Keep going?
6: I do. Benintendi, Teal, Montgomery, Peters, Mydroff.
5: That's a fantastic lineup.
6: That's
5: like you can score from every part of that lineup.
6: Okay, I think that's really hard to argue with that. So
5: I mean,
6: and Brad Montgomery came through for you.
5: I like that lineup. How about it? You got runs. He had a 3-run homer, and didn't he have another RBI in that game?
6: I can't argue with it.
5: Well, why do you want to argue with it? I was saying it a priori statement of fact.
6: But the next time they face a right-hander, that could be jumbled.
5: Oh,
6: They
5: jumble a lot of lineups.
6: It's the only complaint about the Sox.
5: That's why I said I like the lineup they had yesterday. I just felt like that was the lineup they should have more often, right?
6: I might jumble Mydroth and Teal, possibly.
5: Okay, you're entitled to. But I like the way that thing was lined
6: up. It worked! They scored 9 runs. They scored 6 in the first.
5: They scored from every possible part of that
6: lineup.
5: No
6: complaints. This is not a day to complain about the White Sox. This is a day to celebrate what's going on. It really is.
5: I'm not complaining. I said I liked it. He likes it.
6: You should, Mikey.
5: Hey, Mikey. All right. We got Casey Johnson next. We're going to talk a little summer league. And when I say we're going to talk summer league, we're going to talk about maybe the best Bulls player since... Dun, dun, dun.
6: Dun, dun, dun.
5: You know who. Since last they had a North Carolina guy, and I'm not talking about...
6: You're just skipping Derrick Rose.
5: I skipped... yeah, no, I didn't, because it would be Caleb, right? Or, I'm sorry, Kobe. I'm being nice, and I don't have to be, okay. See? It's Mully and Odds, 104.3 The Score.
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8: 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Always a delight to talk to our guy, KC Johnson. He joins us on the Plumbers 911 hotline. 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Local 130, Plumbers get the job done right the first time. KC, good morning. How are you?
9: What's going on, guys? How you doing?
8: Well, watch that the Friday night game, and got to tell you, Caleb Wilson, man, that he looked awful good, and I loved his reaction to the game. All he cared about is he wanted to win a summer league game, and he didn't want to celebrate his three-point shooting, which he equaled his college numbers, for God's sake. But I loved the way he talked about not turning the ball over, boxing out. Just his attitude about everything that happened was top shelf.
9: Yeah, I mean, his Twitter bio to me says it all, pursuing greatness. And he's been pretty consistent with that theme in the times that we've been talking to him since he's been drafted. He seems like a very motivated and focused and driven kid. You know, we're still in the process of getting to know him. The Bulls are still in the process of getting to know him. But you can't help but like pretty much everything about what we've seen so far beyond his talent on the court, which is pretty electric. Just his composure and his seriousness, his intensity, his drive, and his work ethic off the court really have to have Bulls fans pretty excited.
10: The chase down block was something to see just because of how athletic he is, and you expected that. I wondered, did you know or expect him to be that polished and smooth as a perimeter shooter? Is that going to be a big part of his game? How big of a part do you think it will be?
9: Well, here's the funny thing about that, David, is like the only time I talked to him before the Bulls drafted him was at the combine. And obviously it was a huge scrum around his table. And I remember asking him directly, like, you know, the one knock about you is your 3-point shooting. Are you confident you can extend your range to the NBA level? And he just looked at me like, not disrespectfully, but like really seriously. It's like, no one needs to worry about that. I mean, like this kid just like, knew and what he's been consistently saying, and he said it again. We were at practice yesterday out here in Vegas, and he was really good about this topic because he's like, Carolina didn't ask me to do that. I took only 27, 29, whatever it was, number threes. He made seven because, you know, in Carolina, it's the Carolina break. The bigs rim run and work the mid-range. So, like, he's like, that was my role. And he goes, I'm not mad at Hubert Davis for that. That was my role. So, like, that's just he's so confident because whatever role you tell him to do, he feels like he can excel in it. He also talked about the number of shots he's been putting up at the NBA level ever since, really ever since he broke his thumb. Like he said, he started doing form shooting right away, and he's been getting up like 2,000 shots in the pre-draft process a day. So I mean, I'm not expecting him to make seven threes every game, obviously. But just his confidence level with which he knew he was going to be attacking, shooting at this range. And then the last thing I'll say about this is it's pretty awesome yesterday was he said, I'm actually glad that was my role at Carolina, not only because that's the way Carolina plays and I respect that program so much, but also if I had shot the 3-point ball,

0: well in college, I wouldn't be standing here talking to you guys right now, and I want to be a Chicago Bull. In other words, I would have gone 1, 2, or 3. So, I mean, how can you not love this kid, man? It's like unbelievable stuff.
1: Yeah, he's the real deal. What did you draw any conclusions about anybody else?
0: Well, I mean, Daylon Swain got a lot of attention for, you know, his inability to shoot, and he struggled a little bit getting to the rim. But, you know, he again, also had a really good attitude about that post game, because he talked about, you know, I had the ball a lot in my hands that 1 year at Texas, but this is a different level. And, you know, he's basically playing point guard for this team. He said, those on-ball reps are probably not what I'm going to be getting at the NBA level. So good to get this practice now, get the mistakes out of my system and learn from them. And he's pretty confident he's going to play better tonight. When we talked to him post-game, he talked about, you know, looking at the film, some of the mistakes were just bad reads. Some of them were just – he was over-anxious. He said he didn't play as freely as he'd like to. So he's looking to bounce back tonight. And, yeah, he also seems like he's got a really good attitude.
2: How would you evaluate Noah Essengay?
0: Well, I had a long talk with Noah yesterday after practice. That's in an interview that is going to be on our website sometime today. Really just kind of about his overall journey. And people forget how young this kid is. And in the first game, I thought, you know, statistically, he didn't blow you away. I thought defensively, he played very well. And he said as much when I talked to him yesterday. And I thought, you know, he actually ended up with a positive plus minus. He's the kind of guy that's never probably going to wow you with on the court play. But I think he's got a cumulative effect to his game. He's obviously got to get stronger. I'm not saying he's a finished product by any means. But I thought his first game was better than a lot of fan reaction I saw on social media. Again, I didn't think that, you know, anything jumped out in terms of statistically, but just he knows, he has an awareness of how to play. He, you know, gets deflections. He's got length. Defensively, I thought he was in the right place a lot. But it's going to be a process for him. He's not obviously ready anywhere where he needs to be as far as a finished product. And people should check out our conversation on our website later, because we had a long chat yesterday. It was nice to catch up with him after practice.
1: I found it amusing that he was wearing a Michael Olise jersey, who is probably the third best star on France. He wasn't you know, wearing Mbappe's shirt. He was settling for the great playmaker, not the great goal scorer.
0: Oh, we get into the World Cup conversation in the interview that's going to air on our network today. So we break down the World Cup. He's got some strong words for Messi. That's all I'll say.
2: Casey, given what we saw from Caleb Wilson and what we saw pre-draft, pre-summer league, all the things about this just natural confidence and command with which he carries himself, I just wondered. It's early, but do you anticipate Bulls teammates adjusting to Caleb Wilson, or Caleb Wilson having to adjust to his Bulls teammates?
0: Oh, that's a great question, actually. And I think we're in the process of getting to know him. I don't find him to be one who will try to step on people's toes, but I also feel I don't know him incredibly well yet, but what I would say is I feel like he's very respectful and has a really good self-awareness and a pretty high maturity for his age. And Tiago Splitter has pointed to that as well in his conversations and getting to know Caleb. But I'm going to be 100% confident in saying he's going to be striving to be great. And that's not going to mean iso ball or selfish play, but it's going to mean demanding. He's going to work really hard. Now, whether he's going to be a lead by example guy or a vocal leader guy, I don't know yet. I mean, I've talked to the guy 5 times in my life, but I would say that he has an aura about him that is very serious, very intense. I mean, he smiles and he's very engaging when you talk to him, but he's very serious and intense about being great and playing the game of basketball. So that's a dynamic that'll be interesting to see how it plays out. I don't know fully the answer to that yet.
1: You know, it's really interesting that they have no particular style of play. Like, Thiago Splitter is there kind of monitoring everyone and talking to everybody, and he's gonna do one more game, or is he doing two, Casey? I don't know what
0: he's doing tonight, and then some assistants are doing the next three games.
1: Okay. Don't they kind of – I mean, aren't they playing a lot of kind of one-on-one basketball within a team format? It's just a little weird that they don't have a style.
0: Well, two things to that. They don't have a true point guard, really, yes, on the summer league roster. Yes. That's number one. And then the other big one, and Thiago talked about this in our conversations with him, is that Memphis team was actually – pretty seasoned for a summer league team, and including an all rookie player playing in going into a second year. And defensively, they just pressured the Bulls to the point where they kind of devolved into iso ball and a lot of stagnation in the offensive half court. Thiago said that's not how we want to play. We want to obviously get the ball side to side. I think you'll see improvement in that area tonight. I'm not guaranteeing they'll be perfect at it, but it's summer league. But yes, that's what you saw in the half court offensively in game one is not the way Thiago envisions this team playing, or obviously his NBA Bulls playing.
2: So over the weekend, Norman Powell showed up apparently to meet with some of his new Bulls teammates, and they made official the Nick Claxton deal because they finally could in the last several days. Norman Powell, was he around? Has he spoken yet about his new future with the Bulls?
0: Yeah, we had a 20-minute scrum at the team hotel on Saturday with Norman before he was out of town. He attended the first summer league game to get to know some of his new teammates, sitting with like Giddy and Trey Jones and Jalen Smith and those guys. Here's a great story. We're waiting in this ballroom for Norman to show up for, you know, all the beat writers to get to know him and talk to him for a little bit. And he walks in the door, and the Hall of Famer, the legend Sam Smith, yells out, "Norm!" Like, cheers.
1: Oh, that's funny. That's funny.
0: And Norman got it. Norman Powell got it. He walked right over to Sam, shook his hand and said, "Cheers." You know, it was hysterical.
2: Great. That's funny. That's good. Leave it to Sam.
0: He really talked about how all the different roles he's been in throughout his career, but he's never been in this acute of a veteran leader position. So he's really, really, really excited about it. Really thinks he can help the team not only on the court with his spacing and shooting, but off the court with just obviously all that he's seen, all that he's been through, and his, you know, veteran mentorship status. So I think he's going to be a really good fit for the Bulls. He's obviously coming off of what arguably his best season, his lone all-star season. Also played well that last year in L.A. And the big thing to me that jumps out about him is he does not need high usage to be an impactful offensive player. There's times earlier in his career where he was in a role where his usage was low, but he was still very impactful with his offensive impact. So I think that will help with a team that obviously has guys like Giddy, who needs the ball in his hands, Modest and Caleb, who are obviously trying to grow and develop. And he's going to help in that process, both on and off the court.
1: Great stuff, Casey. Are you having fun out there? Is it kind of getting
0: to
1: be a pain?
0: I'm about to go to 9,000 feet and do a serious hike. This is my jam out here, man. You got to get outside the strip and get out into nature. It's surrounded by nature.
1: How hot is it? Be careful. Don't be careful.
0: It's not hot at 9,000 feet, my man.
2: Hydrate. Yeah. Thanks, Casey.
1: All right, buddy. We'll talk to you soon. That's Casey Johnson. Great stuff from him. Gets very hot in Vegas.
2: I believe
1: it's the desert.
2: It is definitely the desert. High elevation, though. Yeah, you got to seek it and find it.
1: Yes, but nonetheless, you got to make sure you got a water bottle with you. You know what I'm saying?
2: Yeah, I do.
1: Because eventually you'll come down from that high
2: elevation. You need to be careful out there. Yeah. A lot of ways.
1: Yes, there's a lot of, you know where all the bodies are buried, if you know what I'm saying. Old time Vegas. All right, we will be right back. 312-644-6767. It's Mully and Haw, 104.3 The Score.
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0: Molly and Haw, 104.3 The Score.
1: So that was Caleb Williams. And yes, why are we talking about Caleb Williams? Well, why not? Because just we'll get into this a lot more maybe tomorrow. Today's a lot about the draft. But ESPN released its top 10 quarterbacks. And they're doing this, and it's very elaborate. And I think it's one of the more respectable lists in terms of what they use and what they weigh and all the criteria they throw in there.
0: Yep.
1: It's list season. So we understand that because we're a couple weeks from training camp. But they polled people in the league, and I think this is a very interesting way to go about it. So they have a method to their madness. It's not just the coaches and the way that they put it together. Caleb Williams is the 10th ranked quarterback. And the top five is predictable. Josh Allen, Patrick Mahomes, Matthew Stafford, Joe Burrow, Lamar Jackson. I think those are accepted top five in the league, right?
0: It's close.
1: Six is Dak Prescott. Seven, Justin Herbert. Eight, Drake May. Nine, Jared Goff. 10, Caleb Williams. And of Caleb Williams, they say four quarterbacks, Sam Darnold, Jordan Love, Jaden Daniels, and Caleb, were very close in the voting for the 10th spot. They took it to tiebreakers, and Caleb won the tiebreakers. And they quote one general manager saying this: he's the most dynamic of the group. He's got the arm talent and overall athleticism suited for today's game. And that's why he got the nod. I think Caleb Williams is heading into year three a legitimate top 10 quarterback in the NFL. And I think this is a very good list, a fair ranking, I believe, of the top 10 quarterbacks, of the top quarterbacks in the league. And he is close to 5, and he's close to 15. But he's probably right where he belongs right now.
0: You know, what's interesting about Caleb is obviously when you think about his age and his role with the Bears and how you would imagine that he will improve as he gets older and gets more experienced. And what he did a year ago was the extraordinary. And what they want him to do moving forward is more the ordinary. So as he becomes a better rank and file NFL player, he will improve in the rankings of the quarterbacks because he has the ability to do the spectacular. Probably did it too much a year ago, but as he is longer in the league, longer with his head coach,
1: sure,
0: you would think that the simplification of his game makes him a definitely more viable,
1: more predictable, more consistent
0: quarterback.
1: Those are the boxes he has yet to check. He wants to improve the completion percentage,
0: exactly,
1: the ball placement,
0: exactly,
1: accuracy,
0: yes,
1: things that are givens for a lot of these guys after so many years. But just to be in the position where he has made that leap from a very uneven rookie season for obvious reasons, but it was a mess with the coaching staff.
0: Yes.
1: There was very little direction with the offense. He had three different play callers. The stability Ben Johnson provided is going to be the foundation on which he builds his career. And this is good news for the Bears because of what you just said. It's hard, I think, with this group, with any group, to you draft what you think is going to happen. With Caleb Williams, the special has arrived. He's special.
0: He's a very good player.
1: And that's hard to quantify. So they don't necessarily, you can't rank a guy in the top five based on just his tendency to pull games out in the fourth quarter. Because is that sustainable? Well, we'll see.
0: Maybe.
1: But what you can count on are the things that are measurable. And he needs to improve the measurables. He's got the special.

0: And when it all comes together, now you're talking about MVP candidate Caleb Williams. That's the next level. Because right now he's taken a step already from year one to year two. And before year three, there's a lot of expectations, but there's growing respect. This is a ranking not based on 70 talking heads.
1: Right.
0: This is 70 coaches and executives and guys who were in the league and scouts. So executives, coaches, and scouts, they know what they're looking for, and they have a very discerning eye. So they're not going to be swayed necessarily by some things that maybe people in positions like this are swayed by.
1: I think Caleb Williams, I think the best part about him is that the future is promised to no man, but I think he's got a very promising future. I think that when you watch the way his career has developed and how much he improved with Ben Johnson in that scheme, I think he's only going to get better.
0: I do too, and I think the big reason for that is Ben Johnson's arrival, and Ben Johnson seems to be pushing all the right buttons, doing all the right things, and picked a good weekend to go to the Windy City Smokeout.
1: Saw him sculling a beer there, at least enjoying a beer.
0: Did you?
1: Yeah, did you see him? He was just having a beer.
0: Saw him there. I didn't see him like...
1: No, he had a beer. He was definitely having a beer.
0: You make it sound like he was really drinking it
1: fast. I saw him having like a nice pull on his
0: entitled
1: beer.
0: To a beer?
1: Man is entitled to a beer if you're eating some barbecue.
0: Especially, it was hot weekend.
2: He had a very straight face going as he was chugging his beer, too. He looked like almost like
0: he was
2: serious about the call, fourth down and three play call.
0: It's good to see him out and about.
1: It's good to see him enjoying his life and not feeling afraid to be in public, right? You like people being able to go out and enjoy their life and not being overrun by others.
0: Definitely like that. Speaking of entertainment.
1: So if you see him, let him have his space.
0: Let him know. Yeah, give him some space.
1: There you go.
0: Speaking of things you want to enjoy, Riot Fest. You can enjoy it if you're the sixth caller to the Scores Contest line, 312-540-0670. Two general admission tickets. 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
1: And if you see Ben there, don't overwhelm him with your love. All right.
0: I hope he's busy on September 18th.
1: We'll be right back with Bruce Levine next. 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
21: 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Get the job done right the first time. Bruce, good morning. How you holding up, buddy?
20: Good morning, guys. Who were the last White Sox and Cub players to win the Home Run Derby? That would be... Did Chris Bryant win one year? No. Okay. Schwarber? No.
21: Rhino.
20: Finished second.
21: Rhino?
20: Rhino is correct. For the Cubs, 1990. Long time ago. The All-Star game was actually at Wrigley Field, wasn't it? Yes, that was the last time. How about White Sox? And White Sox?
21: Frank Thomas.
20: Correct. 1995. Boy, you guys are good. Bruce. I know that you're setting us up because you're not thrilled that a White Sox player is in the Home Run Derby tonight. And that is Mune Murakami. He was added on Friday, much to your chagrin.
24: To my chagrin, but, you know, the cautious side of me is always on the player coming off of an injured list and being healthy for the last 66, 67 games. That's the goal. I think everyone in the White Sox organization takes a lot of pride in Murakami being there for the fan base, but deep down would prefer that he took a pass. This is, you know, it's a big deal for him, a rookie, for his country to represent, you know, them there at the Home Run Derby. And it's certainly a big deal for Netflix, but we don't care about it.
21: Yeah, it's on Netflix. We were kind of talking about that because
24: all I know is my bill continues to go up every month.
21: Yeah. You need a lot of apps. There's no doubt about it. Help me out. When you see him, one of eight players involved in this thing, what is the best case scenario, and how well do you think he can do with this?
24: Well, the new format helps out because the first round, you get 20 swings. It used to be a timer of going up there and working yourself to death with you and, in the case of Murakami, Luis Sierra, who is the catcher for batting practice and the bullpen catcher. You get 20 swings in the first round. That's it. Okay. There's eight guys, they cut it down to four guys with the most home runs after 20 swings. Second round, 15 swings. That's it. Okay. Final round, 15 swings. That's it. The only difference is on your last swing of any of those rounds, if you hit a home run, you can continue to hit until you don't hit a home run. But that's it. So the new format really helps out the idea that you're not going to have guys taking 100 swings, 150 swings, and coming close to getting injured.
20: All right, Bruce, on to things that matter. So Rock Chalowski gets taken first overall. I think you called it when we got off the air.
0: or in the final segment on Saturdays inside the clubhouse. They pick him. They bring him to Chicago. He reacts the way that he did. It seems like he's already been a member of the family for a very long time. What were your most lasting impressions of Rock Chalowski, and how soon can he get to Chicago?
24: Yeah, two good questions. I think the personality stands out for a 21-year-old college kid from a great college program at UCLA. That this guy's ready for professional baseball. And falling in love with Chicago in the summertime, you know, maybe next time they should bring him here like in January. Now, the other part of the question is, he wants to get to a minor league facility right away. So this deal is probably going to be announced in the next day or two, right? Probably after the All-Star game, they'll announce him signing. They'll announce Tomei signing. I think those deals have been done for a while. With that in mind, he gets to an affiliate, he starts playing, and he plays well. A higher place that he goes, AA maybe next year to start after spring training. And then, you know, best case scenario, he's on the team in June, right? 3 months in the minor leagues at the highest levels and move along. I don't think anyone in the organization would argue against that happening. The only argument you have right now is you have a lot of good players in your way.
21: Well, it was interesting because didn't you ask him about his contract, Bruce? And he said basically they had agreed, right?
24: Yeah, I asked him. I said to him, did you tell them? Well, he told us. He said on Thursday, he told him I'm ready to come here. So the behind the scenes stuff that was first reported by Bob Nightingale is that he signed under slot. And the slot was $11 million for the number one pick.
21: I thought it was 11-3, right? 11-3?
24: Right, 11-3. So he signed under slot. So were the White Sox being cheap? No. They had $20 million, the most in the history of the draft, to spend. And they wanted to spend it wisely and get as many good players as they could with that money. So it worked out for both sides. But, David, you know, to answer your question, I think by mid-year next year, if nothing goes wrong, you know, he could be with the White Sox. And if not, it's still a good problem because that means that the good young players in this organization continue to make the major league team so solid that he can't get there.
21: And he, the record contract is like $9.5 million. And the Sox, is it 10 or is it 10-3? I mean, I know they'll save money on the slot, but it's going to be like a really big number.
24: Yeah, it's going to be the biggest in history. Great. You know, yeah. The White Sox will save $1 million. Great. He gets to buy a new truck. That's what he told me. He's getting $10 million, but all he's affording himself is a new truck. That's what he's going to spend it on. So
0: what did you make of what else happened over the weekend with the White Sox in terms of them sweeping the A's, going into the All-Star break with that kind of momentum? Murakami maybe not there yet, but you certainly saw
21: three All-Stars,
0: Tristan Peters being a surprise addition to the American League team.
24: So spending as much time in the clubhouse as I do, maybe more than anyone except the clubhouse guys who are there working 12 hours a day, I see a team that took care of business, right? That believes they have to win games and that they're not surprised when they do win. So this has been the theme for the first half is everybody's surprised with the White Sox winning. The White Sox players, the coaching staff, management, they're not surprised any longer. They expect to win, right? And that is a different feeling, even at the professional level, for athletes. Teams like the White Sox over the last 3 years losing 100-plus games every year, They didn't expect to win every day. They were just trying to survive as individual players, be able to show other teams in baseball that they could play Major League Baseball. The White Sox were an afterthought, and now they're a team expected to win in that clubhouse every day, and everyone else is expecting them to make it to the playoffs right now. I don't think anybody's going to be shocked after 67 more games that the White Sox are in the playoffs in the American League, and what form that team will look like after August 3rd and the trading deadline, we're going to find out.
21: Bruce, I'm curious, when you talk about how they played over the weekend, how they looked over the weekend, I thought that lineup yesterday was really good. Like, I just thought that they could hurt you from all parts of it, and they did so. I think we've been waiting to see, you know, Mune and Kyle Teal coupled with their young hitters, and you know, they faced a right-hander, not a left-hander. Just felt like that was their group.
24: Yeah, Mike throwing Montgomery, the right fielder, and you know, hitting the ball like he is. I mean, he's kind of been a magic act as far as disappearing from time to time, not getting overwhelmed, but not really showing any you know, huge power or any particular streaks of any sort. But he's gone out there, he's played a good right field, he's got power from both sides. I mean, there's, as you said, you go through the lineup and you start feeling good about every guy being able to contribute and help you win every day. And we talk a lot about the Cubs having a lineup like that as well. But there's certainly more power in the White Sox lineup than there is in the Cubs.
0: Well, some of that power returned over the weekend, Bruce. Alex Bregman had quite a day Sunday, and he preceded it with another home run on Saturday. So if you feel like you believe in that, he's going to be a guy that makes an impact in the second half. The Cubs needed that series victory over the Reds. They go in, they're 12 games over, but right now it's hard to find, given the injuries, you have to feel very good if you're the Cubs being where they are.
24: Well, you know, again, you know, almost every time, every day I'm on with you guys, I talk about how Craig Counsell and the coaches do such a sensational job of getting the very most out of a pitching staff that has not been very good. I mean, you know, who was outside of PCA, who is your Cub top player in the first half? And when you start scratching your head, pitching staff, position players, you know, there are not a lot to pick from yet. They have the best wild card record in baseball. They have the best record in baseball, period, since June 11th. You know, going back to then, they're 20-8. How do they do it? You know, I think you give a lot of credit to the players that go out there that get the job done. But the staff headed by Counsell, you know, I think they've handled it beautifully.
21: When you think about where they're at, do you look at Milwaukee and see a couple of issues popping up for them on their pitching staff? Do you think that cutting it to five games is kind of an indication that the Cubs are going to be able to take a run at this team?
24: Look, you have to take care of your own business, right? You have seven more chances against Milwaukee, Mike. You know, that's going to be random. I think it's what you do with the rest of your time, not worry about the standings and whether you're five behind or coming out of the break, you're seven behind. It's all about you being the best for it. You know, right now they're on pace for like maybe 87, 88 wins. Is that going to be the top wild card? You know, will it be 90? Whatever it is, they have to stay healthy. They have to be a better version of themselves in the last 66 games, and they have to get more length out of their starting pitching, whether that is from the guys that they may or may not get back in the second half, Ben Browns, the Tyones, the Cabreras, or Hoyer goes out and makes a trade for starting pitching and another bullpen guy or two. I think those things are important to look at. I don't think you can have it halfway. You don't have a ton of farm system people to trade, but I think you owe it to yourself to give it a shot. It's a really good team, and if guys like Bregman and Happ and some of the guys that have slumped in the first half start to come around, you know, there's no reason to think that they're not a very viable playoff team in the National League.
0: Bruce, Jacob Gonzalez did a lot for the Sox when Murakami was out, and then he gets traded to the Pirates on Friday night after the game. We talked about it briefly, but when you look at that move, it's fair to wonder, isn't it, that they got what they needed in terms of the draft position and the draft pick, but might Jacob Gonzalez had been worth keeping and holding on to as you near the trade deadline in a trade for a starter or a relief pitcher that they lack?
24: Well, I think David will be able to look back and say that after we see what they're able to do during the trade deadline, if they do a lot. And they have tons of shortstops in the organization that are highly touted. Carlson, Bomer, you know, you have Montgomery there that they don't even want to play shortstop, and he's a good shortstop. They keep moving him to third. But the reality is that they have really good depth at that position. And what did they do? Oh, yeah. They just drafted the number one pick in the country. He's a shortstop as well. So I think they're going to be okay at the position. Whether or not they were stealth enough here to make this move to get 34 and a left-handed pitcher, and they needed to trade Gonzalez later on. Gonzalez would not have been able to prove he's a major league player a month from now, or 3 weeks from now when the trading deadline is, David. So he was at his peak of showing the Pirates that he was capable of playing in the major leagues. He would have been going down to the minor leagues and being traded 3 weeks later. That might have had a different look for teams watching him at that point. But it's still a very fair point.
21: Yeah, I'm just curious, when you think about everything that happened this weekend for the White Sox, can you remember a better weekend for that team? It seemed like now, on the field, off the field, there were just a lot of real pluses.
24: I thought the most important thing was Schultz getting stretched out yesterday and having a decent start. The reliability of him is very important in the last part of the season. And to look at him and see the wonky way that he dealt with, you know, he had a little injury. He wasn't getting through five innings. So I thought against even though an injured A's team yesterday, a very good lineup for him to throw five innings like he did. And certainly scoring all those runs early helped him out. But nonetheless, I think he's very important as to how the White Sox end up in the second half.
0: Good stuff, Bruce.
21: Great stuff, Bruce. Thanks,
24: guys,
21: buddy.
24: Have a great day. Watch that Home Run Derby. Pay your bill on Netflix so you can watch it.
0: Enjoy that, Bruce. Yes, Netflix.
24: See you guys.
0: See you. The Home Run Derby on Netflix tonight.
21: It'll be fun. I mean, you know, Mooney is a guy that's capable of incredible moonshots. So I don't know if having 20 swings, I'll be very curious to see how he does in this thing. And I don't know that I care if it's halved and there are four players left, if he makes it to that point. I don't know how to feel about it, but it's pretty interesting. I would hope that the guy that is throwing batting practice to him knows exactly where he likes the ball and where he gets the biggest lift. I mean, sometimes that Home Run Derby is decided by who's pitching to you.
0: Yeah, I don't know with the details, but hopefully tonight goes as well as they want, and he stays injury-free, and they have a great time.
21: Yeah, that'd be great. All right, we'll be right back. It's Mully and Haw, 104.3 The Score.
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2: I think the first pick overall was something we wanted to bring excitement to our fans and show the gratitude that we have for them. You got to remember the appreciation for what our fan base has done to live with this moment, right? You don't get the first pick without some hard times, right? It's also a reward for our fan base for those guys to show up and see the new, you know, the continued build out we're trying to go here. Him to show up at the stadium and understand this is yours. This is a part of the White Sox Nation now. Let's celebrate this together. And Landon, you know, he's obviously a local kid, so it's a little bit easier to, you know, transport him in, and he's our second pick, and we want to celebrate that as well. So having those guys today throw out the first pitch, I only wish I would have been able to see that. I hope it was a great moment, but, you know, you're in the draft room, you're really digging through that. So just, it was unbelievable, guys, see both of them in the room, and they talked to the scouts, they talked to everybody. It was a magic moment in White Sox history, having those guys in there just talked to everybody in the room, and they were so grateful of it. Just another good moment for this week.
3: Mully and Haw, 104.3 The Score. That is the voice of Mike Shirley. He runs the draft for the Chicago White Sox, and he talked about having both their first round picks. They got the 34th overall pick from Pittsburgh for the trade of Jacob Gonzalez, and they used that on Landon Tomei, who, again, we talked about it this morning. You know, the most obvious pick in the draft was the number one overall, but it wasn't as obvious as Landon Tomei being taken number 34.
4: Well, that was seemed destined to happen.
3: Yep.
4: And the White Sox wanted to make sure that they removed all doubt, and when they traded Jakey Gonzalez, it removed all doubt. Mm-hmm. So good for them for positioning themselves to do what they felt like was not only a great baseball decision, but a great organizational one as well, because you saw the enthusiasm and the emotion, not just from Rock Chulowski, but Landon Tomei and his family.
3: Absolutely.
4: And, you know, Jim Tomei, there's not a nicer guy in baseball. Suddenly, as you listen to Mike Shirley, it dawns on you, or dawns on me, that, you know, the White Sox right now have some very competent people at some very key positions. And we have alluded to it at times throughout this first half of a season in which they've been Major League's biggest surprise. But Brian Bannister, the director of pitching, we've had example after example.
3: Yes.
4: You know, you look at Ryan Fuller, who has deserved some credit for being the director of hitting.
3: Yes.
4: Had the meeting with Rock Chulowski, made the adjustment, helped make the adjustment with Miguel Vargas, turned him into an all-star. Player development has been a strength of this team. Josh Barfield in the front office gets a lot of credit for just being the guy who seems to come up a lot in conversation. And certainly you look at a lot of other people whose names aren't as obvious, but scouts who are doing their work to give the Sox feeling this draft was successful, and Chris Getz at the top of it, earning the trust and gaining credibility with every passing day.
3: Yeah, it's pretty remarkable, really, that things worked out as well as they did for the White Sox in the draft. And, you know, I think that, you know, as you pick apart all the different things you heard, I think the very fact that not only did they take Rock Chulowski, but that he was a guy that wanted to be here, that goes in the face of all these kind of faux reports that were out there about, you know, whatever San Francisco was. Oh, they're plotting. They're going to be able to move up. None of that happened. Rock Chulowski wanted to be here. It was interesting to hear Chris Getz go over the process that went into that draft pick.
5: At the end of the day, we were most comfortable with Rock Chulowski with our first pick, regardless of what the signing bonus was going to be. Now, there was a fair amount of debate on, you know, which was the best selection for the Chicago White Sox. But as we really spent time

0: time the last couple weeks and dialing in on what's best for us, who's someone that we feel like can really come into this organization, fit in. You know, we've really gotten to know Rock. You know, we've had him into Chicago, spent time with him personally. He spent time with Ryan Fuller. He spent time, you know, with Will Venable and others throughout the organization. And, you know, we've had people that have met Rock Chulowski and felt so comfortable with him, we didn't even need to watch him play. That's how high character and impressive this human being is. And then you look at what he has done throughout his baseball career, both at UCLA, but prior to that, and we had interest with him in high school, and then to be able to watch his college career unfold and see what he accomplished and the impact that he had on his teammates and that program, and now to envision that type of influence within this organization is something that attracted us to select him at number one.
1: You get it. You get it when you hear him talk about that, and you get it when you hear Rock Chulowski respond to the questions, and you get it when you see his emotion when he was drafted. Did that look like a guy obsessed with playing for the Giants? I mean, really, he may have grown up a Giant fan, and everybody has their own team as a kid and all those things, but it's pretty clear, as you heard from Rock Chulowski, as we will continue to hear from him, this is somebody who understands the professional nature of baseball. His dad has been in the business for a very long time. He's a lifer himself. So, yeah, this is everything to get excited about if you're a Sox fan. I can't imagine this past weekend going much better than it did.
2: And let's take a listen to what Rock had to say about coming to the White Sox, about falling in love with the organization itself. Listen, the reality is he wasn't overly thrilled to come and visit. It wasn't like he really wanted to be here until he was here.
1: Well, he's not a son of the Midwest.
2: Not
1: he's a West Coast guy.
2: Yes.
1: He's Arizona to LA, and you understand why his time here has been scarce.
3: Originally, I didn't want to come out. You know, a couple weeks before they'd asked me to go, I just, you know, I kind of wanted to let things play out. I didn't really, you know, I'd never been out to the Midwest for the most part, and I'd never been out to Chicago. I was very hesitant to go out there just because I didn't know what I was getting myself into. But, you know, the second that I got off the flight and, you know, Josh Barfield picked me up from the airport, like it was, I mean, I was wide-eyed the entire week. I mean, I was there for 3 days, and you know, when I was leaving the field after Montgomery's walk-off, you know, I told them I wish I could have stayed for another week. But, you know, the whole experience, you know, being able to go to dinner with Getz and Barfield, being able, you know, they dropped me off at the hotel right after dinner, and I walked around Chicago till 2 a.m., you know, just trying to understand, you know, what it's all about and see everything that has to come with it. And then, you know, the next day getting to sit down with Fuller and then, you know, walked again for 5 more hours before the game, and then being able to go to the game, meet everybody, see the stadium, meet the players, see the dynamic. You know, I left, you know, the next morning and called my agent and told him that, you know, that's where I want to be. And, you know, just he's got to do whatever he can to make it work, because I know that that's where I want to be. And I hope that they feel the same way about me. So, you know, being able to work it out in the long end, I mean, the tears were all happy tears. I'm very excited to be a part of it. You know, I fell in love with the city while I was out there, and I'm very excited to get back.
2: I mean, like you said it earlier, David, I think the idea that the White Sox have taken that sleepy franchise, that losing franchise, and turned it into a point where, like, a stud college player, nothing but covered in all the accolades, comes in and wants to be a part of it. That is, making it a destination is really unheard of in Chicago, certainly on the South Side, since what, 2005 at the earliest, the most recent, I mean, maybe 2006.
1: Well, this feels incredible. Like the beginning of something.
2: It does feel
1: it feels like the beginning of something.
2: Yes.
1: When you look at all of the youth and how it's being served so early out there this season, 13 major league debuts in a season where the Sox find themselves in first place at the All-Star break.
2: Yeah.
1: You've got a manager that's letting these guys be themselves. Will Venable, not exactly the life of the party outwardly, but certainly letting people kind of play to the personality inside that clubhouse and that chemistry and that camaraderie is something that resonated with Rock Chalowski when he visited, and of all nights to visit. It was
2: Braden Montgomery's debut and his walk-off home run, and Rock, by all accounts, was celebrating with the team in the clubhouse.
1: And remember what happened that night as well. Braden Montgomery received standing ovations when he walked to the plate, when he ran to the field, because fans recognize, fans who know what's going on. Sox fans pay attention. And when I think Rock Chalowski pays attention, and when I think he saw that too, he had to know when you succeed in that organization, you will be appreciated and it will be noticed. And I just feel like it was a good fit. As John Heyman kidded, we'll probably talk to John tomorrow. You know, Rock Chalowski is a name that belongs on the south side of Chicago. And so his skill set translates as well. And his character, this is not accidental. This is a clubhouse. This is an organization full of prospects that have high baseball character, high character in general. And that is a product of Chris Getz's vision. And I think he deserves as much credit as anybody because he is the guy at the top of the baseball food chain.
2: And, you know, again, as an ethnic, I think it's great to have a Chalowski on the south side. I just think that a guy named Rob Manfred does not belong on the south side.
1: No, he can stay home. He can stay home. He can stay home until he's presenting that piece of metal to the White Sox. How about that? That would be something. You know what? We had a lot of great conversations today and talked to a lot of great people.
2: Yes.
1: The comp that I'm going to go home thinking about today with Rock Chalowski is one that Jim Callis made. And for people who follow baseball in Chicago, you know, Sox fans don't have to. They can cringe a little bit, but Chris Bryant vibes you get from Rock Chalowski. Chris Bryant was second overall in 2013. He came to the Cubs at a time when, where were they in 2013?
2: Yeah.
1: They were losing on purpose, but they were losing. And they, by the time he got here, that things had changed. The 2015 Cubs, things were different. Rock Chalowski, Chris Bryant, a lot of similarities there. Rock Chalowski, you know, you can see the charisma that he can, once things start going well and he feels comfortable, that coming out as well. This is a star in the making. And Chris Bryant, there was never any doubt. I wouldn't be surprised if Rock Chalowski follows a similar path in that he fit in immediately and you knew exactly what you were getting on a daily basis.
2: I think that it's really interesting, you know, getting your first view of this guy where he's drafted, you know, you hear what he had to say, talking to them, and then he's in Chicago. Then he flies here and he's out there and he's throwing a pitch to Harold Baines because there is this symmetry of number one overall picks. The first number one overall pick since Harold is obviously Rock Chalowski. And then you see him interviewed, even in the game interviewed, and the guy is just so even keeled. The guy, like, it's that thing where you don't feel like he's overwhelmed in any way by anything. And he's just not this up and down personality. When someone, you know, is emotional initially, you wonder if, oh, wow, is he like an up and down emotional guy? Not at all. He seems like a very kind of steadfast, straight line type of guy. And man, it's going to be fun.
1: He handled himself like somebody who was right where he expected to be.
2: Yeah. Yeah.
1: Nothing about this weekend caught him off guard. Nothing about this weekend surprised him. When he began this season for UCLA, I think he expected to be the number one overall pick of the draft in July. He was confident he was going to have that kind of a season, that the success was going to continue, and that when everything, you know, in the final analysis happened, he was going to be one of one, and that is who they've got. Now he joins, you know, he comes to a sports city full of teams with guys like that.
2: Yes.
1: You got both your Calebs. You've got your Connor with the Hawks. You've got PCA with the Cubs. And you've got Rock Chalowski with the White Sox. Now, he's not there yet. But certainly, as you project, you could see him being at the center of everything good happening on the South Side.
2: Yeah, it was an unbelievable vibe the whole weekend, but certainly seeing that guy show up. You know, this guy that we were told wanted no part of the South Side, wanted to be in San Francisco, had no interest in joining the White Sox. And to hear him, to see him in the uniform, and again, throwing out a first pitch so that Harold Baines could be assured of catching it. I thought he was a class act all the way around.
1: It's respect.
2: And I think, and
1: he respects the game.
2: And he talked about how the Sox are filled with ex-players and all the conversations he had. And we talked about his dad, longtime baseball guy. He'd be very comfortable in that sort of environment because that's how he grew up.
1: Yeah. And you can only look forward to the next step, which is making it official, getting the assignment, and then putting on a uniform with whether it's Winston-Salem or Kannapolis or wherever he may be. It's going to be fun to follow him the end of this season and then start to spend the offseason projecting when he can come to Chicago. Do you remember Andrew Vaughn? Yes, you do.
2: Of course.
1: Third overall pick of 2019. Mm-hmm. Obviously, 2020 was different because of the pandemic, but Andrew Vaughn played in 55 minor league games. And then he was promoted. So if you start doing the math, like 55 games, that's what Bruce was saying. Next year, June, July, you start to wonder if Rokchelowski gets the promotion.
2: I'm willing to give him a week.
1: That's big of you.
2: Yeah. All right. We're going to bring in Marshall and Layla. We'll get a chance to talk to them next. 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
2: Thank you, Grant Leader, for filling in for Dustin William Rhodes.
23: You see it, the Miami Heat staff.
24: Yeah, it's all love. It's all love in Miami. You know, I've seen a couple of the guys and the coaching staff, Chris Quinn, Spo, you know, the front office guys. We're all good in Miami, and it's just the opportunity for both sides to reset, get a fresh start, and we're both, you know, super happy for this.
2: That is a furious Tyler Hero, who's been kicked out of Miami.
1: Did he have a black eye when he was saying that?
2: I'm sure someone slugged him.
1: That sounded like he bammed.
2: And thank you to you, Mr. Brandon Fryer, for your great work.
25: Rock Chalewski.
2: Yeah, there you go.
1: It's going to leave a mark.
2: I got to tell you, like that, you know, Rob Manfred. And I'm not even going to talk about the All-Star game down in, you know, the young guys All-Star game where they called
1: Futures
2: Caleb
1: game.
2: Bonimer Bonemer. I mean, because that's just some guy reading a name incorrect.

0: that's the commissioner, the
1: commissioner
0: of
1: the game
0: who's had
1: reading out the number one
0: since
1: pick, just
0: December
1: a year
0: to figure out exactly how to say Chalowski.
1: There you go. Layla Rahimi in the house. Layla's here.
2: Good morning. Yes, unfortunately, Rob Manfred provides a lot of content to show us how much he cares about the sport he represents.
1: And Marshall Harris, Marshall! You had a good weekend.
3: Tell me where the E was in that. If he had said Rock Chalowski or something, I'd be like, all right, he messed up. But Chalowski. Like,
2: also, that's our job, okay? Yeah, it's our job to Trubinsky or Chabitsky or to say... Yeah. You know, Caleb Williams instead of Caleb Wilson. That's not his job. I
1: mean, how long does it take to get that right?
0: Come on, Rob Manfred.
1: 45 seconds? And that's, I mean, 15 seconds. Are we not? Come on, man. He's not a man. He's a Manfred.
0: Yeah, that was embarrassing. Feel bad. But nothing could take away from the Sox glee and joy and excitement.
2: I will say,
0: not even that.
2: By the time the pick happened, I was surprised that it was Rock Chalowski.
3: It took forever from, was it noon? I don't even know what time they picked, like 12:25?
2: No, it was later than that. It was like
3: 12:35?
0: Yeah, 12:37 officially, I believe it was. But yeah, that's when they were supposed to. They had the build up, and then they had the pregame and all that stuff, and then they had to introduce, they had a panel of like 10 people to
3: You know who was killing it? Lance Brozowski was killing it.
2: He did a great job.
3: Yep. He was killing it.
2: He was really good in the pre-draft coverage as well on Friday. He did an excellent job.
0: Yeah, he had all the spin rates and metrics you'd never even heard of. He had those down and how they affected guys. Yeah, he was really on top of his game. And it was then they picked 10 picks and they moved to a different station and different. Yeah. It was very strange.
3: It's a mess. It's a mess.
1: It is really infuriating. What have ye today?
2: Well, we have a lot of that, actually. We also want to just ask, and we want the callers to chime in as well, texters, do your thing, where your team is at the All-Star break. Do you feel better about both the White Sox and the Cubs in the last 2 weeks than you did maybe prior to that time? So we'll take your calls at 312-644-6767 at 1045. We'll give our thoughts in the first hour. We also want to get into just some of the aspects of... Excuse me, I have my rundown. I put it in my backpack. We have a bunch of guests that we want to get to as well. Aram Layton, for example, who is our draft guy today here on The Score on our show, joins us. You've got the rundown?
3: Well, I could tell you, not only do we have him, but that comes up at 1 o'clock. At 11 o'clock, it's Emery Hunt. Because this man, I don't know if you heard about...
2: Emery Hunt ceilinged and roofed the Bears' perspective records for the 2026 season.
3: The ceiling is very high, but that floor is pretty high as well. You mentioned Aram Layton coming up. We're going to talk about the All-Star festivities, and now all of a sudden, multiple White Sox players involved. Are you okay with Munetaka Murakami being an All-Star and participating in the Home Run Derby, and what a weekend for Tristan Peters as well. And we're going to talk about Caleb Wilson.
2: We're missing a guest. That's the part of it that my rundown doesn't have. Why did we both lose our rundowns, respectively?
3: No, we named the guests. There's only two of them, Mark.
2: Okay, I thought that there was one more, but you're right. Aram Layton and Emery Hunt, and then we want to get into another NFL prognostication at 125.
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1: Ranking the NFL's 10 best head coaches entering the 2026 season from PFF. And you know, they do mix it up on opinions. They do mix it up on rankings. But this, even for them, raises some eyebrows.
4: It's going to raise eyebrows.
1: Number one is Sean McVay from the Rams.
5: We're good with that?
1: We're good with that. Especially since his offense is the Ben Johnson offense, is the Spider-Man meme.
5: We're good like that. We're good like that.
1: Andy cool Reid like from that. The Kansas City Chiefs is number two. Any debate there?
5: We're cool like that. We're cool like that.
1: Kyle Shanahan is number three.
5: He's pretty good. I still don't have an issue.
1: Number four is Mike McDonald from the Seahawks. Okay, here's the curveball.
5: Here we go.
1: Dan Campbell is number five.
6: What?
1: Matt LaFleur is number six.
6: Hell no.
1: D'Amico Ryans is number seven. Sean Payton is number eight. Mike Vrabel, number nine.
5: Verbal.
7: That's a private and personal matter.
1: And Jim Harbaugh is number 10.
8: The heart of an athlete is a direct quote from my cardiologist.
1: Matt LaFleur at number six. That was a coaching collapse. Like, we talk about the win for the Bears getting to face the Rams in the divisional, but that was a collapse, and coaching had a massive hand in that.
5: Let's look into what the blurb that was written here.
1: What is the explanation?
5: Let me read the explanation here. Here's what he writes about Matt LaFleur. In his seven seasons with Green Bay, LaFleur has posted a tremendous 76-40-1 clip, including making six trips to the playoffs.
1: How about that last trip, though, huh?
5: Yeah.
1: How about it?
5: Remember that.
9: The game is over! It's all over! The Chicago Bears, for the first time since 2010, have won a playoff game! The drought is over in the Windy City!
5: Well, you'll like this, especially the first sentence of the final graph here on Matt LaFleur being number six. It's true that LaFleur hasn't realized amazing playoff success of late, Bears. Losing his last three contests, Bears, and securing his last victory during the 2023 season after starting with consecutive conference title game berth. In particular, last year's blown lead to the Bears in a wild card round defeat spurred job security talks. It did. Those seemed a little brash for a consensus good coach, but clearing that late January hurdle would vault LaFleur into a higher stratosphere, and he should have the talent to make a strong attempt again this season.
10: Cram it up your cram hole, LaFleur.
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1: I definitely think he's a better coach at last check, deserving of the top 10, than Dan Campbell. What have you done for me lately in the NFL seems to matter the most.
12: I don't know. Head-to-head's got to count for something, doesn't it?
1: Well, one of them made the playoffs. The other one didn't.
12: I hear you.
1: And the head coach, who is the OC, made the playoffs the both times. This is Rahimi, Harris, and Grody on 104.3 The Score. We are happy to join you on this Monday. It is the Monday of the All-Star break, and I don't know about you, but I feel better about both the Cubs and the White Sox, especially after this weekend. Maybe if you go back 2 weeks ago, I think things are better. We want to know what you think as well. We'll take your calls in our 1045 segment. 312-644-6767 is our number. And as we are at the break, and we expect Tuesday's Midsummer Classic to always be a celebration of baseball, it is a celebration of the talent that we have. We saw two more White Sox make the All-Star game in the Home Run Derby. And I think we found out one of them in a graphic that was accidentally posted early on the South Side of Munetaka Murakami for the Home Run Derby. But either way, I can't help but feel better about this team, even though I know it's the Reds. We'll start with the Cubs, Marshall, but the Reds, having taken 2-3 in Cincinnati, after we've seen the Cubs drop series to their divisional opponents in the Cardinals, both at home and on the road, at least that was an additional step in the right direction. And you saw some signs out of people you needed to see them out of. Matt Boyd, with a strong start of that game, goes as long as he possibly can to get you to the break. He eats innings for you. Then you see Alex Bregman produce in back-to-back games that help clinch the series for them. So some signs of players you need to see stepping up, in addition to the typical suspects like your Pete Crow Armstrongs, helping this team in those details will win you more ball games and theoretically more series.
4: The Cubs here in the middle of July going into the break did something that they couldn't do at the beginning of June when they faced 22 straight games against sub-500 competition. They beat up on the bad teams. The Cubs now 6-1 this season against the Reds. And the only game they lost, there was this dude, Hunter Green, you may have heard of him, doing what he does best.
1: He throws well against the Cubs.
4: But if Hunter Green's not on the mound, the Cubs got the job done. It's a bottom line thing. Understand this, even after taking 2 of 3 and finishing the first half of the season with a nice 4-2 road trip, that's the way you want to finish. Just keep winning series on the road because you're making up for lost time if you're going to catch the Brewers in the standings. The Cubs are in a situation right now where they are now 13-13 in their division. The Reds are 6-22, by the way. Everybody else has a winning record in the division. If you don't beat up on the Reds, you're losing ground because everybody else is beating up on the Reds. It was just nice to see more of this is what the Cubs were probably supposed to look like at the beginning of the season. Decent pitching, enough offense, and you get wins. That's what I saw, not only in the series, really on the 6-game road trip, taking them through Baltimore and Cincinnati.
1: Well, and you saw stretches, right? I'm still at the point where I need to see stretches out of players, consistency out of hitters. Can you string together two quality starts in a row back-to-back if you're a guy like Matthew Boyd coming off of injury? And Boyd didn't get the quality start, but he came close. 6 1/3 innings, 4 runs. They were all earned. Only 1 walk and 3 strikeouts. But that 6 1/3 seemed like an eternity in a game where it was warm in Cincinnati. You knew the hits were coming aplenty. Poor Matthew Boyd, I didn't know that after allowing 4 runs that he was going to be able to settle back down. And he did. He withstood that third inning that the Reds had where they put up the 4 spot. Cubs are able to give him offensive production. You know, he started out with 2 runs of support in the first inning, and then they add to it in the 7th inning. There were some opportunities for the Cubs where we saw some frustrating times where they had the bases loaded and couldn't get runners home. But ultimately, the hitting did outlast this team, and you're looking at taking 2 out of 3, and the Cubs are now 12 games above 500 at the break at 54-42. That makes it feel a lot better. Does the Brewers losing in a sweep to the Pirates also help me feel better? Yes.
4: You look at where the Cubs are now. It wasn't that long ago they were 37-37, a 500 team, and people were like, is this rock bottom? I think the answer is yes, that was rock bottom, and that's a good thing. Because now, as you mentioned, not only the 12 games over 500.
1: Marshall, we can't say that. With the injury bug on this team, you cannot put that into existence again.
4: No, I'm going to. And here's why. Because they've gotten a lot of players back. You know they're going to make some types of moves at the deadline. And I expect them to be much better and bigger than the moves they made last year.
1: You hope them to, but the prospect, you don't have the same prospect bank you had last year.
4: Yeah, and they didn't even move the prospects last year.
1: They moved him for Cabrera in the offseason.
4: Exactly. But what I'm saying is the Cubs are 20-8 since June 11th. That's the best record in baseball. And I know people who have been following this team all year are tired of the roller coaster ride of ups and downs because they have been extreme, whether it's the multiple 10-game winning streaks, whether it was the 10-game losing streak, the 9-1 stretch that's a part of this 20-8 that we're talking about right now. But more importantly, you got to go all the way back to May. That's a month and a half for the last time the Cubs were this close to the top of the division. They're only 5 games out. And if I told you while the Cubs were having one of those bad stretches, and they've had some bad stretches here in the first half, that at the All-Star break, they'd have the top wild card spot and only be 5 games back of a Brewers team, which is suddenly starting to waffle a little bit, I think you'd sign up for that, given all the injuries that the Cubs have suffered in the first half.
1: Yes and no. It's in the details. If the blind item resume says that's their record, I think at the beginning of the season, you would have still hoped that they were leading the division.
4: With Cade Horton and Justin Steele?
1: No, that's what I'm saying. At the beginning of the season.
4: Oh, I'm talking about knowing what you know now.
1: But my point is understanding what the details are, right? Understanding that you needed more out of Alex Bregman for what, 2 months that you didn't see it offensively? So you look at it and understand it's a good record. We know it's not best out of good, better, best, but it's better. And so far that's a step that gives you encouragement. I still cannot... You and I look at teams differently. For me, for the Cubs, it's you have to keep an eye on the Brewers, but you can't let them dictate what you're doing because they find ways to win. The sweep at the hands of the Pirates was a pleasant surprise. The fact that Jacob Mizorowski has a dead arm concern of some sort that is causing him to miss the All-Star game and need rest is a surprise. But as far as what people need to do in their individual performances at the plate, for example, if you're Alex Bregman, that's what is a part of the record overall that we're seeing. Am I still frustrated about series where you drop 2 or 3 to the Cardinals? Yes. Am I still frustrated by losing to the Cardinals where you drop 2 or 3 in the series before on the road? Yes. There are times where you could have made up ground in the division, but at least you're doing what you can right now to right the ship.
4: No, see, here's why I disagree with you, because with the Brewers, they've just been really lucky and their guys haven't been hurt. But now you've got Brandon Woodruff on the 60-day IL with shoulder inflammation.
1: And I think that's a lot more serious than what we know already.
4: I think 60-day IL, that tells you that's 2 months of being out of baseball. But also, to know that Kyle Harrison is now on the 15-day IL, to know that Jacob Mizorowski is not only not pitching in the All-Star game, but also... It had to skip his start against Paul Skeens, right? To understand all of those things, it seems like they're coming back to where most teams are at this point, which is dealing with some injuries. And so what I'm saying is for the Cubs to only be 5 games out and to be maintaining that top wild card spot, despite not having the list. And it is a laundry list of guys who have been hurt both as starting rotation pieces, but also bullpen pieces. And they're somehow just zigging and zagging and ducking and diving and finding, I mean, Jacob Webb is their team leader in saves with 5.
1: That says everything to me.
4: Yeah.
1: That right there says everything.
4: You look at what happened yesterday where you talk about the Cubs took their time scoring 4 runs in the top of the 7th. And that's as big a reason as any why I was shocked to see Matthew Boyd go back out there for the bottom of the 7th. I know he just went out there to face the lefty Ellie De La Cruz, and then they come in some backup with Gavin Hollowell. For Gavin Hollowell to go out there and give you an inning and 2/3 of scoreless baseball, you're getting contributions, much like last year, from guys you didn't expect to have to contribute. And that's Craig Counsell, Tommy Hotovy, and the front office getting together and saying, hey, we've got a whole bunch of leaks right now. We just got to find patches. And right now, they've patched it up adequately, I would say.
1: They're doing what they can with what they have. David Peterson, you're trying to figure out, was it an anomaly in the game we saw where St. Louis puts up the 17th spot? Those weren't all on him, but he was a big part of it. Is it what we saw 2 out of his 3 starts where he kept the ball down and was able to have a better result? You're hoping that trade hits for you because you need it to. And then there's the piece of Alex Bregman. Patrick Mooney was the first to this, and I feel like he was onto something. This is on July 9th, so that's 4 days ago. The headline in The Athletic, and I think it's well asked, is the All-Star break coming at a bad time for Alex Bregman? Homers in back-to-back games? I feel like there's definitely a case that it is for him.
4: No, I agree with that. Alex Bregman is probably wishing that somehow the All-Star break gets canceled and he gets to go play a regular season game today. Here's why. The man is hitting .339 over his last 12 games, and it's not just that he's hitting .339. He's got 7 extra base hits. Go back to yesterday's game. He did two things, actually, that he hadn't done all season. The man homered in back-to-back games for the first time as a Cub. He also, and this is more important than the homering back-to-back games, he had multiple RBI in back-to-back games for the first time as a Cub. And in yesterday's game specifically, he had 2 extra base hits with runners in scoring position. It's cool if you get a single every now and then, which is what he had kind of been doing with runners in scoring position. But to have multiple extra base hits with men in scoring position, that's what he's got to do if he's going to be, especially in the 2-hole.
1: What a concept. So for the month already, the month of July, after the 12th, Alex Bregman has 4 doubles to go with 2 home runs. Do you know what he had in the entire month of June? three doubles, and two home runs.
4: Sounds about right. So, you know, I've been monitoring it.
1: We've talked about it on our group thread. I think it was earlier this month. We were joking about, I said, oh, look, a double out of Alex Bregman. Will he get any more this month? But it's because they were so scarce in June to have only three doubles in a month out of your biggest offseason acquisition. He had to produce more, and I think we're seeing that. I do agree with Mooney. I think it came at the wrong time for him.
4: He hasn't had an OPS over 700 since May 31st.
1: Right.
4: He's close. He's close now. He's 695. He's climbing back up to, like, if you're going to be in the top third of the order, your OPS can't be below 700.
1: Yeah, and I know you've talked about where he sits in the Cubs batting order. The only problem is, Who qualifies?
4: Michael Busch. I can start naming names if you want.
1: Right, but how have you seen that put into practice?
4: Oh, Craig Counsell has not put it into practice.
1: Correct.
4: But if Bregman's back to being Bregman, like what you expect, then they survived that rough patch. Probably could have had more than 20 wins in that stretch.
1: Well, and that's why I go into the details of the record. That's why I go into this. It's because, okay, did they decide to give him as many at-bats as possible to get right in some of these games or not want to disrupt his position in the lineup? And you're saying, well, that probably cost you a win or two or three. And if that's the case, then are you still happy with the record being what it is?
4: Yeah, I'm fine with it because context matters of who's chasing you, how many good teams there are in the National League, specifically in your division, and the fact that you've been able to make the most out of the last month. Like, when you have the best record in baseball over the last month, you're doing enough right to continue that cause. All they got to do now is continue to play the way they've been playing and not have one of those tailspins that they've been in.
1: Well, I also think about this, Marshall. We talked a lot about in the American League, the team that had the best record in baseball over a five-week span starting June 1st was the Detroit Tigers. So by that measurement, you can't always say this is going to be a playoff team. Like, it is an individual case-by-case basis.
4: Yeah, but the Tigers were, what, 18 games below 500? The Cubs never got back below 500. When they hit the 37 and 37, it's like, are they going to go below 500? And they didn't, and they responded with the best record in baseball since.
1: 312-644-6767 is our number. We want to know how you feel about the Cubs. How do you feel about the White Sox at this All-Star break? Are you better? Do you think they need to do a lot more at the trade deadline? Do you think that both teams are playoff teams? We want to know. We've kept our phone lines open, and you can text us. And then we're still getting discussions about the top 10 coaching list from PFF. 847. The Flower called a timeout during a crucial time in the game. Then his team had a play clock violation. Bad coaching. Shouldn't be in the top 10 then for 2026. Should not. Maybe 2025. I still think he's a good coach. But does that mean you're in the top 10 for the year of 2026 coming up? No. Your 2025 did not get you there. I'm going to be frustrated by that list for a while. A while. The coach of the year in 2025 wasn't even in the top 10 of that list. Well, 2024, the reigning coach of the year in KFC. He wasn't on the list.
4: Oh, gotcha.
1: It didn't make any sense.
4: His team had a bad year.
1: I don't even blame you for texting us about it. This is the time where if you have an unresolved sports thought, I don't know, vent to us. 312-644-6767 is our number. We broadcast live from the Score's Hyundai Studios, brought to you by your local Hyundai dealers. 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Running late? Speeding won't save you time. No need to speed. It's not a game. And our producers are Ray Diaz, Tyler Buterbaugh, Braden Fryer helps us out as well. And our video team is Connor O'Donnell, Jacob Stutz, Max Curtis, Cody Westerlund. You can find us on Twitch, twitch.tv/TheScoreChicago. Our Twitch mob is up and chatting. Hi, mob. And we are on The Score Chicago on YouTube as well. So let's flip sides. Let's go to the other side of town because the last time we left you on Raheem Harris and Grody, the White Sox had a third of the All-Stars they have now. Congratulations, White Sox. We'll discuss them at the break next and get your thoughts too.
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2: Great first half, you know, to see the progress of the group where, you know, this group really came together after a tough couple series to start the year.

0: we want to get our thoughts off, too, if you need a jumping off point. And Marshall, I know you were out on Friday, and I feel like so much happened to the White Sox specifically since you were gone. Cue the song, Kelly Clarkson, since you were gone. And then the
1: Is that who sings that song?
0: Yeah, since you've been gone.
2: I didn't know that.
0: Since you've been gone. Yeah.
3: Did you have like a false idea of who it was, or did you just not know?
2: I literally just did not know.
3: Fair enough.
2: It was a
0: generic pop singer
2: of 2000s. Caucasian pop singer. Yes.
0: Miley Cyrus.
2: That's what I knew. It could have been Miley Cyrus.
0: No, it was Hannah Montana. That's who
2: could've
0: it was.
2: Been, it could have been Hannah Montana. Wait. Since you've been
0: gone. We really should use that more often.
2: Yeah, especially on Mondays, because...
0: There's a lot that happens over the weekend.
2: I don't think
0: no better example than Tristan Peters. You hit for the cycle, you get an all-star.
2: So, like, the Tristan Peters thing...
0: That was a plot twist.
2: I was caught off guard, but only momentarily, because as soon as, like, the announcement was made that he's going to be an all-star, I was like, you know what? That actually makes sense. Here's why it made sense. When they made the announcement... Tristan Peters, I don't know if you know this, he had an F-War of 2.9. There's no outfielder in the American League with a higher F-War than Tristan Peters.
0: Well, and I know sample size is an issue for Tristan Peters. We even have a sports thought about this. 312-644-6767. 847 says, you want coach venting, Will Venable platooning, and he put in parentheses, benching Tristan Peters for 4 out of 5 games due to a lefty on the mound. He's batting 300. Come on, man. Well, that completely supports your case and speaks to what you're talking about, Marshall.
2: No, and I understand the texter and maybe his frustration in seeing a guy who's batting 301 at the All-Star break, who's got an on-base of 354 and a slug of 478. And the slug is like the part of this that's the biggest surprise. Because remember when he first was with the White Sox, he was just laying down bunts and trying to move people over. And then, there's a little pop in that bat, huh?
0: Yeah, he was trying to make any and all contact that he possibly could at the big league level.
2: He was trying to hang around. And he got off to a nice start his first few games. And ever since then, he's just been steady. He's done what he's had to do when he's been called upon. And I think for him specifically, if you look at his steady approach, he's been one of the more steady people on this team as far as lineups are concerned. An OPS plus of 131, remember, that takes the average OPS of 100 and saying you're 31 points better than the competition. And even when you talk about, okay, he's quote unquote is a platooner, I don't know that I would call him a platoon guy, because the way Will Venable uses his lineup, just because you don't start doesn't mean you won't be in the game by the fifth inning and play the back half of the game.
0: Yeah, he really believes in using his bench. You're definitely right about that. And we've seen Tristan Peters also provide power in a bench role. You know, he hit a pinch hit home run earlier in the season, and that really got me thinking he is maturing as a hitter. And I feel like we're seeing that. You know, this is a guy who made his MLB debut last year, and you can see the features now, Marshall. You and I are two former reporters. You guys know how this is going to be for All-Star Week. From Savannah Banana, and then they show a clip of the game, to MLB All-Star, you know, and then they show something of Tristan Peters at the major league level. And then that's going to be one of those stories that permeates the news cycle appropriately, though. And then to hammer it home with the hitting for the cycle, what a change. I think the reason he gets this nod is because of his position that he plays for the Sox. He gets to go to the All-Star game. You and I both know that Colson Montgomery was somebody we advocated for, but I see why Peters also became part of this.
2: Yeah, Peters has objectively been a better by metrics and analytics, he's been a better player than Colson Montgomery. Not against lefties, though. And that's why he doesn't play against 3 for 27 this season against lefties. Just to let people know, his OPS is, I think, 284 against lefties. So there's a reason why he doesn't get regular at-bats against lefties. He's batting 324 against righties on the season.
0: And I know we're jumping the gun a little bit because we want to get into All-Star talk at 11:25.
2: Right.
0: But if you were to describe the White Sox weekend.
2: Oh, my goodness.
0: You would say, oh, hey, by the way, Tristan Peters hit for the cycle. Munetaka Murakami is now not just an all-star, but in the home run derby.
2: Well, I thought he was going to be in the home run derby, but not necessarily an all-star. So when he gets named to the all-star team, I was like, okay, this is big. And then, of course, he comes back, does not homer, but they go from a series, Layla.
0: Yeah.
2: In which they scored 2 runs.
0: And the runs were scored poorly. The runs were scored with weak contact.
2: They had

0: two hits with runners in scoring position against the Red Sox. Neither of those hits left the infield. Only one of them actually scored a run.
1: No, for the game?
0: A check swing?
1: For the game? No, for the series.
0: Andrew Benintendi with a check swing RBI infield single. Kyle Teal drives in the other run in a three-game series with a fielder's choice. That's what they did against the Red Sox. They turn around.
1: For the career?
0: And this is what's interesting. They turn around and they only allow two runs over the weekend against the Athletics, outscoring them 24-2. It was such a mix because you go 14-1, 1-0, 9-1.
1: But it was the 14-1. Oh. Like, oh, the A's are in town. Boom.
0: The bats are back, right?
1: But I did have an oddly, overwhelmingly confident calm once Mooney returned to the lineup. And I'll confess, I was like, I know White Sox hamstring injury life. Sit him. Rest him. Wrap him in bubble wrap. But when I saw his film of his rehab assignment in Charlotte, I felt better about it. You can still tell when people are favoring injuries.
0: What did you think you were going to see? Like him limping up and down the line or something?
1: I've lived the White Sox hamstring injury life too much to be not concerned. But then you see his film. You just know when a guy's slower or when... You know when somebody's body is not moving, especially when they pull up to the bag. Are they pulling up to the bag or are they running through the base? And that's an easy way to tell whether or not that person is still favoring an injury. So once he came back, I was just not that concerned about the White Sox offense. It was three games. It was a terrible three games. But having him come back, the timing was so good and so ripe against that particular A's team at home to be able to produce. I just didn't think it would be the 14-run onslaught that we saw on Friday. And then, yeah, the 1-0 game that they still won. And then to come back and score 6 runs in the first inning of Sunday's game. And that was a season high to have that many runs in a single inning.
0: Yeah. So, well, not in a single first inning.
1: Yeah.
0: So the 6 runs were important because I think the most important thing about yesterday specifically, and maybe most the most important thing about the series, yes, you need offense to win games. But you're also going to need Noah Schultz to pitch better. And to see him go 5 innings and only give up 1 run.
1: Huge step in the right direction.
0: More importantly, he didn't walk anybody.
1: Well, you were not as willing to be as... You were frustrated after his last start, and I was still wanting to give him some more time and space to be him.
0: I don't know that he's going to have more starts where he doesn't walk people because he's made 11 major league starts now. This is rookie season. He's had 7 starts where he's walked at least 3 people. 7 of the 11. Noah Schultz. And so for Noah Schultz to, for just the second time all season, not walk anyone, I thought that was an important step, but I think it's a lot easier to do that when you have a 6-1 lead. Remember, he gave up the solo home run to Shea Langeliers in the top of the first, and right. You're thinking, here we go again.
1: Right.
0: And then the White Sox are like, well, here's 6 runs. Do with it what you will. And you know what he did with it? He started throwing strikes. And throwing strikes was the way because he went 5 innings, a strong, like, nice little tidy up the first half of his season. And hopefully he takes that with him, whatever he's doing during the All-Star break, and he can relax.
1: I'm not there to write any sort of book on him yet, especially after the injury as well. I'm not willing to say, like, you can say in individual games, yeah, he struggled with his fastball command. Yeah, this is, you can't keep doing this, but I'm willing to give him more time to figure out who he is as a pitcher. That was supposed to be what this season was about anyway.
0: It is, but at the same time, now you're in the big leagues. The team is in first place. If this is last year and you're going to the All-Star break, 31 games under 500, sure. But you're 5 games above 500. You're trying to hold on to first place. Not just first place. If the season ended today, they wouldn't even play in the wild card round.
1: I thought about this over the weekend. I'm not willing to necessarily change the White Sox overall multi-year outlook because the American League is bad. The White Sox are not performing outside of their timeline. And that's why I'm okay with this. Now, they did make a surprising move to me come draft day, where I did not expect to see very valuable prospects being traded for a draft pick. And we'll get into that later in our show. But I am not willing to say, oh, let's trade major players. Even what they did trade for the pick to get Jim Tomei's son, Landon, I do think was was a high price. But I'm not willing to say, okay, let's start making major prospect trading moves because the American League is bad. You still have to figure out who this team is. That was the whole goal of this year. If you happen to be there at the end of the season and you're in it, great. But the ultimate goal is for the multi-year investment on this team. Tell me who these players are. Noah Schultz is the biggest example of that.
0: Yeah, and I know you're saying the book hasn't been written. I think the book has been written on Noah Schultz to this point in his career. He can't throw enough strikes. That's
1: to this point in his career, but that's the point.
0: I'm saying that's been a thing in the minors and in the majors. There's never been a point where he's been able to say, I don't walk too many people. When he changes that, that'll be a thing. 312-644-6767. Please call us. Let us know what you think. I'm good with the White Sox. I'm good with the Cubs. I'm perfectly comfortable with where both teams are, but I do want to hear what the people have to say about this.
1: Well, I think the better question is, did you think the last week or the last weekend or the last week and a half for your team is a mirage? 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Our baseball coverage on The Score is presented by Xfinity. 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Xfinity, imagine that. I don't think the White Sox bring up Noah Schultz that they didn't think that he could change that or improve it at the big league level in a more effective way.
0: I think he was just the next guy up when Shane
1: this
0: Smith
1: is
0: went
1: one
0: down.
1: Of the most. This is one of the most touted prospects they had. He was considered one of their top prospects. Everybody wanted to see him up last year. They said, wait. So then he earned his time to come up now.
0: He walks too many people. It's just been a constant for him at the minor league level.
1: Eric Fetty is still required to somewhat start games for this team. I don't know why Noah Schultz as a rookie wouldn't get the same respect.
0: Because he's a rookie and Eric Fetty has a track record. That's the short
1: answer
0: to that.
1: You think they're sending him back down and they're going to keep Eric Fetty up by this logic?
0: No, I'm saying Eric Fetty is a major league veteran under contract. Noah Schultz has plenty of options and you could do whatever. He's got a 1.358 whip.
1: I know it's high.
0: He walks way too many people. And in Birmingham, he had a 1.5 whip. In Charlotte last year, he had a 1.959 whip. Again, he just walks too many people for my liking when you're in the middle of a pennant race. And they're in a pennant race. Let's be honest. They're in a pennant race.
1: But like I said, the entire American League is. 312-644-6767 is our number. We'll take your thoughts on it all next.
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30: No! Kelly Clarkson! Since you've been gone!
1: Yeah, since you've been gone. Two more White Sox made the All-Star team. Boone is in the home run derby. Cubs took 2 out of 3 against the Reds on the road, and the White Sox swept the A's. So how do things look for your team at the break? 312-644-6767 is our number. We start with Jeff in Kalamazoo. Hi, Jeff.
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0: The White Sox, you got to be optimistic. I mean, they're for where they're at and where they were supposed to be, you got to be happy at least where they're at right now. Looking forward, though, and Marshall kind of hit on it with Noah Schultz, their pitching staff and the young pitchers have to develop and they have to come up, because you can't rely on Kay and Fetty if you're going to be a playoff team, because I don't think either one of those guys are going to get you there. And Noah Schultz has to throw strikes, and you need the Grant Taylor to be the stopper you need in the bullpen. What we can be encouraged about is Sean Burke looks like he is now the number one, because he's actually throwing strikes where he was having problems walking people. And if we can get our other pitcher turned around, maybe we can do that. I think they're going to have to get an actual legitimate number one starter if they want to make any kind of dent and make it to the playoffs and win playoff series or look good in the playoffs. And the other thing is, their strikeout rate is batting for batters is horrible. And that's why Colson Montgomery is not an all-star. If he did not strike out so much, he would probably have 10 to 15 more RBIs this year. Mm. And he would be an all-star. I think he could be a top 15 player in this league with the way he plays shortstop and the power he has as a shortstop. But he's got to make contact. But, you know, let's see how this second half plays out. They're in a league that's not very good this year. So if they can get to 90 wins, wow, saying that about the White Sox. If they could get to 90 wins and win the American League Central, let's see what happens. But yeah, let's improve and maybe make a move at the trade deadline and see if that happens.
1: Jeff, I like the optimism. If they get to 90 wins after three straight 100 loss seasons, I might suggest a parade. Like, and not necessarily because they've won anything else, but because that would be an insane turnaround. That number was high. Also, I think the 10 to 15 more RBIs for Colson Montgomery, if he lowers the strikeout numbers, was a bit high.
2: Oh, no. I think he's spot on there. He's got 43 strikeouts with runners in scoring position and 113 plate appearances. 43 strikeouts.
1: Yeah, that's been the hole in the game. It's not just with runners in scoring position.
2: No, but I'm saying 180, he bats 180 with runners in scoring position, which is well below what his average is, period.
1: Sounds like a Cub during the month of May.
2: Fair.
1: That's kind of my point, is I don't necessarily know that it results in that many REIs. We continue on the phones. 312-644-6767 to John in Springfield, Virginia, calling in.
3: Yeah, hi. You know, about the Cubs, I feel like even before all the injuries, why is seemingly the standard for success this year losing to the Dodgers in the playoffs? I feel like we should be actually trying to win the whole thing. And I just wonder, like, was 2016 the only time that ownership was willing to do what it takes to do that? Because, you know, I'm looking at this team and I'm looking at the 2016 team and there's just no comparison
2: in terms
3: of the talent involved.
2: I hear you. What exactly do you want them to go and do when the Dodgers exist with their unlimited resources and with Hall of Famers up and down their lineup?
3: I mean, be good enough to have a puncher's chance against the Dodgers in the playoffs. There was no guarantee back that 10 years ago that, I mean, the Dodgers were going to be tough then, and they were.
2: No, I'm just saying.
1: Yeah, but they didn't spend then like they do now.
2: Yeah, I'm asking what moves would be sufficient for you to believe they have more of a puncher's chance than they do right this second?
3: I mean, I don't know. After they started, you know, being less willing to gain top talent after the World Series win, I kind of fell off until the last couple of years. So, I mean, I couldn't even really tell you who's out there that they could have had that they've chosen not to. But, you know, I mean, I think it doesn't take a genius to see, like, you know, you can list the moves that people wanted them to make that they didn't. You know, they could have gotten Harper. They chose not to do that.
1: Okay, well, I think we could start with obvious moves. For example, there were the 2025 relievers the Dodgers signed. Tanner Scott to a four-year $72 million contract. Kirby Yates had a one-year $13 million deal. Blake Treinen had a two-year $22 million deal. There's a report out of The Athletic at the beginning of the season from Sahadev Sharma and Patrick Mooney talking about how the Cubs had the chance to re-sign guys like Brad Keller. They didn't do so. They thought he was too expensive. Drew Pomeranz went on a pricier deal to the Angels. He's now back. So in some of those details, you can buy a couple of wins. So that might be it. It's not necessarily the big ones like, for example, Kyle Tucker, who is underperforming his contract right now. But Shohei Ohtani exists. And if you want to know the number one, easiest, simplest, most obvious reason, it is Shohei Ohtani. So there's also that part of it as well. But he's right. He's right in that nobody wants to hear about how you're going to lose to the Dodgers.
2: No, that's fair. I'm just saying, given their injuries with Cade Horton, and you can go down the list. I don't know if Ben Brown's going to be back. I don't know if Justin Steele is even going to be a reliever this season. I think they're in a pretty good, I think they have a puncher's chance right now, but it's up to Jed Hoyer in the game to add to that at the trade deadline.
1: People are just at a yes-no right now when it comes to whether or not they'll even pitch for the rest of the season at some point.
2: Yes.
1: Like Ben Brown right now, the question is, can you be able to pitch again this year?
2: And again this postseason, because we missed you last postseason, Ben.
1: Right. So these are just some of the examples, I think. Tom in Edison Park, you're on Raheemy Harris and Grody.
4: Hi, good morning, everybody.
2: Good morning.
4: I think this year the Cubs should just stand pat, don't give anybody away, and give it their best shot. And next year, you let Tyon go, you let Shota go, and you go get Scooble. Then you'll have enough lefties to challenge the Dodgers next year. That's what the Cubs should do.
1: Do you think that the Cubs would actually pay for Scooble? Because that's still a question that I don't know the answer to.
4: Well, if you get rid of Tyon and Shota, it's pretty close to $50 million a year. And if you want to look at it as cash flow, you get rid of 50, you give him 50, and you probably pay either Alcantara or Shaw to play right field. And you have a very good starting staff next year. And they do need one more reliever, unfortunately.
1: At least.
2: I think they need several more relievers.
1: So then he's also factoring in Seiya Suzuki's contract into that Scooble number.
2: Don't forget, you got to replace or re-sign Ian Happ as well.
1: Yeah, and left field comes at a premium these days, too. That's usually where you put a guy who's got slug. So that makes the calculus even more tricky. You know who your center fielder is.
2: And you got him on a good deal. Can I say that now? A good deal?
1: I feel like it was a good deal at the time. It was just whether or not the hitting was going to come through. They were paying for his arm. Like that I feel like that was pretty established.
2: So for the Cubs this season, going into the trade deadline, we got someone who wants them to stand pat, someone asking why they don't do more. I'm just curious to see what they actually do and to react, because I think they have a good chance of possibly catching the Brewers, but being at least home field advantage in the first round of the playoffs, in the wild card.
1: So here's the rundown from The Athletic. Jameson Taillon, strained left hamstring, made it through Saturday's rehab start with Iowa, putting him in line to rejoin the rotation after the break. Edward Cabrera projected to ramp up his throwing program in July, late July, and that's just the throwing program. Daniel Palencia is going to be in Arizona at the training complex. Ben Brown expected to pitch at some point this year. Justin Steele cleared to throw off of a mound in early August.
2: That's next month. That's 3 weeks from now.
1: Yes, but at the same time, it is still just throwing off of a mound. So we appreciate everybody who called. Coming up next on Raheemy Harris and Grody, let's check in with Emery Hunt.
2: He is
1: our friend who's the analyst for CBS Sports. He loves the Bears. How much? Well, even you might be surprised. Next.
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0: So let's start with the Bears. Caleb Williams taking them to their first playoff win since 2010. Emery, you have the ceiling at 14-3 and the floor 11-6. That's some high expectations.
3: Well, Emily, listen, last year there was a debonair brother that was on this network that told everyone that the Bears were going to win the division, go to from worst to first. So everyone is scooching at me. I'm going to tell you this again, so get your Benson. This is what I'm saying. The Bears going high again.
1: Emery Hines, I thought that I was optimistic about the Bears. I thought Marshall was optimistic. Nobody was as optimistic as our guest. He is the owner of Football Game Plan. He is a CBS Sports HQ analyst, friend of the show. He is at F-Ball Game Plan on X, and he joins us on Twitch, twitch.tv/TheScoreChicago. Emery, I saw that come across my feed on YouTube. CBS Sports does a great job with posting their clips. And man, was I surprised when you said the ceiling and the floor for the Bears.
3: Well, listen, guys, firstly, thanks for having me on. But what I didn't understand about the assignment, number one, I am not a negative person. I'm a positive person by trade. But number two, I thought you, when they say high ceiling, low floor, okay, what you think the best and worst records are going to be? And then when I get on, I see everyone has a winning record, which they did last year in division. And then my colleague's floor was like 4-12. I'm like, that, like 17 people will have to die in order for them to have like four. Like, what are you talking about? Like, these NFL teams, anybody that bad? So I was like, I just didn't see it. So at worst, if they play like they played last year and don't improve in certain areas, 11 wins is possible. But if they improve on certain areas, which I think they will, then the highest they can go is 14-2. And so I think that's a reasonable range for a team that went as far as they did last year. And considering they were, you know, winning games like they did, I feel like that's going to help them more so in 2026.
1: Emery, thank you for coming out. I'm sorry we just went full into it, but you've got to know we've been talking about this for weeks now.
2: Emery, listen, I get you being a positive person, but as positive as you are, I didn't see 11 wins from some of these other teams in the division. I saw some losing records out there for their floors.
1: Yeah.
3: Well, yeah. For my pick, I think I had everybody in that division with a winning record. I think 9 was the worst I had for some folks. And because last year, what, everyone had a winning record. Even the Vikings, as much as we dumped on the Vikings, they finished 9-8. They actually finished ahead of Detroit. So, you know, I was reading some of the comments because, again, I like to go back, you know, spin the bin a little bit, go back into the comments and see what the folks are saying. I like to be amongst the people. And people are like, oh, this guy is crazy. Like, bro, everybody had a winning record last year. Like, what are y'all talking about? So I think, you know, when we look at this division again, Detroit still has a lot of questions, more so than the Vikings. I actually feel stronger about the Vikings. I think the Vikings can finish second in this division this year, more so than Green Bay. And I still feel like Detroit still has some questions, especially now that we know Terrion Arnold's out there trying to be, you know, Nino Brown. And so yeah, he's not even on the roster anymore. So with all that's going on in Detroit, there's a lot of questions going on. So I could see this thing finishing out the same way with everyone still having a winning record. But I like the Vikings a little bit more so than Detroit this year.
2: I think why I was shocked at what you said for the Bears, whose floor, according to you, was 11 wins and the ceiling was 14 wins, which would be a 14-3 season, is because they have a first-place schedule now, and they lost some stuff on defense. And we know that defense last year heavily predicated on taking the ball away. And the guys who were taking the ball away last season are no longer on the Bears.
3: I'm glad you brought that up, because as a true lawyer in the courtroom, I will present my evidence and then let the jury make the decision, because I knew you were going to ask that. And here's the thing about the first place schedule, because that's what something we see a lot of, right? Oh, they got a first place schedule. Hard. We know the NFL is a week to week thing. And one example I always bring up, the Panthers went 8-9 last year and won a division. It was like, wow, they had a losing record. Like, not so fast, my friends. They were 8-8 with Bryce Young. The one game he missed, Andy Dalton started. They got blown out by the Bills. So, but again, the schedule would tell you, oh, that they lost to the Bills, a tough team. But the context would tell you Bryce Young didn't play. So we don't know what's going to happen week to week. We saw the Browns finish 2-0 to end the season, knocking off the Steelers, who made the playoffs, and the Bengals, who were still fighting for playoff positioning and whatnot. And, you know, so you don't really know. You have to take it week to week. And if we go week to week, like I do, and look at the matchups, the Bears have favorable matchups against a lot of the teams they face.
1: Yeah, I feel, Emery, like you actually exemplified the concept of the ceiling is the roof. I think you did a ceiling prediction and a roof prediction, and that's what happened. But I also kind of see the logic, because you're saying if Caleb Williams improves, the pieces around him don't matter as much. And I think you're thinking the same thing when it comes to your prediction for the Vikings.
3: Right, and the, where the Vikings have the advantage over Chicago is that their defense will keep them in and win them a lot of games. Their offense will come along as the season comes along. So, and it's like the inverse of Chicago. So you could have, let's say the offense that I always like to use the example of, the greatest show on turf, the 99 Rams. They were number one in offense. And people were like, oh, that was a great football team. Hey, yeah, they were great on offense. Defensively, they were like 15th. So the Bears don't even have to be the 85 Bears. They could just be 15th in the NFL without the turnovers. And if their offense takes the step forward like I expected to, if we see the same offense we saw last year in terms of their ability to run the football, their ability to create these big plays in high leverage situations, the defense just can't be a liability. And I think that's never going to happen under Dennis Allen. So that's why I have the confidence that their ceiling is definitely 14-2. For the Vikings, their defense is, I think they're going to have a top three defense. Mm-hmm. And Kyler Murray is going to have the best offensive line he's played behind, the best weapons he's played with in terms of the run game in conjunction with the receiving core and their tight ends. So they can play 15th, you know, in the league offense with a top three defense and have the same success that the Bears could have.
1: We're talking to Emery Hunt. He is CBS Sports HQ football analyst, owner of the Football Game Plan. And I agree, Emery. I think defense doesn't matter as much now that it's an offensive league. And then every time I try to put a value on it, then you have a team like the Seahawks that comes in and breaks your brain when it comes to winning the Super Bowl and getting there and playing in the best division in football and how they got there. And you have a running back be the Super Bowl MVP, and we see the difference it made. Like every single time I want to go offense, you still see such a value in how a defense like that is put together.
3: I will say this too. It was a banner year for my agenda on all kinds of fronts, right? Because the running back agenda, everyone, oh man, now we need a running back. It's like, yes, I've been telling y'all that since Ben. And then it's like, oh, well, you know, you need a quarterback to win. Like, well, Sam Darnold showed you that you don't have to have a top two quarterback. You just have to have a quarterback that doesn't make mistakes. And he didn't make a mistake in the postseason. And you can play winning football. So all of these agendas was getting knocked down and I was standing tall, right? So when I look at Seattle, and it's a good combination of, you know, team that's a good football team on both sides of the ball, well coached, and they're playing the right way. When I say playing the right way, they didn't beat themselves. Heck, that's how the Patriots got to the Super Bowl. That's how the Indiana Hoosiers won the national championship. It wasn't that they were the most talented football team. They out-executed everybody. They didn't beat themselves. And execution and, you know, discipline alone can get you super far in football. And that's what we saw. And not to take away from the talent, because obviously they're both talented football teams, but that's what we saw from both the Patriots and the Seahawks. The Seahawks, they weren't losing anybody that day. They could have played our nation's military. They would beat the brakes off them, too. So shout out to the Seahawks for being ready to play in the biggest game of the season.
2: Certainly, the Seahawks are a cautionary tale. Just looking at the last two seasons, I just know you need a strong defensive line and a lot of quarterback pressure to win the Super Bowl, to get through a postseason. I understand you have assembled your top 10 quarterbacks going into 2026 and have that list to present to us. Is this correct, Emery?
3: That's correct. I even have a top 40 list if y'all want it, but I'll give y'all top 10 for the sake of the readers, you know what I'm saying, and the listeners, now, and the viewers on Twitch.
1: I'm going to ask you a question about your top 40, but you know why we're asking the question. So let's get into the top 10. I love that you teased that element.
3: I was lying, though, about the 40, but I do have the you know what I'm saying? So let's see how you want this top 10. You want it 1 through 10 or you want 10 through 1?
2: Give me 1 through 10.
3: Okay, Lamar Jackson's number one. Huh? I feel like he's underrated in how good this dude is. This dude last 2 years ago put together the best football season in football history, and they gave Josh Allen, you know, a pity MVP. MVP-tity, as
2: wow.
3: They call it,
2: right?
3: So 41 touchdowns, 4 interceptions, highest rating in history. They've been playing football since, what, it was the Chicago Staleys? And this dude has the highest efficiency in history, and they bypassed that because, man, we tired of giving Lamar Jackson the MVP. That's crazy. So he is number one. He has just gotten past Patrick Mahomes, who's at number two. Jalen Hurts is my number three. And the reason why I put Jalen Hurts three is because in games that matter, that are high leverage, who do you trust outside of Mahomes with the ball in their hands? Jalen Hurts. Like, Jalen Hurts statistically, I don't know the analytics folks and all the people that love to, you know, you create a graphic that is splatter chart graphic and they move names around. It'd be the same splatter chart, but they just move the people they like at the top and people they don't like at the bottom. Hurts wins ball games. And Hurts has had the same mindset since he was at Alabama, at Oklahoma, and in Philly. And Hurts is a big game dog, and that's the kind of guy you want to win. Four, we have Josh Allen. Josh Allen and Lamar Jackson suffer from the same thing. When they feel like they have to put everything on their shoulders, and then the mistakes happen at the worst times. And that happened last year for Josh Allen against the Broncos. This was their year to win the Super Bowl, I felt like, and they fumbled it away, pun intended, against the Broncos. Number five, 5 and 6 to me, if you had one rated against higher than the other, I wouldn't be upset. 5 is Burrow, and 6 is Dak Prescott. I think both are elite passers. Just great throwing the football, great leaders, consistent in what they do. Dak does a great job when they're backed up and having them come back and win ball games. He's excellent there. Burrow does a great job just getting out in front so where they don't have many comebacks. So, and 7, I have Stafford. You know, I'm not going to overreact to we saw him put together an MVP season last year, and that justifies him being in this top 10 for sure. He was in my top 10 before last year, so I have him right there at 7. 8, we have Caleb Williams. And Caleb Williams jumped into my top 10 this past season. Outside of that, he was outside of that list last year, going into last year. But this season, I put him in my top 10 over Brock Purdy and Jared Goff.
2: Ooh, this is okay. I find this fascinating.
1: First of all, I'm taking notes. Yeah.
2: When you decided to put Caleb Williams in your top 10, why did he go above the two that he went above in the top 10, and why did he not jump higher?
3: Well, when we look at Caleb Williams and what he did last year, right, and how he played in these high leverage moments, man, you felt like the Bears were never out of a ball game, and they have a chance as long as he's under center. He found his confidence last year, and if the Lions are down and the 49ers offense ain't working like it usually is without McCaffrey or whatnot, those guys tend to not rise to the occasion. Caleb does. You know, you've seen games where he has to be Superman. I mean, that had to have been one of the best throws I've ever seen on fourth down in the snow in the playoff game. It was just bananas to see. And so I can't see Goff making that throw. Goff would have got sacked. I can't see Purdy making that throw. And so that's why Caleb jumped those two guys.
1: And then you're 9 and 10, just one more time, because for those of us who are dwelling on Caleb there.
3: Brock Purdy at number 9. I became a big fan of Brock Purdy. He gets buckets, man. He finds ways to make things happen in terms of the offense, keeps it moving. And number 10 is Jared Goff. Even though it looks like he's throwing Molotov cocktails out there, he don't have the strongest arms. It's efficient.
2: Depends on time, right?
3: Right, exactly. I don't care how I get there. It's like the Spirit Airlines of passing. I don't care how it gets there. Whoa. It got there. You know what I'm saying? So shout out to Jared Goff being a much better quarterback in Detroit than he was in Los Angeles.
1: Now, I'm going to also say your list somewhat mirrors Pete Prisco, your colleague at CBS, because his number one's defending MVP Matt Stafford. Then he's got Allen. Then he's got Burrow. Then it's Mahomes. Lamar Jackson rounds out the top 5. Then it's Dak Prescott. He has Jalen Hurts on here, too, at number 7. I think we have a skepticism because we saw the game in Philly that the Bears and Eagles played, and that's why Hurts is not on my list. And frankly, I kind of listen to everybody on the Philly offense, aka AJ Brown, when it comes to trying to understand how the offense was functional. Number 8 is Jared Goff on Prisco's list. Then number 9 is Drake May. He does not have Caleb Williams. He has Justin Herbert at number 10. So there's a little bit of variance there. Herbert is a wild card for me because he can throw for volume, but I don't know that he's the guy who's winning a game for your team by himself.
2: I want to know one thing, Emery. Was Jaden Daniels on your list last year? And if not, how far are Jaden Daniels and Drake May off this list?
1: Yeah.
3: The guy that dropped off the list from last year is C.J. Stroud. Stroud was at 7, and Stroud has now, he's around 11. Let's say 11 for Stroud and Daniels at 12. It's like that, right? And May will be 13 based on how he played last year. And Herbert, I'm glad you touched on Herbert, because I don't know if you saw the video I did about, I didn't post yet because I didn't feel like dealing with the backlash because I was on vacation. So
2: no, get out there with the people. Get out there with the people, Emery.
3: I'm going to post it, and then I'm going to get in them trenches with the people. I'll pop my collar and get in the trenches with the people.
1: Let's go. So,
3: here's the thing about, I said this about Pete Prisco's quarterback list. Yeah. They had me at, because we were doing AFC West. And I was like, well, listen, if we look at the court, there's like, do you have any qualms about the Chargers? I was like, Justin Herbert. I'm going to address the elephant in the room. Justin Herbert. If you look at Pete Prisco's top 20 quarterback list, and if we rank that list by playoff wins, Herbert would be last. Hurts lost more Super Bowls than Herbert got playoff wins. So Herbert has played awful in the postseason. He has no business in the top 10. Like, I need to see you play, you know, great when your team needs it the most. And every time we've watched you in the playoff, it is not even like a situation where, you know, Hurts played well, but they lost to Kansas City in the Super Bowl. It's like, bro, they lost a playoff game because of you. Like, you are the problem. And so until he gets over that, it's no different than we talk about sports psychology a lot. It's like the Nick Anderson excuse I always use. Like, this guy was a tremendous three-point shooter, a free throw shooter as well. But he had to hit those free throws in that series against the Rockets, and he missed them. So Herbert, for whatever reason, does a great job. I thought he made strides last year. You talk about that Chiefs game in the opener where he gutted out, ran for the first down to ice the game out. And, he's turned the corner, but in the playoffs we saw him not rise to the occasion once again. So just like Lamar at times, just like Allen at times, Herbert just does it more often than everybody else. So that's why he's not in my top 10.
1: No, I feel you. Like, there are games where he's going to throw for 400 yards in a game, but then he'll also throw two interceptions, and you know, that helps ice the game against him. I feel you.
2: I didn't hear Drake May in there, so I'm up to the MVP, Drake, right?
3: Well, here's the thing about Drake May. Very good player, but if I'm looking at this list, this phenomenal top 10 that I put together already, who are you taking out for Drake May? Like,
1: I mean, Hurts is the wild card just by numbers. You know, Purdy's the wild card, but he's making 53 a year, and I feel like that factors into a lot of people's list too. And the playoff wins, like you talk about, that's a reason. So those are two where I feel like there might be a variable.
3: Let's rank them by how they performed in the Super Bowl. So if I know that's tough, right? Because then that means, you know, that's Drake May outside the dang. You know, we can't put him in the top 10.
2: Well, Josh,
3: that's
2: Allen
3: all it's about.
2: And then Lamar how you Jackson play it.
1: Caleb Williams.
2: Caleb Williams.
1: Dak Prescott can't even get to the NFC title game. Not
3: Drake
1: that I'm
3: May
1: bitter.
3: Was on the team for the Super Bowl.
2: Oh.
3: You know what I'm saying? If he played in the Super Bowl, that game would have been much more competitive. He wastes 75 million people's time on that Super Bowl Sunday by laying the egg out there in the Super Bowl. We wanted a competitive game. We got nothing. We got Bad Bunny at halftime. That was it. You know what I'm saying? So
2: points
3: I feel like we need to get him better. But I will say this. If I had to take somebody off this list for Drake May, it probably would be Jared Goff.
1: Hmm.
2: Oh, he's always on time,
1: very
2: though.
1: Interesting.
2: He's always on time.
1: Emery, we love your thought process. It's fun to talk football with you. You see it like nobody else.
2: Appreciate you, Emery, man.
3: Appreciate y'all. Thanks again for having me on.
1: That is great. That
2: He's
1: is
2: so
1: Emery Hunt. He's with CBS Sports HQ. They do a great job of putting a lot of their videos about these topics on YouTube, so you can see them for yourself. He's at FBall Game Plan on X. He is the owner of Football Game Plan, and he always brings a reason for his thought process, and we love to hear it. Listen for your chance to win tickets to see the Spiegel & Holmes live broadcast featuring founder of Elite Mindset and Performance and former Bears running back Raymond Harris. 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That is on Tuesday, August 11th at the Blue Cross Blue Shield Performance Stage. The White Sox got more All-Stars than we thought we were going to see. How did they get there? We discuss in the reasoning and who might have been left out next.
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1: It's a team sport. 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
3: That looks down the line. Tristan Peters, a triple shy of the cycle. Will he go for it? He's rounding second. Here comes a throw. Tristan Peters, the man of the hour. He's keeping that mic all season long.
4: Pretty amazing. As soon as he started to come to second base, you knew he was going to try it. You don't get a shot at many cycles in this game, and when you do have a shot, you make them throw you out, which is something they couldn't do.
5: Congratulations to the All-Star Tristan Peters. That was John Triffin and Steve Stone on the call on CHSN. And after hitting for the cycle, he found out he was going to be an All-Star. Tristan Peters made himself some money in the last, I'd say, 72 hours. Marshall Harris, this is Raheem Harrison Grody on 104.3 The Score.
6: Look, Tristan Peters is a marvel. It's crazy that, first of all, he's only the second Canadian ever to hit for the cycle. Did you know that?
5: The cycle is an act of randomness, so nothing surprises me about the randomness of who hits for the cycle.
6: He's only the third player to complete the cycle by getting the last two hits in the same inning.
5: That's the hard part. So, because what do we always say? Oh, he's only a triple away for the cycle. It's always a triple. It's always a triple.
6: They dropped an 8-run inning, and he led off the scoring with a 2-run homer.
5: For the career?
6: He capped off the scoring in that inning with an RBI triple. That's crazy.
5: That's the thing. To get the actual, we say it all the time, oh, you're only a triple away from the cycle. To actually go and get the triple, which is how that felt.
6: Did you like, I don't know if you were watching it live or if you just saw like what happened on the highlight. So on the highlight, like, I thought he was going to fall down. He was running so hard. Like, as soon as that ball was called fair down the first baseline,
5: glory.
6: Everyone in the ballpark knew what was about to happen. It was just a matter of can he make it?
5: Well, and I like the idea of, number one, acknowledging that you knew it was happening. Acknowledging that you were a triple away. And then also trying to go for it because you had the freedom run differential-wise to work with it.
6: He got the stop sign. He's like, ain't no way.
5: And then to have the boldness of going ahead and doing the thing. Sometimes better to be asking for forgiveness than permission. And for him, I don't know if it factored into him getting the All-Star nod the next day, but it didn't hurt.
6: It definitely didn't hurt. For him to do it, the cycle I'm talking about still, out of the nine hole is crazy and ridiculous because you don't know
5: if
6: you're going to get
5: the at-bats.
6: You're not going to get the at-bats, right? So he gets it done in his first four bats. But for some context here, 5 years ago, this man was taking at-bats in the summer with the Savannah Bananas. And in between at-bats, he was doing choreographed dances in a kilt to Britney Spears' Baby One More Time. That's what this man was doing 5 years ago. Now, this is before the Savannah Bananas were what they are today as far as the big-time traveling team.
5: Oh, no, they have some excellent dancers on their team who can do some pretty advanced moves, actually.
6: But just to let you know like where he was, this is his fourth major league team. He got picked up for cash considerations in the offseason.
5: He made his debut last year.
6: He made his debut with the Tampa Bay Rays, a team that's known for being very good at deciphering who is and who isn't. As far as going to make it.
5: Scouting is very good.
6: Exactly. Yes. But you know what? I don't think they're complaining because, you know, they're in first place doing their thing in the American League. They're still good without Tristan Peters. But the fact that he's been given this opportunity where he didn't know if he was going to make the opening day roster and now has turned that into a rookie season in which he is an all-star is bananas. And that is a pun very much intended.
5: B-A-N-A-N-A-S. That's an ode to Gwen Stefani in the song. But either way, we talked about this too. For all of the credit that we've given to White Sox scouting when it comes to finding guys like Sam Antonacci, for example, which I do think it takes some scout knowledge as well as analytical knowledge. And when we see other organizations devalue scouting, where the layoffs will oftentimes come via scouts because they cost money. They are your boots on the ground who are spending hours a day watching games. And you can't.

0: can't shorten the game. You have to watch the game for yourself to see. It's expensive, but we see why it works. You see this. The Moneyball portrayal in the movie of scouting is inaccurate, given how they view the game now and how most of your GMs, a lot of them come up from the scouting side as well as the data side. You're seeing more data now represented, there's no doubt. But the scouting is still valued, and it takes some of that to be able to find these players like him. That's how you win cheap, too, because a scout is still cheaper than some of these contracts. I look in the direction of the Dodgers.
1: Mm.
0: And so when you can grow these players by still not being penny-wise and pound-foolish, you get the guy like Tristan Peters. Munetaka Murakami was named a replacement for Nick Kurtz of the A's. And then we also know that Mune is now a part of the Home Run Derby. And I did not want him to play. I wanted him to rest, but it's hard to argue with how good he looked and how comfortable he was and how back he looked over the weekend.
1: I still get some feedback on some of the stuff that I send out on social media about how they don't want Mune playing because they don't want him to get hurt.
0: Yeah, what do they say? Are they of White Sox hamstring injury, Layla?
1: Yeah, I think they're
0: in
1: the
0: my
1: same
0: Venn diagram.
1: I think they have long memories and they understand what's happened in recent seasons.
0: Trauma, I would call it trauma.
1: We could say this decade specifically, you've seen the soft tissue injuries mount up, right? And so they're like, well, if he doesn't play, he won't get hurt. To those people, I say, when did you become so soft? If the threat of an all-star game is what has you scared that your player is going to get hurt, you might need a new team, a new sport, a new something, because this isn't the World Baseball Classic. That's like a valid concern. You're going off and playing competitive baseball without what we would call proper warm-up time, lead-in time to the baseball at the beginning of the season, before the season starts.
0: It's also a different kind of baseball. They don't have a pitch clock, for example.
1: This is just an exhibition game. Take a few cacks. And as far as the Home Run Derby, we know it's a myth. The Home Run Derby does not ruin your swing.
0: I don't know.
1: In fact, I've seen
0: it wasn't Bobby Abreu who did it for me. It was Todd Frazier. That's the one where I decided to look at it differently.
1: In that year, Todd Frazier, he went from a 148 weighted runs created plus pre-Derby to a 79 weighted runs created plus.
0: I rest my case.
1: A 3.9 F-war before the Derby, a 0.5 F-war after the Derby.
0: Okay, who's stopping me? And you know what else? The other big leaguers who are not in it also agree with me.
1: You know who doesn't agree with you? Will Venable. What? Will Venable said it's going to be good for him.
0: Well, I think he, for him in the amount of reps, yeah, you can absolutely make that point.
1: I think this is more perfectly timed.
0: They still want to get him reps. I think that's the key to all of this.
1: That's what I'm saying, yeah.
0: And Bruce talked about that too, Bruce Levine, our baseball reporter, because he said he thought that Mune was going to come back before the All-Star break because of the reps thing.
1: Also,
0: I'm still White Sox over reps, so I'm like, No,
1: I think both these things are valid.
0: I am cryogenically freezing you for a brief moment in time.
1: I think what White Sox fans and baseball fans at large have to realize is the format has changed. It's a much better format for hitters in that all you get is 20 swings in the first round. And if you advance, you get 15 swings in the second round and 15 swings in the finals. It's not a time thing where, you know, remember how I used to just go on and on and on? It's not going to be like that anymore.
0: I see they had to do that, I think, to help protect hitters. But now I think it also takes the mystique out of the Derby a bit. Like, Jeff Passan didn't like it. He said he thought it was going to stink because it's 20 swings, 4 batters with the most advance, and then it's the format you talk about. Then it goes down to 15.
1: Right.
0: Then it goes down to another 15.
1: Yeah, I think that's much more manageable. And for the fans' attention, I think it makes a lot more sense. It's a truer Home Run Derby. Like, you get this many pitches, do what you will with your swings.
0: I think there is something, though. Take the injury aspect out of it. Take the, you've seen guys crater after they've hit in the Home Run Derby. We love to see a guy on a heater. And if you were at the plate and you were able to be taking batting practice, which is for a lot of big league hitters now, still their happy place, where they just get to take hacks and you're in a ballpark and you just get to hit to wherever you think you can. It's like a meditation. I do think that there is a, I do love to see guys just constantly send them out of the park. It's just the most fun thing to watch.
1: Citizens Bank Park is a hitter's park.
0: Launch pad.
1: And in July, that's when the balls start flying.
0: And if you and I might be able to hit a ball to right field.
1: I cannot hit one out of Citizens Bank Park.
0: We might.
1: Here's what I'll say.
0: Who's the most athletic person we know? Clay? I don't think Clay. Does Clay play any baseball?
1: The most athletic person we know?
0: Like, not like athletes, but people who are no. Clay counts because we know him.
1: He played ball.
0: Yeah, but we know him, so he counts.
1: I'd say maybe David Haw? Are you talking about just at the station?
0: No. I mean, like, the people we know.
1: Oh, just the people we know? I don't know.
0: Yeah. So I was thinking, like, could Clay hit a ball to Citizens Bank Park right field right now?
1: I don't know if Clay can play baseball.
0: Yeah.
1: See, he'll tell you he can, of course, but I don't know if he can. But no, look, it's going to be fun tonight. If you have Netflix, good luck. I don't. I'll be watching the replay wherever MLB's YouTube channel, wherever.
0: That's the official promo. If you have Netflix, good luck.
1: Yeah, I don't have Netflix, so I will be skipping the live performance.
0: Ray has Netflix.
1: I'll be watching Amazon Prime, big baby, because I have
0: Summer
1: Prime.
0: League.
1: I'll be watching Summer League. I'll be watching Darren Peterson get his shot rejected by Caleb Wilson. More on that later in
0: the
1: show.
0: Is AJ DeBonta, like, done already?
1: They said he might have already. He played two games. The Wizards went 2-0. He may be done. He scored 23 points in his last game.
0: The heck, AJ?
1: You know
0: it's
1: what?
0: It's like you led the nation in scoring or something.
1: He's ducking the smoke if he doesn't play against Caleb Wilson.
2: Wow.
0: I think we should start that just to, like, see what upsets AJ DeBonta other than playing for the Wizards.
1: If he's done playing, I am going to say my official company line is going to he's ducking the Caleb Wilson smoke.
0: I got it. We fly to Vegas. We'll just ask if we can stay at Circa. We'll make the station pay for it. And then we'll bring signs to Summer League saying, why are you afraid of Caleb Wilson, AJ DeBonta? Why?
1: By the way, if Mune wins tonight, I'm gonna come in here acting a fool tomorrow. Like, you let a guy come straight off the IL come in here and body you in your own ballpark, Bryce Harper, Kyle Schwarber.
0: There's 50 swings total. Anything can happen in those 50. It's a small sample size.
2: I have power.
1: He does have.
0: I hate bringing statistics into everything, but it pretty much dominates a lot of what we talk about when it comes to not your baseball stats and your numbers, but the probability, if you will.
1: He's homered in a third of his games. He's played 60 games. He's got 20 homers.
0: See, that you can measure based on the idea of 50. So, therefore, you're looking at 16, 17. Is that enough?
1: I can't wait to see what happens.
0: Is it enough? No, it'd be more than that. It'd be like...
1: On delay, obviously. 19, but I can't wait to 20. See what happens.
0: Mm-hmm. 20 would be statistically significant based on... Okay, stop. I'll stop. Coming up next on Rahimi Harris and Grody. We want you to also know, by the way, speaking of all-star stuff... If you don't have Netflix, you still have us. Tune in tonight at 6. Odyssey's Midsummer Baseball Showcase Special from Philadelphia. 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I think you've heard of him. Chris Sale. You've heard of him, too. Wilson Contreras. And more. You can hear it tonight from 6 to 8 p.m. on The Score. 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Some of the most notable in baseball. 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
24: It's nap time.
0: It is halftime here on Raheemy Harris and Grody. This is your Monday of All-Star Break Week. We got to ask the question, how do you feel about your teams at the break? How do you feel about the Cubs? How do you feel about the White Sox? I feel better.
1: Amazing. I feel amazing.
0: Do you just feel amazing in general?
1: No, I feel amazing about the Cubs and the White Sox in this moment in time.
0: Oh, yeah? Okay, outside of the baseball, how do you feel?
1: Oh, I'm all right. I'm all right.
0: I feel like you're better than all right.
1: I just traveled and came back. I'm a little...
0: No, you're bringing the energy. I think you're kind of at amazing as well.
1: You know why? Because the Cubs and the White Sox are amazing.
0: Energy vampire, Marshall Harris. We got to talk to Emory Hunt. That was the fun for the both of us. About his ceiling and floor records for the Bears. Highly recommend you check out that segment from CBS HQ on YouTube. He also gave his list of his top 10 quarterbacks. We've had more variants than I thought we were going to have. And then we talked about Munetaka Murakami and Tristan Peters becoming all-stars. And the home run derby tonight, which we will try to catch. But also, we're going to be watching Summer League.
24: It's nap time.
0: There were multiple events that happened at ballparks over the weekend in some of our most notable ballparks in Major League Baseball. One was at Wrigley Field. The other was at Yankee Stadium. And John Mulaney was notable because it was the first ever comedy show at Wrigley Field. And John Mulaney having a return show like this, having... This opportunity was also very notable. A lot of fans of his, of course. Our friend Jay Zawoski, the former producer of the Midday Show, went and said John Mulaney brought out Richard Kind, Buddy Guy, Fred Armisen, and David Effing Letterman before doing a nearly two-hour show stand-up set at Wrigley. I wasn't sure how Wrigley was going to handle stand-up, but I heard every word crystal clear. It seems like a lot of people for a very, very packed crowd at Wrigley enjoyed his show.
1: 2 hour set is impressive, by the way.
0: It really is. And we saw, like, he took pictures. He got a Cubs jersey that was framed and autographed. That was really cool. But I know it was a big deal for Wrigley to be able to put this on. And we've heard about other ballparks having issues with acoustics. But feather in the cap to Wrigley, they also hosted Tyler Childers, the country singer, over the weekend. So Wrigley was popping over the break. And then also, Yankee Stadium, this was all pretty compelling. We found out that Jay-Z was going to do concerts there. And Jay-Z, remember that time he told everybody he was going to retire? You know, the Black Album and whatnot, and that was going to be it?
1: That's not how it works, Jay-Z. And now you clearly know that.
0: And furthermore, I think Jay-Z's the one who tells us how it works. But unfortunately, this came with setbacks when it came to access for people to try to even get in the concert. There were issues last night, late into the night in New York. Take a listen to Good Morning America.
25: It was Jay-Z's final night performing to a sold-out crowd here at Yankee Stadium last night. The rapper apologized to his fans for the delay and even brought out a few fans, friends that is, to make the concert well worth the wait.
26: Overnight, chaos outside Yankee Stadium after a security breach delayed Jay-Z's highly anticipated concert. Thousands of fans were left stranded for hours after police say a large group of people broke through security, putting the entire stadium on lockdown. No one could get in or out.
27: They bum-rushed Gate 2. Bum-rushed. People went past security, were not checked, and got into the stadium.
26: The incident unfolding on the third and final night of his sold-out shows featuring hits through the years. The concert, dubbed Extra Innings, starting extra late, originally scheduled to begin at 8 p.m., but the rap mogul not taking the stage until after midnight. The delay capping off a three-night run filled with surprises. Opening night turned into a family affair with Beyonce and daughter Blue Ivy joining Jay-Z on stage. And on night two, a moment years in the making, as Jay-Z reunited with Eminem for the first time since 2010, when Jay-Z finally took to the stage, he apologized for the delay and turmoil.
2: Really sorry for the inconvenience, but I have to make sure everybody is okay.
26: In the end, the late night spectacle was worth the wait as fans were serenaded by Rihanna and Usher.
4: This is one of the best houses I've ever been to. He was well worth the wait.
26: Event organizers in Yankee Stadium later saying in a statement, Yankee Stadium, Roc Nation, and Live Nation express our deep gratitude to the NYPD and to Yankee Stadium security personnel for their leadership and direction throughout the evening, putting the welfare of attendees above all other considerations. The concert officially wrapped up at 3 this morning.
1: 3 o'clock in the morning?
0: 3! Like, she says that like it's an afterthought. What? 3. Do you know why? He emptied the clip. The set list is insanely good. I mean, it couldn't... He played everything. Like, Jermaine Dupri was there. He did Money in a Thing with Jermaine Dupri. He did Dirt Off Your Shoulder. I mean, Teyana Taylor was there. Seen It All with Jeezy. He brought in Usher. Like, The Dream? Rihanna? Rihanna doesn't perform for just anybody now.
1: You know what surprised
0: me? Swiss Beats?
1: The cheapest tickets to get in at one point dropped all the way down to $183.
0: I would have paid that.
1: Yeah, for the nosebleed? Absolutely. Just to be there.
0: So Swiss Beats, then it was also Pharrell? So he did a whole like collab set? Then he did New York with Fat Joe and Jada? Got them outside. So those two were performing at what, 2:30 in the morning based on the timeline?
1: The man could give you an anthology if he wanted to, but he decided to give you
0: everything.
1: A mixtape in person, live at Yankee Stadium.
0: This is several mixtapes. By my math, this would be 3 mixtapes.
1: When would you guess Jay-Z's next concert would be?
0: Beyonce cut his hair for one of them. I don't even know. When do you think it would happen?
1: But we both think he's going to perform again, correct?
0: Does he want to, or did he just do this and that
1: was
0: it?
1: He retired before and then put on 3 concerts at Yankee Stadium.
5: I think this is the beginning of a rollout of a new album. That's what I've heard people say. You know, that's the buzz right now.
1: A whole new album?
5: That's the buzz right now, yeah.
1: Will Aubrey be mentioned in this album? That's my next question.
5: I believe so. But maybe not, because Jay-Z performed at the Roots Picnic where he did the freestyle that went viral, where
0: that's
5: he addressed
0: it.
5: Everybody. That he had a little beef with.
1: Yeah, but if you get in the studio, that means you can put it down on tracks with a real catchy hook. An artist who's done that recently.
0: Well, and Jay-Z's the original. I mean, he's the one who's the best at it, right?
1: You think he's the GOAT?
0: I mean, I don't know that he's the GOAT because he fake retired. Well, so did the GOAT.
6: In the career?
0: But the producing record is as impressive as everything else. This set list is...
1: He's up there.
0: Absolutely fabulous.
5: Jay-Z has a couple of international dates coming up. London on September 4th. And he's going to be in France September 10th. So he's taking it worldwide.
0: Gee, I wonder what song he's going to open up with there. Nobody knows what it means, but it's provocative. Gets the people going. Okay, so Ray, the next question is, you're the one who listened to Fat Joe and Jada podcast. And I was like, podcast. Fat Joe and Jada podcast.
1: Podcast sounds like a new Transformer. Podicus.
0: It's Jadakiss's name combined with podcast. All right, so do they're talking about this, right? What a month and a half for them. Knicks, now this.
5: They'll be talking about it. Obviously, they were a part of it. And Fat Joe's coming out with new music. So
0: what label?
5: I don't know. Probably independent. That's the move now.
0: Oh, my goodness. So much. And I'll give a Windy City Smokeout wrap up on a later show this week, which was also fantastic. So, man, just a good weekend for music and events. Next, it is 5 on it. We have 5 very compelling questions. And what on earth did he say? You know what I'm asking.
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34: Boyd ready to make his 21st pitch of the inning. Swing and a miss. Strike three. He gets him. A low inside breaking ball. Boyd with a strikeout. Suarez is gone.
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2: Rank the top three White Sox happenings since Friday's show. Since you've been gone.
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3: 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Yeah, the future. And then I gestured upper diagonal and looked at my hand. So that's the thing, because I thought it was going to be Grady Emerson based on all of the chatter over the past, I don't know, Thursday, Friday-ish. So that's number one. Number two, I think, is Tristan Peters hitting for the cycle, because it's Tristan Peters hitting for the cycle. And then number three is Munetaka Murakami getting into not just the All-Star game, but also the Home Run Derby. So those would be my top three happenings.
4: Okay.
3: I don't know why I'm ranking Tristan's cycle over that. I think it's just because I have higher expectations for Mune, so him getting to be All-Star and Home Run Derby, it's like icing on the cake, but it's not necessarily something major that you need to have happen for success.
4: I think number one is the White Sox freaking sweeping the Athletics.
3: Oh, yeah, that also happened.
4: That's the number one thing that happened over the weekend, because I listen, that sweep help them maintain first place. If they don't sweep, like specifically win all three games, they're no longer in first place. And I think the discussion's a little bit different if you're a game back or two games back games back.
3: Why? Why do you think it's different? Why?
4: Because we are at a time where we're going to have, 5 days off? And when they come back to play, they're in first place. They are in the driver's seat. And being in the driver's seat is important. It gives you more margin for error. It means you're not chasing anyone. You're just trying to play your best baseball. And I think for them specifically, after what happened the first three games, of last week, they needed to respond in kind, and they did.
3: But even if it's only two or three games, then it's not going to be like they have to do that much more to get back into first.
4: I think ending the first half on a sweep as opposed to ending the first half with a losing homestand are two completely different places for the White Sox as a young team trying to figure out how to win to be. I think that's the number one thing that happened over the weekend. I think the number two thing that happened over the weekend is the White Sox went from having one All-Star to three All-Stars. And adding Munetaka Murakami and Tristan Peters shows just how far they've come. I mean, I don't know if y'all remember, they had an All-Star last year. And actually, he just had a good rehab start. He only gave up one run over four innings. Shane Smith, remember him? Opening day starter, Shane Smith. So I think those are the first two things. And then the third thing, I struggled with this a little bit, but I think the third thing is the fact that they were out here trading Jacob Gonzalez well ahead of the trade deadline to get a draft pick that would become Landon Tomy.
3: Why do I feel like that was too... I love Jim Tomy. Okay, let's just call a spade a spade. I love Jim Tomy. But if the draft pick attached to the last name wasn't Tomy, would you still feel good about giving up Brandon Eichert and Jacob Gonzalez for a draft pick?
4: I think the jury's still out, because we don't know whether
3: that
4: it's Tomy or someone
3: high
4: else.
3: High price to pay.
4: But what I'm saying is, whether it's Tomy or another name, as you're saying, it's still going to take us a year or two to figure out if that was okay.
3: I think that Pittsburgh knew it had a motivated buyer.
4: Yeah, that's fair.
3: I think that's a prospect you could have traded for relievers like you wanted.
4: I wanted him as part of a deal to get a cost-controlled starting pitcher well beyond this season.
3: I am not taking away from Landon Tomy's value. I am asking about the price for the draft pick knowing it was the White Sox and knowing what their entire plan was. And if we all knew it, that meant the price went up.
2: I will mention one thing that an eventful White Sox weekend becomes lost in the mix, and that was the Alumni Home Run Derby.
3: Oh. Yes! Larry!
2: That's right. Jose Canseco was a part of that field and did not win. It was Leury Garcia that won.
4: Jose is 60 years old, just to be clear.
2: I know, but you know, he's...
3: Do you guys remember? Do you remember the Score home run derby draft, like our home run draft?
2: Oh, you mean where I won two consecutive years?
3: So I was able to be present for the first draft because I was able to join the afternoon show. But the next time I was not present, so I said I wasn't participating. But then the afternoon show didn't tell me that they were going to do a bit with it. And I found out via all these people sending me messages on social media because they drafted Larry and somebody else on the Sox. And they were like, oh, Larry, you're so stupid. You don't know anything about why the hell did you draft Larry Garcia in the home run derby? I was like, wait, what happened? Justice for Larry Garcia.
4: That is some justice.
3: And my right fake pick that I didn't know about.
5: Five on it.
7: Number two.
2: Do you believe Cubs third baseman Alex Bregman is back?
3: I believe he's closer to being back. Let's go through the game log that I just mentioned, if you dare. If you dare. So as I mentioned, he only had three doubles the entire month of June.
8: What?
3: Three doubles.
4: Is that bad?
3: Two home runs. June was a slog. He had 12 RBIs to his name. And we started to see a bit of an improvement late June. So, remarkably smaller sample size. He's already got this month four doubles, two home runs, and 11 RBI. It is a shame that the All-Star break is coming at this time for him. I really do feel like he's working on significant progress getting back to form. So, I don't know that he's back, but I think the best test is coming out of the All-Star break. Can you pick up where you left off? And that would be a huge step in the right direction.
4: I think he's back to being not terrible, if that makes sense.
3: For the career?
4: Here's Alex Bregman by month, batting average-wise. 258 in the first month, 261 in May, 200 in June, 220 in July. But that's not the important number here. The important number is the slug. Because in that first month, 371 slug, 357 slug in May, 300 slug in June.
3: I'm surprised it was that high based on the doubles I just read.
4: But in July, a 463 slug.
3: That'll play saying, ball. That dog will hunt.
4: Yeah, I'm not saying batting 220 like he's doing in the month of July is acceptable. But what I am saying is slugging 463 is acceptable. Understand this. He's at 696 on the OPS. That would be his lowest OPS of his career by a long shot. But even worse is that 359 slug he has this season, which is almost 100 points lower than any season he's ever had.
3: Yeah, that's a problem.
4: He's got a slug. And so the fact that he's got seven extra base hits in his last 12 games and he's driven in 14 runs, you're seeing signs of a guy that's coming around. So I think he's back to not being terrible. And if he can get that slugging percentage up above 400 on the season, because he's slugging 359 on the year, then he'll be back. But he's on his way back from at least not being terrible right now.
9: So that's improvement.
4: Yes.
3: No, see, here's the thing is Jerry was saying that about stuff that didn't make sense. Now we've got Jerry referring to things that do make sense.
4: So we're using it in a bad way, the clip?
3: No, we're using it in a way that makes Jerry sound like he was legitimate the first time. But wasn't it, what was the original reference? It was something chaotic, and then it became slightly less chaotic.
10: It was, I can't remember the name, but it was a player that got pulled over for going like...
4: Oh, yeah, he's going too fast.
10: Yeah, and then he was going by...
3: But it was like reckless...
10: It was reckless driving, but yeah. It was like his mile per hour this time was less than the last time,
4: yes,
10: so
4: I remember.
10: That's improvement.
3: Yeah, no, wasn't it like 120 and 110 something like or that. Something? Yeah. And he's like, so that's improvement. Yeah. What do you do, take his foot off the gas?
9: Maturing.
5: Five on
3: damn it, Jerry.
7: Number three.
2: We're all striving for improvement. 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
3: It's like, well, we didn't make the NFC title game for 30 years, but then we didn't make it for 29 the year before. So then that was an improvement.
2: Bears.
3: There it is. Yeah, that's the cop.
4: It was 66 miles per hour.
3: Over the speed limit.
4: No, just 66 miles per hour, but it was 34 miles per hour less than a year ago. So it went from 98 to 66. So
9: that's improvement.
4: Yes.
3: Well, what was the posted speed limit of the 66?
4: 55 miles per hour both times. Quick. So from 98 to 66.
3: Anybody could go 66 into 55. Ah, crap. Now he's starting to make sense again.
2: Quick public service announcement from your friends on the Midday Show for everyone in their car out there.
3: So that's improvement.
2: Drive slow, homie. Here's question number 3.
3: No need to speed. It's not a game. We literally have IDOT tell you every day. Do not do that in a construction zone. You will get popped for a pretty fine.
2: Here's question number 3. What letter grade do you give the Cubs and White Sox for their pre-All-Star break portion of their respective seasons?
3: White Sox, A. Based on the expectations, based on what we thought we were going to see out of this team, based on the 3 straight 100 loss seasons the year before. Now, they're graded on different scales, but for the White Sox scale, A. I'd say for the Cubs, a B. Like, not a B plus, just a B based on the fact that everybody on their team is injured. So, yeah, that's it. Hitters need to hit. B.
4: Hey, Ray, you can't spell amazing without what letter?
3: B.
2: Without an A, Marshall.
4: I did say I thought both of them have been amazing this season because of the context of what both teams have had to go through. I'm going to stick with that. I'm giving the White Sox an A. I'm giving the Cubs an A minus. They're right there.
3: So that's improvement.
4: It is improvement.
9: So that's improvement.
3: Damn it.
4: Yeah, last year I would have given the White Sox, like on the whole season, I would have given the White Sox a C minus. Because so many good things happened after the All-Star break for the White Sox. But right now, they're in first place. If the season ended right now, they would watch other teams fight it out in the wild card round. I got to give them credit for that. They get an A+. They're good to go.
3: Yeah, I feel like you grade things on a 2-chain scale. Like, it's either you're in first place or you're not.
4: Well, that's what Talladega Nights, the Ballad of Ricky Bobby taught me.
3: You ain't first or last.
4: You ain't first or last.
3: But, like, it could be by 12 games you're in first place or 3 games you in first place is the operative saying.
4: They are mere percentage points ahead of the Guardians, and they're actually tied if you look at the games back column. But they have one less loss than the Guardians, so there's that. The Cubs are in the top wild card spot. They're only 5 games out of behind a Brewers team that's quite frankly leaking oil. They are leaking oil.
3: Oh, I wouldn't. Are that? Why do I feel like
4: their top 3 pitchers are all hurt?
3: I'm afraid to say they're leaking oil though, because they'll conjure up somebody else out of the dirt.
4: And I'm
3: the
4: sure
3: next
4: they will.
3: You know, they'll win 14 in a row.
4: The last time the Cubs saw the Brewers, the only player they lost to was the guy that now has dead arm, or call it arm fatigue. What are we calling
3: I think we got to call it arm fatigue. I think you've got to miss more games before we're ready to say dead arm. And I simply say this knowing that jinxes are possible.
4: Oh, no. I'm just saying that.
3: I ain't out here trying to say the phrase dead arm, because God knows.
4: I'm only saying that because
3: the Reaper is coming for Cubs pitchers.
4: The Brewers lined up their staff the way they wanted for that series and only got 1 win in Milwaukee.
3: Milwaukee.
4: The Cubs are fine. They got some work to do. They got some things to figure out pitching-wise, but so do the White Sox. But if you're telling me, hey, what grade would you give them, given all the injuries that they've suffered, and they're 5 games out of first place, and I think they're just 7 games back for best record in the National League after the Dodgers got swept by the Diamondbacks over the weekend.
3: Which is also weird.
4: Listen, there's a lot of baseball left to be played.
3: So you know who they play, by the way, after the break, the Brewers? The Marlins, who are a spicy meatball of a team right now.
4: They are spicy.
3: They have a Friday night game, Ray. It's called the Noche de Cerveceros.
2: Oh, okay.
3: I don't know what that means. Night of something.
4: The night of
3: Cerveceros? Of Brewers! Right? Because cerveza is beer?
2: Yes.
3: All right.
2: That's what it is. All right. Here's question number 4. But first
5: number
2: of all,
5: 4.
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3: Wait, aren't all of the nice noches de cerveceros? What is it? Okay, sorry.
2: These are the questions. These are the questions. But here's question number four. First of all, five on it. 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On a scale of 1 to 10 on the newly created Debutometer, trademark, what score do you give Bulls rookie Caleb Wilson in the Bulls Vegas Summer League 97-96 loss to Cam Boozer and the Grizzlies?
3: A+, above the rim record. He didn't care about the record because they lost. A+.
4: Wait, it's a scale of...
3: So that's a 9.9.
4: Oh, okay.
3: Yeah.
4: You're leaving room because they lost the game. Is that the point?
3: He told me so. So, yes.
4: I got you. I'm giving that man a 10.
3: 10.
4: 10 out of 10. Even though they lost. Because, again, Cedric Coward was playing for the Grizzlies. They had guys who were on the all-rookie team last year playing Summer League against...
3: They took it very seriously.
4: The Bulls team that had, Noah Senge on it? Like, come on, man. Daylon Swain.
3: Hey, that's motivated. What? Motivated Noah Essenge.
4: Motivated Noah Essenge. Okay, look. 12 of 21 from the field. That's efficient. 7 of 11 from three. He matched his entire collegiate output in three-pointers made in a summer league game. He was 7 for 27 as a freshman at North Carolina. He was 7 for 11 in this game. And it's not like looking at the box score, you're like, oh, that's cool. He made some threes. No. You got to go watch the tape. Step back three, catch and shoot three, step into it three, Steph Curry range three. He gave you all the different flavors of threes. Out here blocking shots, getting steals. Caleb Wilson, and to Layla's point, after the game, he said, yeah, that's cool and all, but somebody's going to break that record because that's what happens, but we got to win the game.
3: Did not care.
4: We got to win the game.
3: Summer League game.
4: I am fully on board with that man, Caleb Wilson.
3: One of you on Twitter posted the highlight of Denzel hitting a game winner in Summer League and was like, I will not get too excited about Summer League or something like that. Won't take it too seriously. And I'm like, okay, fair. I see why you're doing this. But I think they're two different people.
4: Yeah, very different people.
3: But I like the idea. It was funny.
5: Five on it.
8: Number five.
2: Let's flash back to Saturday afternoon when MLB Commissioner Rob Manfred announced the number one pick as chosen by your Chicago White Sox, courtesy of MLB Network.
11: With the first pick of the 2026 MLB draft, the Chicago White Sox select Rock Chalewski, a shortstop from UCLA.
2: Commissioner Rob Manfred, MLB Commissioner Rob Manfred, who?
11: Chalewski.
2: Okay, so on a newly created Foulometer trademark, where does Commissioner Rob Manfred's pronunciation of
11: Chalewski
2: fall?
3: 10. Because Rob Manfred has done nothing to take away from what he called the World Series trophy. The whole goal of existing in Major League Baseball is to win games, and the most wins gets the trophy. He called it a hunk of metal to make excuses for a team that cheated. They talked about it. They've openly acknowledged cheating. He has not done much since to prove that statement wrong. Getting the first 1-1 pick's name right would do something to indicate that you don't feel that way. I do not have a lot of proof that he doesn't feel that way.
4: Layla, do you know who Dan Halem is? And do you know who Noah Garden is? Do you know who either of those two gentlemen are? You should have been introduced to one of those two gentlemen on Saturday, because somebody should have come out and been like, we're going to the bullpen after that happened. Because there's no E in Chalewski, so I don't know where Chalewski comes from. I mean,
3: that's what we do in Chicago, okay? We put, like, the T, like, Trubitsky or Trubinsky for Mitch. That's our job. It's not your job.
4: Dan Halem is the Deputy Commissioner, Baseball Administration Chief Legal Officer for MLB. Noah Garden is the Deputy Commissioner, Business and Media for MLB. One of those two guys should have taken over after that. Go to the pen. Rob, you just didn't have it today.
3: Or just somebody write the pronunciator on the card.
4: I don't think there was an E on there. So there wasn't a U on there. So how did you get Chu?
3: Well, I mean, how do people change all of the names here? Alshon Jeffries.
4: Well, that's easy.
3: I mean, but the S's appear magically. Somebody once said collegiate. I'm like, it's collegiate. There's no N in collegiate, and you're in college.
4: It's tough. It's tough. But yeah, Rob Manfred's never living that down. Ever.
3: I mean, it's just, show me something that makes me think you don't think the trophy's a hunk of metal.
8: Five on it.
3: Okay, let's stop being disgusted. Let's get back to the good stuff.
4: Yeah.
3: Caleb Williams. See, now I'm Rob Manfred.
4: Mr. Wilson.
3: Caleb Wilson was... we hyped it up pretty good for Summer League. I feel like we were very excited to see his performance. And then he's like, yeah, that's cool. I'm going to show you essentially the Jay-Z set of Summer League play, which is what he did. Let's discuss a very encouraging performance out of Caleb Wilson so far next.
12: Less than a minute to go.
13: No.
12: Oh, my goodness. Valentine.
13: No.
12: Whoa, no.
13: No.
12: That is not the shot at that moment.
13: That's a horrible shot.
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1: Toss it out to Wilson somehow. Wilson, step back, Jay, bottoms.
2: Wow, I'll tell you what, he's going to be a...
1: Sellers, over to Wilson, flicks the wrist again.
2: Oh, my.
1: Swish.
2: And you know what, John, they look good.
3: No, they do not look bad at all.
2: He's heaving them up there and they're bouncing in.
3: And what we like is, what you remember what you said, he only took one or two attempts last year. He's shooting them right now. He's shooting another one now. Oh, I would have heat checked.
1: There is the heat check. Oh!
4: That is courtesy of Amazon Prime. And that may be the realest call I've heard. That definitely fit the theme of the Summer League game. And so does this song. Nicely done, Tyler Buterbaugh. Break 'em off by Paul Wall is exactly what happened. The Bulls may have lost, but I feel like it was a win. 97-96, the Grizzlies took the game, but Caleb Wilson, let's do the stats. Stuffed the sheet. 35 points in 33 minutes. Efficient. 7 of 11 from 3. Wild. 12 of 21 shooting. 2 of 6 from the line. 5 rebounds. 6 turnovers. Whatever. It's Summer League. 2 steals. 3 blocks. 3 rebounds additionally. Wait, 5 rebounds total. So yeah, what can you say? This was, it wasn't just impressive. It was exactly what you thought you were going to get out of the 4th overall pick. But the 3-point shooting was the bonus.
5: I don't even know if it was the bonus or just the featured attraction, because his first shot, he came down the court. He's like, hey, I'm about to let y'all know what my NBA game is like compared to my college game. It's going to be a whole lot more of this. I mean, bottoms, wet, however you describe a made shot. And he was doing it from deep.
4: We've had some good reactions to stuff recently on calls or just background noise of games. There's the famous, you know, the Colson Montgomery home run to Utah Street. That had the ooh in the background. But the Amazon Prime call, the ooh.
5: Yeah,
4: because the threes were dropping.
5: I don't think anyone expected Caleb Wilson, first of all, to take 11 threes.
4: That's the first part of this is the truest statement.
5: And
4: that's the Colson, the guy Colson played Montgomery home run.
5: 24 games last season, Layla. 24 games and took 27 threes in 24 games.
4: But also, can we talk about the, I guess the thing I expected more of were assists, because I didn't know if there were going to be more assists, but the above the rim play too, which is what I wanted to say to Caleb Wilson. That's been my big statement as far as who he is as a player, who he is as a prospect. That was also very prevalent.
5: With him specifically, you knew that he was an athlete. Let's go back to the comp that people have been making leading up to the draft, Kevin Garnett. I got to tell you, he looked a lot like Kevin Garnett in the way he was moving up and down the court, both on the offensive end and the defensive end.
4: Something to the positional size, too, I feel like, in that discussion.
5: It's the way he moved. Like, he's a big man, but he didn't move like a big. He moved like a guy who looked more like a KG or a Dirk, or name a guy who's got size but also moves. And it, maybe not as fluid as a guard, but definitely a big man with a handle, like a Chris Webber.
4: Yeah, Dirk may not be the comp because of just Dirk's like one-legged fadeaway game, for example. Like
5: I'm sure Caleb will break that out in a couple of years.
4: A true stretch four, you know, is how I think of Dirk. But the point is, he was as advertised and then some. Exceeded expectations, if that was possible, for your 4th overall pick. How did you feel about watching him, knowing you were so excited about watching this?
5: I think I said this in one of my social media videos. I literally said, look, you had my curiosity. Now you have my attention. Because you go in kind of not knowing what to expect. But then once he starts playing the way he was playing, just in the first quarter, you're like, oh, this is what we're doing?
4: Yeah.
5: And then you lock in. Then you lock in at that point. Because, again, he's playing with a bunch of guys that are not going to be on an NBA roster. Meanwhile, Cam Boozer...
4: How dare you say that about Noah Essengate? I still think it's a year for him, at least.
5: Well, no, I mean, he played NBA games last year before he got hurt.
4: Yeah.
5: Remember?
4: For the
5: Because we were shocked that he was actually out there.
4: For AK and Mark Eversley.
5: Yeah, and I think after another year, he's probably going to be playing on that NBA roster and playing in games off the bench.
4: Is he our Dario Saric?
5: Whoa. don't disrespect Dario Saric like that. Dario Saric. No, here's what I'm saying. So Layla's

0: making a comparison to when in Philadelphia, the Sixers drafted Dario Saric as a first rounder, and he stayed in Europe for, I think, 2 years.
1: Turkey, yeah.
0: And then,
1: but he had a deal with the team. He had a pre-existing deal.
0: Yeah, and he's like, the whole thing was the fan base was like, Dario's coming over, Dario's coming over. And he didn't the first year, and then the second year. And then I think it was either year two or year three, he came over, and he was a polished veteran player.
1: Yeah.
0: I don't know that Noah is a polished anything right now.
1: It's just the idea of it being a myth. And then,
0: yeah.
1: You're right. Saric had a much better resume going in.
0: And so when you look at him, Asenge, you look at Daylan Swain, you understand these are far from finished products. That's the thing. Watching that game, watching him and Cam Boozer,
1: yeah,
0: those guys look like they belong. This is what they do. And Boozer had a good game. Boozer had 23 points, 6 rebounds, 4 assists. He did turn the ball over 4 times compared to Caleb Wilson's 6 turnovers. He had a block and a steal. I think the biggest difference between their games and really why this game went the way it did, the Bulls were 13 for 25 from the line. That's 52%.
1: Yeah.
0: Caleb Wilson was 2 for 6. Boozer was 5 for 5 because that's the kind of polished player he is. He is a winning player. He helped the Grizzlies win the basketball contest. A lot of it had to do with the fact that he had Cedric Cowart and Taylor Hendricks, real NBA players who have played lots of NBA minutes. I think both of them went off on the Bulls at one point last season.
1: Yeah. Yes. And Memphis had played the Bulls well in general, regardless of their injury problems. But you're right about the free throws. That's a very good example of the resume of Cameron Boozer versus the still untapped potential of Caleb Wilson. But I thought it was going to show up in a style like that, not necessarily three-point range. Like Bryson Graham was trolling everybody saying, oh, you guys are complaining about the shooting. And then Caleb Wilson's like, here's your shooting.
0: And we've heard him talk about it. He wasn't asked to shoot threes. He was asked to do other things under Hubert Davis at North Carolina. So I understand maybe my own shock and understand this. And look, I know he's 2 for 6 from the line. You know, they've got the new rule that they're experimenting with. 1 free throw for 2 shots.
1: Sure.
0: That skews the score. That's why I'm not as concerned about them losing the game. But he's got to be there in 2 for 6. He shot 71.3% from the line last year at North Carolina. If he can shoot in the 70s, push it to 80, he's gonna get free throw opportunities because of the style of basketball that he plays.
1: You're right. Yeah, he's good at cutting through the lane. And so you're gonna draw contact. Now, you and I don't care about the loss. Caleb Wilson did.
2: We lost. I mean, that's my goal, to come here and win. So, I mean, of course it's cool. Somebody gonna break it one day. Like they always do. So, you know, I'm happy that I got the record, and I'm ready to move on to what's next. We got another game coming up soon.
3: Why did you shoot so few threes in college?
2: No, it wasn't in the flow of our offense. And college is a much different game than the NBA. And, you know, my coaches didn't tell me not to shoot threes, but I was really good at what I did in college, which is being an athlete and creating opportunities for others. So I just did what needed for me to be done for us to be a successful team.
1: He got the points record in his debut for Summer League and just does not care.
0: I love that he's telling you the NBA is different from college. And hopefully what I just put on tape demonstrates what I can do against these types of players at this level in this format of basketball. Former Philadelphia 76ers head coach Jim Lynham used to tell me, Marshall, what you got to understand is NBA and college basketball aren't different levels of the same sport. They're two different sports.
1: Mm.
0: And he would explain why, because the way that college basketball is played is very different than the way that the NBA game is played. A lot of it has to do with the sets, the number of quarters, the number of time guys are on the court, the rotations. It's just different. And I think Caleb Wilson is absolutely right in that NBA basketball suits his athleticism and skill more than the college game did.
1: I think that's a great analogy. And before we go, I also want to play him talking about improving his shooting.
2: Probably like 2,500, 2,000 shots a day for about 2.5 months.
4: And is it just reps? Are you changing anything, or is it confidence?
2: No, it's not any change or anything like that. I mean, you get more confidence because you know you're putting in the work. But there's nothing like I'm changing.
5: What was the regime like at UNC? Were you shooting even close to that many shots, or?
2: No, I didn't really have the time. I had to go to class. It was different, you know. I actually had to be a student athlete. So, I mean, I didn't have the time to do that. That's what's good about the NBA. It's just your job.
3: So when did that process start of putting all those shots up? Because I remember talking to you at the combine in a large group, and you were really confident then. You said, my shooting is going to be able to translate to the next level, when you were asked about that being kind of a mark against you. So when did that process of shooting that many shots start?
6: Right when I broke my thumb. I had it where I couldn't move it, so it was kind of straight, but I could always like hold a ball, so I could get a bunch of point shots. I guess that's mechanical. For about 3 weeks that I could, you know, do that, and then after that I just started repping out my shot. I mean, I knew that's what I needed to work on going into the NBA.
0: Listen, he's had time, and I underappreciate it is his acknowledgement. I had to go to class. So you know what type of student athlete he was. I love that because that tells me he's going to be a student of the game now that he's at the next level.
1: A lot of guys don't want to go to school. Like, they won't talk about it because they can't, and coaches can't talk about it. But we know a lot of basketball players who know they're going to be basketball players by trade, they don't want to go to school. I don't blame them.
0: But when they say play class or play student?
1: Yeah.
0: Or,
1: yeah. So they'd rather be in the gym getting the shots up.
0: Tonight's going to be fun. 8
1: Utah.
0: O'clock tip. Darren Peterson, let's go.
1: Very exciting. Coming up next here on Rahimi Harrison Grody, there was a comp given to Rock Chalowski. I'm not sure if it was shade on another player in Chicago. We're going to examine next.
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0: 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Equipment that can quickly warn you during emergencies is being tested. If this had been an actual emergency, official messages would have followed the alert tone. The score serves the Northeast Illinois EAS local area. This concludes this test of the emergency alert system.
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0: This is Raheem Harrison Grody on 104.3 The Score, rolling in on this All-Star Break Monday. And a bit surprising for me to see that Rock Chulaski, the obvious pick, ended up being the pick. I fell for the banana in the tailpipe.
1: What great, was great banana Emerson. In the tailpipe here? Oh, just the idea that Emerson was going to somehow be the guy?
0: Yes.
1: Okay.
0: But I'm also, you know, not the one negotiating. So that's a good thing. But they pick the obvious choice, Rock Chulaski, shortstop out of UCLA. And he's had a lot of comps. We've had a lot of time to evaluate him. And Jim Callis, who's done a great job evaluating baseball prospects and just giving us understanding of the scenarios that were taking place and the likelihood of whether or not Chulaski was going to be drafted for months, was on this morning with Mully and Haw. He's the senior writer for MLB Pipeline. And he gave us floor and ceiling comparisons to Rock Chulaski, but there's a name in here that might make you pause.
2: You know, talking about comparisons, and this was thrown around a lot before the draft, even this weekend, I think the floor is Dansby Swanson. That's the floor. The ceiling is Troy Tulowitzki. So, like, if you're saying my worst-case scenario, and listen, it's not guaranteed, but, like, if you're saying the worst-case scenario is that he's Dansby Swanson, that's pretty good.
3: Yeah, that's a great pick.
2: and I think he could be better than that. And it reminds me of Dansby, too. I mean, Dansby's got that, like, off-the-charts personality where he's driving the culture of your team. Rock Chulaski's going to be like that, too. So it's going to be fun. It's going to be fun.
0: Is it offensive or shade to be referred to as somebody's war if that person is the highest paid player on a team?
1: No, I think that means you're on the track to be all bank, first team all bank.
0: Do you want to be referred to as somebody's floor, especially when you were a high-priced free agent yourself?
1: I think that was quite the compliment to say Dansby Swanson, a guy who's got a couple of gold gloves, who's won a World Series, who's also a former, what pick? Number one overall pick. Dansby Swanson, he's got a, what, 30.9 career war. In his best seasons, he's had a couple of five war seasons.
0: He has had, he had one, right? 5.7?
1: Two five. B-war. I'm going
0: okay,
1: by B-war.
0: Okay, I'm going by traditional basic war. Not B-war.
1: Well, I mean, they're both basic. There's no basic. It's either F-war or B-war.
0: Correct. Well, ESPN does a different war measurement as well.
1: So, Troy Tulowitzki has had five such seasons where the B-war, exceeded five, but three of them, they exceeded six.
0: That's it. He's got a career war of 44.8, if you're looking at Baseball Reference. It's like 37.8 for Fangraphs.
1: And he's a five-time All-Star compared to a two-time All-Star.
0: You forget because the drop-off with Tulo was fast.
1: He got to 30. The other side of 30, didn't it treated him like an NFL running back.
0: Kind of, yes. And there was the... Now you look back at it and you wonder, was he correct in calling out some players for using sticky tack or whatever you want, a spider tack, some sort of something to help the spin rate of balls that were pitched. But at the same time, when I heard that, I was like, wait, is that shade toward Dansby Swanson? And not necessarily purposeful, but just, do you want to be referred to as somebody's floor?
1: Yeah.
4: Hey, Chicago, it's Dansby Swanson.
1: I think it's fine to be...
0: Is that bulletin board material for Dansby?
1: Well, look, you didn't take it as shade to Kevin Garnett, right? When Draymond Green said that Garnett was the floor for Caleb Wilson, right?
0: I think that was a complimentary comp. But this, I don't know that...
1: Well, why isn't this a complimentary comp?
0: Because I think that was Draymond being super excited about Caleb Wilson.
1: I think he was super excited about Rock Chulaski and saying, at the minimum, he's going to be... You know, Gold Glover, all-star, multi-time all-star, Dansby Swanson. At minimum, I don't take it as shade at all. Those are good things. It's like if someone told a young broadcaster that their floor was somebody working at ESPN but wasn't like the biggest name at ESPN, right? I wouldn't take that as offensive. I'd be like, oh, I might work at ESPN one day? Okay.
0: Yeah. I could see that being the comp. But I don't know. Still, to be referred to especially as a professional athlete and the highest paid one and the shortstop is somebody's floor. Could you take it? Michael Jordan would turn it into something personal. Ray's laughing over here. You got a thought on this?
5: Well, here's the thing, right? Like, it depends on... I'm really interested to see what happens with Dansby Swanson at the plate after the All-Star break, because prior to this season, definitely... the floor would then be, well, defensive star, but can't hit for anything. And so, sure, like an all, like a gold glove defender is great on the resume, but like you want to have some offense to go with it. You'd love to have some offense to go with it.
1: But see, that, I think that is, I think you guys are stuck into when he said Dansby Swanson. You're thinking about Dansby Swanson in this moment.
5: Yes,
1: I'm looking at Dansby Swanson's career. A guy, he can
5: looking
1: hit
5: at the back of the baseball card.
1: He's an average hitter most seasons. His OPS plus for his career is 97, including 96 this year, which is just a tad below what an average hitter is, right?
0: Which is why I'm like, hey, who are you referring to as floor?
1: But two gold gloves in that, two all-star appearances in that too. You gotta take the highs with the lows.
0: See, and people are varied on this. For example, 574 on our text line says that was easily a compliment. I think if it's Kevin Garnett, for whatever reason, I think I'm just giving more respect to Kevin Garnett's resume.
1: Yeah, well, he's a Hall of Famer.
0: There it is.
1: And Dansby Swanson is not on a Hall of Fame track. He's on a Hall of Very Good Defensive Shortstops track. Fair?
0: Yeah, and Dansby, year by year, his war arc is interesting.
1: Yeah, I told you, the 2.5
0: years. It was very
1: low
0: until it would, yeah.
1: So, I don't think at all that it was a slight or shade. I think we're just looking at the modern-day version of Dansby Swanson. Imagine if he had said that a month ago about Dansby Swanson before the Mets series. Then you could say, contextually, it's a little bit of
0: who
1: a struggle.
0: Who you calling floor?
1: Yeah.
0: He laid out for another nice catch yesterday, by the way.
1: He did.
0: When the game was not in hand yet. So I feel like that was key to help the win.
1: Not in hand yet.
0: Well, it wasn't. Remember, because the Cubs had offensive opportunities, and then it took a while, and then they had to break through. Bregman was a big part of that insurance.
1: Look, Dan
0: Armstrong had the safe call challenge. It got brought back. That took a run off the board. Would have made it 5-4.
1: But then he responded with the go-ahead RBI single off of a left-hander.
0: Whap.
1: Ahead of that big three-run homer by Bregman, which salted the game away.
0: Yeah, absolutely. At that point, it was still a one-run game, and I was happy for PCA that he got the run back. He got his get back, if you will.
1: I'm going to take this opportunity to tell you that I didn't even know the numbers were this good. In June, Dansby Swanson had an 842 OPS, and in July, he has an 811 OPS, 541 slugging both those months.
0: Yeah, I feel like for him and Bregman, the break may have come at a bad time.
1: I think for Dansby, he hasn't been super hot this past week, so I think they're fine. I just look, if how about this? If Alex Bregman can put up the numbers that Dansby Swanson has put up since June 1st, Alex Bregman is going to be fine.
0: Yeah, you would really be interested in that. Somebody asked earlier about bat speed. I've been concerned about the team bat speed for a long time. That has been a stat that I have been continuing to track. So, yes, concerned about Bregman's bat speed, concerned about even people like Matt Shaw's bat speed, concerned about Dansby Swanson's, the whole team. Coming up next, let's talk a little bit more about the prospects, about not just the Cubs, or not just the White Sox, rather, but the Cubs as well. Aram Layton, the co-founder and executive editor of Just Baseball, joins us next.
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6: It's pretty surreal. You know, it's something that everyone dreams of. You know, it's going through the process. And, you know, finally getting to hear my name called today was, you know, something that I'll have always have with me and, you know, be able to look back on and, you know, something to be a part of. You know, I got to connect a lot with Phil Nevin in the offseason. You know, I met him before the season started and got to sit down and have lunch with him. And, you know, he was just telling me about, you know, how special it is to be the first overall pick. You know, there's only one every year. There's been 61, you know, in the history of baseball. So, you know, being able to be a part of that brotherhood and, you know, being able to call myself the first overall pick is something that I always hold tight to me.
4: That is the voice of Rock Chulewski. And then there was also Rob Manfred announcing the pick. This is Rahimi Harrison Grody on 104.3thescore.com. And we go to our hotline and also our Twitch channel, twitch.tv/thescorechicago, to connect with Aram Layton, the co-founder and executive editor of Just Baseball. He's the co-host of the Just Baseball Show and the Call Up podcast. Aram, how are you today?
7: I'm doing great. Thanks for having me on.
4: We are happy to have you on, and we were just talking earlier about how there was a lot of discussion, not just in the days, but really weeks leading up to whether or not the White Sox were going to go ahead with Rock Chulewski. What did you think about the chatter versus Grady Emerson, and then what ended up happening, them taking Chulewski overall?
7: Well, and first of all, it's funny you hear Chulewski say it was so nice to hear his name called. He kind of heard his name called there, but... No, on a serious note, with it kind of was down to the wire-ish. You know, I think not to the degree that we saw last year where Eli Willits went to the Nationals, and from everything I understand, that was literally down to the final minutes there. But there was a lot of back and forth. I think Chulewski was always the guy that I think was the favorite, and for good reason, and it seems that Chulewski very much wanted to be a White Sox and wanted to be the number one overall pick. But as you know,

0: this is also a rare opportunity for the White Sox, who had $20+ million in their bonus pool, to accumulate as much talent as they can. And the MLB draft is very unique, where it's very creative oriented, where you're going to be looking to overslot some players in the third round that you think are first round talents, and try to buy different players down and get creative and maximize the amount of talent that you can bring in. And Chulaski's the biggest piece of that puzzle, but it did seem like there was a little bit of back and forth there. And ultimately, though, it seemed like both sides wanted this to happen, and they made it happen.
1: When you look at the decision, do you feel like we're going to know in how long which guy should have been the number one pick between Emerson and Chulaski?
0: You know, I think with those things, it's funny. We joke about it sometimes on the show, because you could almost play back snippets of us talking through the years, and you could have us almost arguing against ourselves with the way it just flips and flops back and forth when it comes to the MLB draft, because maybe Chulaski gets off to a better start in the minor leagues and gets to the major leagues quicker, but then Emerson, as he, you know, reaches age 21, 22, starts to grow into more power, and now he reaches another plateau. So with those types of things, when you have two really good players and somewhat different players, right? I think with Emerson, the hit tool and the ability to just consistently drive the baseball, how polished the swing is for his age, is so exciting. But also the unknown with a high school player beyond that, of how much more you can build up on that, is very enticing. The other side of it is he doesn't have the track record of a Chulaski, because he didn't go to college and put up the numbers that Chulaski did for 3 years. So it's one of those things where I don't think you'll really ever be able to properly have the answer until both those guys are in the big leagues for a couple years. And that's the crazy thing about it. The MLB draft is you can look back at it at different points in each of these players' careers, and the answer might look different. And that's what makes it so fun.
2: We are talking to Aram Layton. He is the founder of Just Baseball. He hosts the Just Baseball podcast, and he's on Raheem Harris and Grody. I also thought about, say, and they're different positions, but the 2019 draft, which was adjacent to the White Sox, they also had a high pick in that draft. But we saw Adley Rutschman, who I think people considered the catcher a no-doubter out of college. And then there was also Bobby Witt Jr., high school shortstop. There was discussion there as to what was going to happen. And then we saw ultimately good choices, but perhaps Witt was the best overall prospect out of that top three.
0: It's a perfect example, right? And even at the point of Bobby Witt at his age 23 season, like the year where he really started to burst onto the scene in Major League Baseball, like the rookie year was good, but not great to his standards. Even at that point, you could say, well, look at what Adley's doing. At that point, maybe people still aren't flip-flopping the names there. And here we are now, 5 years, now going into potential year six, and it's not even close. And Adley's bounced back and had a nice season, but Bobby Witt Jr. is one of the most valuable players in Major League Baseball. So it just shows you how fluid these things are. And you think about it year to year with just even established Major League Baseball players. Guys hit walls. Guys struggle to duplicate what they did the year before. It is the hardest sport, I think, to be able to project what's going to happen the next season. That's why consistency is the name of the game here. But I think when you look at the pick for the White Sox, I think the way that they've approached the last few drafts, right, they went high school shortstop last year, and ultimately you're looking for the best player available, but it felt like this was just a great fit. And I know you could look at the big league side of things and say, oh, but you got these infielders and whatever. I don't think you figure that out when the time comes. You if you have a team full of shortstops, you're in a really good spot. And with Rock, I think that the wide range of ways that he can be successful, of course, if he hits his ceiling, he's impacting the game offensively, defensively, and is, you know, perennial all-star. But even in the fallback, where you see, hey, maybe the offense doesn't reach the plateau that you're hoping, the defensive ability, still the feel to hit, the power that he has, even if he doesn't reach his ceiling, there's so many different ways that he can impact the baseball game, and I think that's why the White Sox love him.
1: Aram Layton, the co-founder and executive editor of Just Baseball and the co-host of the Just Baseball Show and the Call Up Podcast, joining us here on Raheem Harris and Grody. And you mentioned teams stockpiling shortstops. Well, the White Sox just sent one of their shortstops out, Jacob Gonzalez, in a deal that gets them the pick that ends up being Jim Thome's son, Landon Thome. I'm just curious as to what your impression was of sending him out in that type of deal to get back Landon Thome. Does this make sense to you?
0: 100%, because I think it was twofold with that deal, right? I think with the fun part with MLB's draft, again, is you're just trying to stockpile as much of that bonus pool as you can. And the White Sox had the largest bonus pool in the history of the draft, especially after that, where they had 20 $1.5 million plus to work with. So not only did it allow them to go get Landon Tomey with that pick, it also gave them a little bit more financial flexibility to really make that selection with Rock. The second that trade went through, I said, okay, it's Rock now. They're going to try to make this thing happen because, you know, they really wanted Tomey. They were tied to him through the whole cycle, but Tomey's not going to come cheap, right? You got to sign him away from campus. So if you're trying to get Tomey, but also trying to get Rock, they both have high price tags. There's other guys you like later in the draft that you want to sign away from college. They also have high price tags. All of a sudden, that huge all-time high bonus pool starts to get smaller and smaller and smaller. And that late trade there, I think, is one, found money for the White Sox. Jacob Gonzalez, yes, a first-round pick, but really struggled through the last few years of his professional career, through the first few years of his career, really saw it break through this year and looked like a solid piece, but kind of squeezed out there with the amount of talent they have in the infield. I thought it was a savvy trade by Getz and the White Sox to make that happen and maximize this draft.
2: RM, I think it was a little high just because the Pirates knew, we all knew what the White Sox were doing. We all knew, like, these are still guys who were either established big league talent in Isert or a guy who had seen success at the big league level very recently in Gonzalez. But we knew the price was going to be high because of the desire for the Sox to land Jim's son, Nazareth High School, which is a local high school here in town. But there's also the fact that a lot of people think he's a highly valued high school hitter. Where do you put Landon Tomey's value in this draft as far as coming out of high school and his hit profile?
0: You know, we looked at him as kind of around a second round range there. But the thing with the high school guys is there's a lot of variance, right? Some people will I think, push a little bit higher on that, maybe a little bit lower. But I think the thing that stands out with Tomey is the guy can really hit. And it obviously has the bloodlines, the feel for the game, the makeup's off the charts. And I think that's somebody that the White Sox are just excited to bring into the system. I don't know if he sticks it short, may ultimately slide over to second base, but when you have the potential for above average hit and power for a high school bat that you're going to bring into your system, and all of a sudden the White Sox, who have historically not been the best when it comes to developing hitters, have done a much better job of late. I think this is a player that they're excited to bring into the fold. And if they can help develop him as a shortstop, that's great. But I think they're most excited about the bat, where you can get that blend of above average hit and power that is not easy to find, especially, you know, when you're looking at high school talent.
1: Arm Layton joining us here on Raheem Harrison Grody to talk about the baseball draft that took place over the weekend. I want to ask you about the Cubs, because out of their 21 picks, 16 were pitchers, leading off with a guy in Cade Townsend, who is a big arm coming out of the University of Mississippi. What did you make of the fact that they took 16 pitchers? Is that a message in and of itself?
0: Yeah, I would say so, because when you look at what the Cubs are doing so well and have continued to do so well is develop hitters, and especially this year. I mean, you'll get a couple of emergent players from last year's draft. Josiah Hartshorn in the sixth round looks like one of the best young prospects in baseball. Just saw him here in the Futures game. Their 19th round pick from a couple years ago, Owen Ayers, looks like he could be a future key piece for them behind the dish. And they have so many other guys throughout the system. They even traded Owen Casey for a reason, right? They have bats to try to bring in a starter in Edward Cabrera. And there's so many other bats through the system that have made a leap this season. And again, they just seem to do really well when they do go the hitting route. But you look at the organization in terms of the pitching side throughout the minor leagues, and I know we know about the major league situation, but even through the minors, and there's some talent to be desired there. And I think just some depth in general as well. Jackson Wiggins is really exciting, but has battled some injuries. Of course, we saw the injury to Cade Horton, but the top end, there's some guys, it seems to drop off a little bit. So you could tell they wanted to just stockpile arms throughout this system here. And that's the best way to do it is the draft. They attacked high spin guys that can really, really spin the breaking balls. And I think that's what stood out most to me. But when it comes to Cade Townsend, great feel for his secondaries. But to me, he's one of the best pitchers in the draft. And I thought was a great get for them in the first round.
2: RM Layton joining us, the co-founder and executive producer of Just Baseball. We've talked about the Just Baseball podcast that he is on as well, and the Call Up podcast he's a co-host of. And also regarding those pitchers, especially breaking balls when you're in college, that means there's a lot of miles on your arm if you're really good at spinning a breaking ball in college. So you know what that inevitably means. I look at Cade Horton, who's now had to have his second UCL surgery that is major, you know, Tommy John, and now what he's going through again. So, you know, it's only a matter of time. You think it's risky having eight of those pitchers be college pitchers from either Big Ten, SEC, or ACC schools?
0: You know, it's this incredibly difficult, inexact science that Yeah, I know teams have even more information than anybody, and they all have their own theories and approaches to this thing. But it all kind of goes back to it's risky across the board. I mean, we just saw the Rangers take a kid in the third round that's already out of high school, that is already dealing with potentially his second major elbow injury in Brody Bamilla. So you just feel like you never know. They'll be perfect mechanics, high school kid, not a lot of miles, pitch counts perfect, whatever, and just can't stockpile innings in professional baseball. And then you have the guy that everybody expected to get hurt and not be able to make it happen, and he ends up throwing more innings than you thought. I think the biggest precursors and the biggest things that they're going to look at is the delivery and just injury history. And for the guys overall that they approached here, I think there was a little bit of maybe those guys that are higher risk. I think they're planning on maybe seeing some of those guys as relievers, like a Carson Yasa could probably end up being a reliever. A lot less risk there. But when I look at a guy like Cade Townsend, seems like a really well-rounded arsenal, clean delivery, and the kind of guy that you're kind of looking for to hopefully just jump into the middle of a rotation as you continue to develop him. But at the end of the day, you need pitchers, and the more that you can stockpile, I think the better. And when it comes to the high school guys, there's also a level of risk to these kids are throwing so hard at such a young age. It puts a different level of pressure on your arm as well before that UCL is fully developed, which they say may not really be until your mid-20s. Some of these college arms kind of built up to that velocity and reach that mid-90s plateau or wherever they're at now, you know, a little bit more mature in their body's progression. So it goes all different directions.
1: The Major League Baseball draft is not one of my favorite drafts, but not because I don't love baseball. It's my first love. But the immediacy, it's always like a delayed thing. You have to wait for these guys to be ready. But we've seen in the past few years, guys are ready quicker. So can you give us a player on the Cubs and on the White Sox who you think might make an impact sooner rather than later?
0: I think with the White Sox, that's the fun part, is the Rock Chulowskis of the world, right? And I know that's the obvious answer, but the top guys in the class, even to your point, handful of years ago, you're still not seeing them for a while. Now these college bats, because the college arms are so good, they're seeing 95 plus all the time in the power four play. Like, they're able to move through the minor leagues a lot more quickly. I think Rock Chulowski could be a guy that's up, you know, in the second half of next year, and it wouldn't be very surprising. The funny thing with the way that I think they generally approached it, though, the White Sox, is knowing that they have their kind of headliner of the draft, they went high school the rest of the way with a lot of their other guys. And I would say guys that aren't as, you know, quick movers through the minors, going with the upside there. But Joey Volchko, a right-hander out of Georgia, is a guy that I could see the White Sox, you know, moving a little bit more quickly if he's throwing the ball the way that he's capable of. That was a guy that we had, you know, kind of expected to be around the second round grade, and he ended up going third round to them at 77. I could see Volchko moving a little bit more quickly, especially if they want to fast track him in more of a relief capacity. But I think they're excited about what he can develop into there. And on the Cubs side, that's where it's really fascinating, because usually they go for hitters with a little bit more of a balance. Mm-hmm. The hitters that they did take in this draft are huge power, pretty significant whiff concern. I love where they got Caden Sorrell, their second round pick, because with the power and athleticism that he brings to the table as a left-handed hitter, that was a guy that we thought could go, you know, late first, early second. They get him with the 62nd overall pick. But Miles Bailey as well. These are both guys that have, you know, pretty significant swing and miss concerns. Huge, huge power upside. Miles Bailey has probably the best power in the entire draft. So those guys are probably going to move a little bit slower. But when I look at a Carson Yasa, a right-hander who has power stuff, 6'7", fastball that jumps on you and a really good feel to spin it, I could see him fast-tracked as a reliever. And Cade Townsend with four like above-average pitches and a good feel for all of them and command that took a big step forward, their first-round pick, I could see him moving pretty quickly too.
2: And Aram, you're based in Philly, I see on your Zoom background. If you want to check it out on Twitter, The Score Chicago is on Twitch. You're based in Philly, right?
0: I'm in Miami most of the time. I'm here for All-Star Week, though, right now.
2: Yeah, okay. See, that's what I was thinking. I knew you had covered at least a couple locker room interviews so far. You've got a couple, right? You talked to Ryan Howard. What else have you done so far? Futures game?
0: Yeah, Futures game was awesome. Josiah Hartshorn, we spoke to, he was amazing. Gave us as much time as anybody. Again, Cubs prospect. Howard was a blast today as well. We talked to about a dozen players at the Futures game. I'm going to be out at the Derby today and hopefully get some sound from that. But it's just been so much fun being out here in Philly. A great place. I can't believe the bank has not had an All-Star game yet. So it's been really cool to have it out here. And I really can't wait to be out there by you guys for next year's All-Star game.
2: We are excited too. Now, I'd forgot about the Miami connection, but you talked to us about Miami stuff too. So my bad on that. But also, what did you guys talk about, you and Ryan Howard? I'm very curious.
0: I wanted some Derby tips from him. I just was curious because now we're going back to more traditional. It's a hybrid of the modern and the past. But Ryan Howard, crazy thing about him, you know, there's the old like kind of folklore that, oh, if you go in the Derby, you might mess up your swing for the second half. Ryan Howard won the Derby and then he went on to hit 28 homers in 54 games the rest of the way. So I just wanted his opinion on that. Obviously, yeah, I think he's a guy that doesn't think it's going to mess him up too much. But he brought up a great point. He's like, I wasn't pulling the ball enough, and the Derby really helped me focus on pulling the ball, and I went crazy the rest of the way. So I was curious his thoughts on that. We talked a little bit about that. Also his thoughts on some of the players and how they're standing out this year, the Phillies, and what they need to make the World Series or make a run and win it all. But most importantly, I wanted his thoughts on the Derby as we have that, you know, going tonight, and his guys, Schwarber and Harper, and you know what they need to do to win it with this semi-hybrid back to the old format where you got a little bit more time on your side, but you better perfect that swing.
1: Yeah, I covered that Ryan Howard home run derby in 2006 at PNC Park. And let me tell you something. Balls were splashing down every which way. He edged out, I think, David Wright in the finals of that one.
2: Wow.
1: So
2: no,
1: that's a good guy to ask questions about homers because he has a prodigious power.
0: He is so much fun. And also such a nice guy. I grew up a Marlins fan. Of course, the South Florida tie. He tormented my childhood. We saw that the year he hit 50 plus, it felt like 40 of them came, you know, in the football stadium there, pro player, Joe Robbie, whatever you want to call it. It was one of the more impressive peaks that we've seen from him. Of course, the Achilles slowed him down a little bit, and that's the tough part about being a big power hitter. But he is as impressive as they come in terms of the peak.
2: Aram, this has been a lot of fun. It always tends to be. Thanks for the heads up and the insight. We look forward to what else you'll bring from Philadelphia and All-Star. Thank you so much.
1: Thanks, Aram.
0: Thanks so much for having me on.
2: That is Aram Layton, co-founder, executive editor of Just Baseball. He is Aram Layton 8 on X and the co-host of the Just Baseball Show and the Call Up podcast. Next, I'm Rahimi Harrison Grody. It's a trend. It's sweeping the nation. Mostly our show. The top 10 quarterbacks. Well, guess who's made a list? A little known place called ESPN.
1: Very small organization.
2: You've never heard of them. And we are going to tell you what nobody's talking about. Quarterbacks next.
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30: Those guys tend to not rise to the occasion. Caleb does. You know, you've seen games where he has to be Superman. I mean, that had to have been one of the best throws I've ever seen on fourth down in the snow, in a playoff game. It was just bananas to see. And so I can't see Goff making that throw. Goff would have got sacked. I can't see Purdy making that throw. And so that's why Caleb jumped those two guys.
2: This is so layered. That was Emory Hunt earlier. He was our guest talking about not only his Bears floor and ceiling records, but his top 10 quarterback list. You can go back and listen to that on our Rewind feature on the Odyssey app. That was at 11 a.m. The song is a reference to the Jay-Z concert where he apparently played everything for several hours at Yankee Stadium. One of the best set lists I've ever seen, quite frankly.
1: Legendary.
2: And this was, of course, part of the set list. So Emery's top 10, just to let you know, in case you forgot, is Lamar Jackson number one, Patrick Mahomes two, Jalen Hurts is number three. Josh Allen is number four, then it's Joe Burrow. Dak Prescott is six, Matthew Stafford is seven. Caleb is number eight, Brock Purdy is nine, and then it's Jared Goff. We had a little bit different lists. And then the kids over at a little known place called ESPN came up with their own list of the top 10 quarterbacks.
1: It's a startup, right? They're trying to get some...

0: five that you have that seems to be outside of what Emory had had. Even Pete Prisco, CBS's colleague, the guys who you know can take over a game, win it upon will, perennial MVP candidates, our top fives were all fairly similar. Then you get into who you think might be next. And we said last week that next, the next tier outside of quarterback god status, essentially, is essentially 6 through 20 in the league. Because of the talent, the combination of traits, the possibility of having a good season based on flourishing with teammates, this is where it gets tricky. So for them, it's Dak Prescott at number 6. So that is aligned with Emery's number 6. Then it's Justin Herbert at number 7. Drake May at number 8. Jared Goff at number 9. Caleb Williams at number 10. The honorable mentions are as follows. Sam Darnold, Jaden Daniels, Jordan Love, Brock Purdy, Baker Mayfield from NFL coordinator, Trevor Lawrence, and Jalen Hurts. So this list, I would say, might be the most spraying to all fields of the list. Like, it covers a little bit of everything, and it's the usual suspects. But for Caleb to be in their top 10, I think is very notable.
1: So, the fact that they have a top 10, you got 7 honorable mentions, and then the also receiving votes is Bo Nix, Daniel Jones, and C.J. Stroud. It goes to what you were saying about 20, once you get past the top 5.
0: I'm telling
1: five.
0: You, it's really 1 through 5, and then it's 6 through 20.
1: We are blessed, and by we, I mean football fans, in that there are less just bad quarterbacks out here starting games than ever before. You're going to get decent and better quarterback play. Unlike 10, 15, 20 years ago, where there were like a few good quarterbacks, and it was like, eh.
0: And I'm with Emory on the skepticism toward Herbert. In the break, you and I were talking about how Herbert will throw you for 420, but then he'll also throw 2 interceptions, and the next thing you know, you've lost the game 38-24 or something to the Colts at home. That was the game I gave the example of DeMarshall during our commercial break.
1: Yeah, that's why I have like Jalen Hurts. And I think I was the only one of the three of us, you, Mark, and myself, that had Jalen Hurts in the top 10. And what he said mattered. Like, even here in the honorable mentions, here's the quote given by an AFC offensive coach. I know it has been up and down, but I'm still betting on Super Bowl credentials, the intangibles, and the toughness. So, like, you can make so many arguments for so many different of these players once you get outside the top 5.
0: Yes. And for Dak Prescott, it's we know he's got the arm, but is it the best fit with the available talent? And we know that fighting tooth and nail, they now have George Pickens on the team in a functional manner. And CeeDee Lamb is going to be healthy, so that changes. Is it enough to say you're in the top 10 to the tune of 6? I didn't think so. I put him at 9.
1: You know what's interesting? So Caleb Williams is number 10. The highest he was ranked by anyone is 6, which tells you he was at the top of that second tier in someone's mind.
0: In all of our minds. Danny's too. Danny had him at number 7, Danny Parkins. I have him at number 7 on my list. And I think it's, for Caleb Williams, it is the combination of knowing he can will to win a game. The Emory Hunt making the comp to the where you run 26 yards behind the line of scrimmage before you pass the touchdown to Cole Kmet is the best example of it. It's also the example of the undeniable arm talent. And it's the plays and structure that gets him into the top 5. Like, that's the simple thing is going to get him into the conversation for top 5.
1: If he could take a leap into the top 5 next season, it means a couple of things. One, he's figured out how to do all the pedestrian things well. And two, the Bears must have had a heck of a ride.
0: Well, and their offense picked up where it left off, and Drew Dalton's retirement didn't hurt the team a lot. That would be the variables that come into play there. And that DJ Moore being traded didn't hurt a lot.
1: One of the quotes that kind of sums things up is from an anonymous GM about Caleb Williams, who was voted number 10 out of 10. He's the most dynamic of the group. He's got the arm talent and overall athleticism suited for today's game.
0: Right.
1: That's it right there. Summed up nicely.
0: But I also like this. He's a closer. End of games, he has shown that. And he has his entire career.
1: And if you're wondering why he's number 10 and was left off the top 10 by several of the people who were surveyed for this,

0: a veteran NFL defensive coach said, quote, wildly erratic.
1: Aren't we all?
0: Doesn't always take the layups and still needs to mature into the position. He has some of those what is he doing plays, but he also makes plays only he and Mahomes can make. He can throw from any angle, deceptively fast when forced to scramble, and he's got the it factor in crunch time. You know what I love about this? The what is he doing can be positive or negative, just like the word damn can be positive or negative. Like you see somebody, damn, like that's bad, and damn, that's good.
1: It's a bit antithetical to the adage of show me the player who makes the most big plays or show me the player who makes the fewest bad ones. And that's really what it comes down to. And a lot of coaches say, I want the guy who makes the fewest bad ones.
0: What is he doing?
1: Exactly. But that's the hard part is, we know you can hit the home run ball, but I need you to also bunt for a single.
0: One of the things...
1: Actually bunt.
0: On this list, Layla, Drake May above him? You didn't have Drake May above Caleb, right?
1: I did not.
0: I did. So...
1: I had Drake May... No, wait, I did have Drake May.
0: Oh, you do? Okay.
1: Yeah, I had him at sixth.
0: Okay.
1: He has a stupid good completion percentage. Yes. 72.
0: Did you have Jared Goff above him as well?
1: No, I had Goff at 8.
0: But just one spot below him. Okay. Yeah. All right. I find the Jared Goff conversation to be interesting as it relates to other quarterbacks.
1: I had Dak at 9, and then I put Trevor Lawrence in my top 10 for the same reason I'm putting Caleb Williams in it. If you can improve year to year like that, and Trevor Lawrence was described as a generational talent, then theoretically he would also be there. And he's a 4,000-yard passer last year.
0: I'm more surprised that you're talking to all these NFL executives and whatnot, coaches, coordinators. So out of the top four that they ranked, with number one, again, being Josh Allen and then Patrick Mahomes, Matthew Stafford, and Joe Burrow, Lamar Jackson's the only one who was unranked by people who were surveyed. Like, his highest ranking was one, but some people left him off their top 10 list.
1: I guess it's because of injury. That would be my only assumption.
0: Okay, that's fair.
1: Out of the two-time MVP.
0: Whereas Joe Burrow, his lowest ranking by anyone was 6. Well, and he was ranked as high as 1.
1: I think it's age, though, too, because Lamar is 29. Well, so is Joe, though. I forget Lamar and Joe are the same age.
0: Matthew Stafford, highest ranking was 1. Lowest ranking was 5. And then Patrick Mahomes, his lowest ranking was 9 because people, probably because he's hurt. Yeah.
1: And as you get older, the questions then rise about whether or not you can keep this up.
0: And no one ranked Josh Allen lower than 4, even though he finished number 1.
1: It's really hard to argue with the whole body of work out of Josh Allen. Really hard
0: playoffs.
1: To argue with.
0: Playoffs.
1: That wasn't just him.
0: No. Look, for me, Josh Allen and Lamar Jackson's the same. Hey, when are you getting to the Super Bowl?
1: Yeah, and Lamar's had some rough playoff games too, like on his actual resume, where he's thrown some balls that he wants back or made some decisions. But it's hard to argue with both of their talents. That's why Lamar has 2 MVPs. You could argue he could have had a 3rd.
0: No, that's definitely one of the points of contention, is which version of Lamar Jackson will be getting this coming season. I heard he has a new offensive coordinator.
1: Yeah, a guy we know by the name of Declan Doyle. The other part of this that's compelling is they bring up Caleb Williams' off-target rate. 20.7, according to this. And that was good enough for 37 out of 38 quarterbacks in 2025. So that, I assume, is a next-gen metric from ESPN, but it's one that unfortunately accurately describes what we've seen. 20.2% off target rate. I don't want to give him 0.5 more than what he had. But the fact that it was 37 out of 38th, that's, we all know what has to improve.
0: It's funny because it's pros and cons, so like that's a con, right? But the biggest pro is his 11 touchdowns thrown at least 20 yards downfield were 2 more than any other quarterback in football.
1: Yeah, the arm strength is there. It's, can you accurately throw in the pocket? How are you seeing the field in the pocket? And then what he's doing out of it speaks for itself.
0: It's kind of hard to believe he only got sacked 24 times in his second season after being sacked 68 times in his first season.
1: Almost like he had a different head coach who cared more about one thing than another. Dramatic pause by Layla. Caller 6 to the score contest line, 312-540-0670. We'll win a pair of tickets to see the Spiegel and Holmes live broadcast featuring founder of Elite Mindset and Performance and former Bears running back, Raymond Harris. Attendees can enjoy an exclusive book signing celebrating Raymond's new book, Control the Controllables, Mindset, Pressure, and the Power of Control, on Tuesday, August 11th at the Blue Cross Blue Shield Performance Stage. Coming up next on Rahimi Harrison Grody, I think we've got to do a game of Who You Got? Home Run Derby, next.
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8: Also on the set list for Jay-Z's ridiculous concert, and he brought in Jermaine Dupri. If I saw Jermaine Dupri, I'd still yell at him about fumbling Janet Jackson. How can you be so successful in one aspect and so terribly unsuccessful, purposefully in another?
9: Did he fumble Janet Jackson?
8: Or did he
9: make a business decision?
10: Oh, that if you make a business decision, then you just break up.
8: Just break up.
9: Oh, well, guys don't really do that sometimes.
8: Sometimes? We do a I will not talk about our show and what the topic of the show is. Okay, I have a plan. We're going to do Who You Got in the Home Run Derby. And the way we're going to figure out who picks first is all four of us are going to say one of each other's names. And the name that gets uttered the most times is the one who picks first.
10: Okay, that
9: seems
10: fun.
9: Disastrous, but okay. I will play.
8: One, two, three.
9: Layla.
10: Marshall.
9: All three of us. Wait, all three of you said my name?
3: Yeah.
8: You picked first.
9: That desperate for me to go?
10: Well, this is, I'll take you behind, backstage, behind the scenes, as Mark Grody likes to say. You told us in the commercial break, Marshall, that you wanted to pick last, so that's why I said your name.
8: Wait, that's also why I said his name.
10: See, you set yourself up, Marshall.
9: Well, I didn't know y'all were changing like how we were doing. I wouldn't have said anything,
8: No,
9: obviously.
8: I just thought it was a more egalitarian way of trying to pick who picks first because it was whoever's name was on their mind.
9: Well, can I just go last?
8: No. Money ain't a thing. You kick for life.
10: Yeah, man. You're making, putting all these dollar bets out here, living life just like the song.
9: Oh,
10: money ain't a thing.
9: Okay.
10: So
8: I know. It's really dollar bets in the Ferraris and Jaguars switching four lanes.
9: Okay.
8: I don't know that Jaguar is the move anymore.
9: All right. Give me Mune.
10: I think I assumed that's where you were going with it.
8: I am writing it
9: that's
8: down.
9: That's not who I was going to go because I was assuming someone else was going to pick him.
8: I wasn't going to pick
9: After
8: him.
9: After we all pick, I'll tell you who I was going to pick and why. But if Mune's there, I'm going to take Mune.
8: Okay, now the three of us have to say one of each other's names at the same time.
9: Oh, wow.
8: And that person picks next.
10: Okay.
8: One, two, three.
10: Tyler.
9: Ah! So wait,
3: I had a feeling.
9: Didn't they all say the same thing?
10: No, because Tyler said my name.
3: Yeah,
9: but what name? Did
10: Layla
9: you say?
10: And I are on the same wavelength with our strategy.
9: Wait,
10: in this
9: what
10: game.
9: Name did you say?
10: I said Tyler.
9: And what name did Tyler say?
3: Ray.
9: And you said Ray?
8: No, I said Tyler.
9: That's what I'm saying.
3: I should have said Tyler in third person.
8: That's two and two. Well, we decided Tyler picks next.
11: The song is Money Ain't a Thing. I'm going Mooney Ain't a Thing. I'm banking on Mooney Taco.
9: Wait, hold on. I thought the whole point was we all had to pick someone different.
11: Wait, is that how we're doing it?
9: Yeah.
8: Yeah,
10: that's how we're doing it. We're making the rules on the fly.
8: All right, we can note that your pick would be Mooney if it wasn't for us picking different people.
9: Do you want to switch? If you want Mooney,
8: No.
9: I've got
8: another
9: guy.
8: I'm writing these down.
11: You are the bigger Mooney fan than me, so I might place money on it later on. But this is very obvious and easy, but I'm going to have to go Kyle Schwarber.
9: Bad pick. I'll tell you why in a minute. Go, let's go.
8: Okay, so now it's down to picking either Ray or Layla's name. One, two, three.
11: Layla. Ray.
8: Okay. So my pick will be, why is Jordan Walker's name jumping off the page to me?
9: Shouldn't.
8: I guess I'm going Jordan Walker. I don't know either. I would have picked Bryce Harper, but unconscious me is picking Jordan Walker.
10: All right. I'm making my pick, and it's going to be Ray's third baseman, Junior Caminero.
8: He was the only guy who originally committed. You just like loyalty.
10: I do like loyalty.
9: He was the first guy to commit. He's also the runner-up from a year ago.
8: I feel like one of us should have picked Ben Rice.
10: Well, now Ben Rice might go ahead and win the whole thing.
9: Ben Rice doesn't have the bat speed, but you should... Listen, I'm very confident a left-handed batter is going to win this.
8: Because of, I don't know, years of watching games at Citizens Bank Park?
9: I'm very confident that a left-handed batter is going to win this.
10: So, Marshall Harris, who is going to be your pick? If it wasn't Munetaka Murakami, you had your mind set on someone else.
9: That'll remain behind closed doors.
10: Oh, I thought you were going to share it. You were going to share it.
8: That doesn't make any sense. This is a talk show.
9: It's fine.
8: We're talking about sports.
9: I'll reveal it tomorrow.
8: Why?
10: But then we don't know. You got to reveal it now. Because
12: Marshall, bring it home, baby. We're ready for you.
8: Kevin Harlan is correct.
10: You got to do it before the event. That way we know.
9: I was assuming everybody was going to be smart and take left-handed hitters, and then I was going to be left with Junior Caminero, but that's fine. I think Mune's probably going to win it.
10: So I successfully sabotaged, along with Layla, Marshall in bumping Marshall up from his desired last pick all the way to the first pick, and I got Marshall's hitter.
9: No. Mune's fine. I just thought Mune would be gone. I took Mune. I could have taken Junior Caminero.
8: Who would have been your first pick? Well, it was Mune,
9: right? Yeah, it's Mune. But I want to give you guys an advantage. I like playing with, like, you know,
11: at a Why don't you like, I like Schwarber?
9: Schwarber, because he's got a back injury he's been dealing with. He hasn't had an extra base hit in his last four games, let alone a home run.
8: Does he get any extra money for appearing in the home run derby?
9: I think they all get money for appearing.
8: He's just there to pose and then he's done.
10: Are we forgetting about at all? How are you feeling about Bryce Harper, both of you? How are you feeling about Bryce Harper hitting at home?
9: Shocked that no one took Bryce Harper.
8: Yeah, that was a thought. It was either between Jordan Walker, Bryce Harper, or Ben Rice for me.
9: When Bryce Harper won the home run derby,
8: I think I just
9: it was at his home park. It was Washington at the time, just for reference. Also,
8: I just went NL Central. That was my whole unconscious thought process.
9: Ben Rice has a very slow bat. So his bat speed isn't what some of these other guys' bat speed is.
10: Well, I like my pick. Junior Caminero, baby.
8: I know. It's a smart pick. He was the only dude originally, so you might be one of one.
9: He was the first one to jump on board, and he's the runner-up from last year, so he probably feels like he's got something to prove.
8: He was the runner-up from last year.
9: So, yeah, now you see why Junior Caminero, I was going to be like, yeah, y'all take those picks. I'm fourth, but I still got Junior Caminero. I like that dog.
8: And the audience will take the field. So, audience, listener, you take the field. We just can't pay you all a dollar because we don't have that kind of money.
10: Oh, yes, this is officially a dollar bet, is it not?
8: Yeah, I think we agreed to that.
10: Tyler, hit the official sounder.
13: $1 bet initiated.
8: Why do we have that?
10: Because I made it.
9: I love it. So we're all putting a dollar in the pot, and if your guy wins, you win.
8: Oh, yeah. We used to do that all the time at Comcast Sportsnet. We would throw a quarter in the home run, like the home run jar, and if somebody, it had to be right before the at-bat. So then, like, if you thought that person was going to hit a home run, you put the quarter in, and then if they did, then you won the contents of the jar.
9: This is at Sportsnet?
8: Yep.
9: You know they got in trouble for that at Comcast Sportsnet Bay Area, right?
8: And
9: had to shut that down.
8: No. The network doesn't exist anymore, so you can't really legislate it now, can you?
9: I'm trying to remember who was involved, but it was
8: bad.
9: Why'd
8: they get in trouble?
9: Because it's betting, and you weren't allowed to bet back then, just like you weren't allowed to bet when you did it.
8: It's effective use on the marketplace. This is not the same kind of thing. This is amongst friends and not sanctioned. Also, nobody ever won the jar. It was kind of rigged. Every time we wanted somebody to hit a home run, nobody ever won. I don't know what happened to that jar.
9: I'm definitely looking up this story because I bet there's someone wrote about it.
8: They snitched?
9: Yeah.
8: Our punishment was the network doesn't exist.
9: I'll try to bring that up for transition.
8: All right, that's next.
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7: Score! Jared Goff. Even though it looks like he's throwing Molotov cocktails out there, he don't have the strongest arms. It's efficient.
9: Demands on time, right?
7: Right, exactly. I don't care how I get there. It's like the Spirit Airlines of passing.
8: There was so much in that one statement.
9: The Spirit Airlines of passing.
8: Molotov cocktails. Emery gave us analogy on top of analogy.
9: He always does.
8: Yeah.
9: He speaks my language.
8: I've got one for you tomorrow, by the way, that I forgot to mention in our meeting. So now it goes to tomorrow. Thanks to our guest, Emery Hunt. Thanks to R.M. Layton from Philly, side of the MLB All-Star Game. Thanks to Ray Diaz, Tyler Buterbaugh, Brandon Fryer, Cody Westerland, Connor O'Donnell, Jacob Stutz, and Max Curtis. And thanks to guys imitating the throwing of Molotov cocktails.
9: Why does it have to be thrown that way?
12: Well, because you don't want it. Not that I would know.
9: I was just going to say, that looked like some very learned mimicry.
12: You right don't there. Want it in front of you as you're drawing back because
9: of the fire. Okay.
12: Right.
8: Yeah. Lawrence Holmes and Matt Spiegel.
12: But you want to get maximum distance on it.
9: We're going javelin / discus. Style throws.
12: You want to make sure you get your hips into that.
9: Mm-hmm.
12: Your hamstrings.
9: How long did you train on it, Lawrence?
28: The discus would have like a spin. You need to spin first.
8: No, because spinning would take the flames everywhere,
12: and it might cost you some time. You want to get rid of that thing. You want to get the maximum distance in the minimum amount of time that it's in your hand.
28: So the Molotov cocktail is like the long wick that's a flame, but it's into the bottle. What's in the bottle? Kerosene?
12: Something that's alcohol. Going to light on fire.
8: Explosive things.
12: Yeah.
28: And you're looking to damage some people and like, the property.
8: Like opinions about Caleb Williams and...
9: Or opinions about Caleb Wilson.
8: Yes.
28: You think we got two? You think we got two, like, world-class athlete, like, alpha killer mentality Calebs?
9: Did you hear the post-press conference where he's like,
8: he does not
9: we
8: care.
9: Lost the game?
28: I mean, it's one thing to be deep at Caleb, but it's another to be deep at, like, full-on killer superstar badass Calebs. We might have two.
9: Everything I've heard from that man, and he is a grown man, Mr. Wilson, everything I've heard from him since he got drafted has just reaffirmed that that's the guy.
28: Yeah, right. It feels like that. And it's pretty damn exciting, especially he likes While My Guitar Gently Weeps. That was one of his favorite Beatles songs. So everything feels like that's the guy.
8: AK got a job.
28: What a perfect job. Did you see AK's job, Lars?
8: No, Spiegel what's he got? Looked like he was going to say something, and then he said something else.
12: European scout?
28: Essentially. He's overseeing European relationships for the NBA.
12: He's overseeing overseas?
28: Yeah, like, exactly. He's helping Adam Silver.
9: But he's not an overseer, because that's a different thing.
28: Consultation on NBA Europe. So he doesn't.
12: That's
28: have
12: a
28: to,
12: great job for him.
28: Isn't that perfect?
12: That's a great. He'll do well at that.
28: Yes,
12: job.
28: Yes, he can just use his relationships. He can be congenial.
12: He doesn't have to travel.
28: Doesn't have to lead nothing.
12: Nope.
10: Will he get another shot, though? Will he get another front office shot?
28: Not as the boss. No, that man will never be a boss again.
10: But if he goes somewhere, bad decisions under someone else and then works his way through.
12: Yeah, but there's all these other guys that are on their way up, and it's like, why do I want to do that?
8: Who's manning the camera on ESPN? Did you guys see that? Austin Reeves. It looks like...
12: all that money that he got?
8: It was terrible. The shot of Austin Reeves talking just now.
10: Do you have, since it's on both these screens right now, do you have a team you want to see LeBron James play for next year?
28: I predicted Cleveland, so now I want to be right. I'll admit that I'd like to be right.
10: I thought
28: right.
10: that was already out.
28: What's that?
10: The Cleveland was off the table, is it not?
28: Is it?
8: Kenny Atkinson was out here talking about it.
10: Oh, maybe I misread something somewhere, but I thought...
12: Was it not on the dry erase board?
10: The dry erase board was amazing.
28: Sean's got Cleveland, the Heat, and the Sixers as the top three teams.
10: Oh, what happened
11: if Sean didn't report it, then it obviously didn't happen.
12: It's true, Michael.
8: He wasn't wrong.
10: Dubs.
28: He always
10: said he wanted to play with Steph. This is your chance. Go play with Steph.
28: I don't think that's going to happen, though.
10: Thanks, Fees.
28: I like the idea.
10: Thanks for letting me down easy,
28: I'm sorry, man. Like, hey, your segment of picking the home run derby, there was a lot going on in that segment. First of all four of you were screaming somebody's name, but not the same name at the same time. And then that wasn't the pick. You weren't screaming like, Mune! You were screaming each other's name, and then somebody took Mune. And then I don't know what the hell Marshall was saying at the end of that thing. Like, you got a guy, but you're not telling us who the guy is.
10: I didn't want to tell.
28: You ended up with a guy, but it sounded like the guy you wanted, but no, you don't want the guy. There's a lot going on.
10: Let me explain to you.
28: No, you sounded tortured. I felt bad for you.
10: I
28: want to come in and give you a hug.
10: The whole point was I wanted to be the fourth pick so that they could pick their guys, because then I have the fourth pick, so my guy wins.
28: Yeah, you're applying game theory to your impromptu home run derby pick contest.
8: Which is why I played game theory and said, say the first name that comes to mind.
28: How about this? Just pick who you think's gonna win. Go ahead. Who's gonna win? How about that?
10: But I don't want to be like, yeah, you picked the right guy, but you had first pick. I want to be
8: who cares?
28: Nobody's gonna remember who had first pick.
10: I was gonna let everybody remember.
12: Are they gonna let Bryce Harper and his dad cheat again?
8: Somebody else asked that too recently.
10: Wow. That's what's coming out strong now.
12: I mean, that's what happened last time.
28: I don't remember him cheating. How did he do it?
12: I remember he's just like, oh, there's still time left on the clock. No, there isn't.
28: Oh yeah, that's right.
10: This one's untimed.
12: Yeah, I know. They got the swing.
10: Now, do you know who he beat to get that?
12: I can't remember.
28: Harper?
10: Oh, it was Kyle Schwarber.
12: Oh, all right.
10: Now they're both in it as teammates.
28: I'm glad they changed the rules of the thing again.
10: The swings?
28: Yeah, no, everything. Everything, because we were getting too comfortable. We vaguely knew how it was supposed to work, so we got to change it up.
10: Bro, it's on Netflix. I can't even like DVR it and go back and watch it.
28: You can watch it anytime you want.
8: I think they have on-demand stuff.
10: Oh, it's going to be on demand. Well, I don't have Netflix.
12: So is Chris Berman...
8: It's not
12: Berman,
8: on demand for you. So
12: is Chris really Berman even going to be a part of this? How question. Am I going to live without question. Back? Gone. I can't.
10: You're not doing it how he does it, though.
12: Sound like the penguin.
8: I thought it was more like a chicken, really, from like the Cadbury cream.
12: Sort of bird.
28: He could be naming suburban Pennsylvania and New Jersey towns.
10: You could say Allentown, Reading.
28: How about Lawrenceville, New Jersey? Let's go.
12: That's right there.
10: That works.
28: I get a mention.
10: That absolutely works.
28: I don't know, Lawrence. That's a good question.
10: Camden.
28: is it Berman?
10: I think you can hit a home run to Camden based on the way the stadium faces.
8: Theoretically.
10: Yeah, you could hit one to Camden.
8: I don't know.
10: If you look at the map and the way Citizens Bank Park faces, you could literally hit one to Camden.
28: They're using everybody. They're using their whole crew of
8: Bala Kinwood,
28: Barry Bonds, Albert Pujols, Anthony Rizzo, Hunter Pence.
10: Oh, their opening day crew.
28: Matt Vasgersian and L. Duncan.
8: Damn. So,
12: that doesn't sound like Chris Berman.
28: No, it doesn't. And apparently Michael Irvin is going to be there for the home run derby.
10: I did read about that.
12: That's interesting.
28: Just to bring his energy.
8: Sure. Who's stopping him?
28: Nice Whitney Houston t-shirt, by the way.
8: Thank you. We had the sidebar discussion of her and Kevin Costner, and whether or not there was more there than just the movie.
12: I think they were in love.
28: Wouldn't you be? with either of them, frankly.
8: Kevin Costner?
28: Yeah.
8: I don't know, man. Like he's had a lot of missteps.
12: That version of Kevin Costner?
28: That moment of Costner, that the moment
12: early
28: of Whitney.
12: 90s Define Kevin that Costner.
8: Dances
12: Kevin
8: with
12: Costner.
8: Wolves, Kevin Costner.
12: He was like the man.
28: He was the man.
10: So like Waterworld, Kevin Costner?
8: See, that's it. The editorial missteps start coming into play. Next thing you know, he's fallen in love with a romanticized version of, quote, the Old West, end quote.
12: Here's how we regained the country. We started sending mail again. That's how we were able to overcome whatever war happened.
10: You know what it's like? It's like you've seen Civil War, the movie? It's an A24 production. You should check it out.
12: I've never seen it.
8: A24 is badass.
12: But the only Civil War I recognize is...
10: Fair.
28: What is the actual Civil War?
8: Avengers?
28: No, Marvel. The Marvel. Yeah. The Marvel Civil War. Oh. How about the band The Civil War? They had some good...
8: That's
28: cool.
8: A band?
28: Oh, good dark-ass country tracks.
10: Did they play Confederate music?
28: No. Anyway, continue. You were going to say something about Civil War.
10: No, so like... For Civil War.
28: Civil Wars, I should say. They were
10: oh, that's the name of the band? Civil Wars, as in multiples?
28: Mm-hmm.
10: No, I just think...
12: Eight Ball Jackets. That was also a thing from The Postman.
8: Interesting.
12: Eight Ball Jackets.
10: In The Postman, just like Civil War, we don't really know why, what happened, how did we get here.
12: That's why, like, when I read some of the reviews of the movie, I'm like, I don't like that. I'm going to need you to tell me what happened so I understand the lens of which to...
28: Well, is there a slow rollout of what happened? Like, you learn by the end?
12: No, somebody
8: just got named to postal commissioner, and then they just destroyed all the post sorting machines or something?
12: No, that's the postman.
10: That's The Postman. We're talking about Civil War.
8: Oh.
10: In Civil War...
12: But The Postman, spoiler alert, the Postman... It is post-apocalyptic United States, and we don't really get a sense of what happened, but we do find out that Kevin Costner's character, a.k.a. the Postman, he's just trying to avoid being robbed and staying warm, so he ends up in a car, and there's a dead body, a skeleton, and he had a bag of mail. And so then it was like, I'm walking into town with this guy's uniform, and they're like, hey, are you the Postman? And it's like, then there's a gang, and the gang all has eight ball jackets. And so that becomes a thing. Layla, you think I'm kidding. I am not.
10: And the gang says, well, I'm not going to.
12: You got to get branded with the eight ball symbol. And that proves that you are in the cadre. And if you're not in the cadre, then you're dead. Except for the Postman.
28: A lot going on.
10: Because guess what? Surprise. Well, you already said spoiler alert.
12: Spoiler alert. He was in the cadre.
10: So then they fight to the death at the end because that's how those things usually go.
12: And then mail gets delivered. And Lorenz Tate runs around the Pacific Northwest sending people their mail. And his name is, like Lincoln... Like Chrysler.
8: Financial Field.
12: No, like seriously, it's two cars. Like that's his name because something happened and people couldn't name people stuff. So names got weird, you know.
8: See,
12: and
8: this then, is why I don't watch movies. I'd much rather just hear about the movie and understand the references and then move on.
10: They have a good montage where he's delivering all the mail.
12: Yes, Ford Lincoln Mercury is his name.
10: And they play, Wait a minute, Mr. Postman.
8: But here, in real life, postmen get robbed.
10: Do they?
8: Yes. Haven't you watched the news?
10: I thought we just had Porsche Pirates.
12: I mean, there was some of that went on too.
8: Oh no, in Chicago, there's been it's bad.
28: I saw the
12: twice.
28: I saw the biggest movie in America last night.
12: Obsession.
28: Obsession. Me and Steen watched that.
10: Isn't
28: thing.
10: Isn't that a horror movie?
12: Yes, and I believe it's what a $1 million budget that's made over $400 million.
28: I think less than a mil though. I think you're right, and that thing is creepy. Creepy and interesting and obsessive to watch and worth seeing.
8: Nope.
28: Big fan.
12: Okay, so you're out on scary movies in general?
8: Yeah, actually.
28: I love a good scary
8: movie.
28: Like,
8: I have enough anxiety. I can just look out the window. Don't really need scary movies to add to it.
12: Fair enough. Marshall, are you a scary movie guy?
10: I will watch a scary movie with people, but I'm not just sitting at home by myself watching a scary movie.
28: Mm.
8: Interesting.
28: Come on over. We'll watch it again.
10: Like, I remember when I saw Get Out in the theater, and I was like, this is scary.
8: That psychological thriller.
10: Yeah, I'm more of a psychological thriller. Once they got the special effects good, like, I grew up on, like, Nightmare on Elm Street and everything else, but once the special effects got, like, good, I was like, you know what?
28: I don't need to see that.
10: I don't need to see that.
28: Well, there's
10: like The Conjuring, that style.
8: I saw Gremlins as a child. I'm like, yep, not doing this.
10: The Ring is good. I watched Poltergeist, and it didn't scare me. You know what I'm saying?
8: Wait, have you watched, is it Alien or Predator? What was the one that
12: he
8: you
12: hasn't
8: had
12: watched Predator.
28: Predator, no, I have not.
8: But then what
28: Predator?
8: Was the other thing you needed to do besides Predator? I forget.
28: I don't know, there's a lot of stuff.
10: But you've seen Alien?
28: Yeah, I've seen Alien and seen lots of Aliens.
12: Same Alien universe. Alien versus Predator.
10: You need to see Alien. Oh, Sinai. Yeah. Sinai Lathan. She's an actress.
28: She's, thank you.
10: She's at the top of the list.
28: Yeah, she's number one.
8: That woman
28: she's number,
8: has not
10: she is
8: aged.
10: Number one.
28: She's number one on the list.
10: Number one.
12: I have no issue
10: number
12: with
10: one.
12: That.
10: And 1A
28: who else is on the list?
10: 1A is Megan Good, but she's at the top of the list.
28: Was Halle Berry on the list at the time?
10: Does a one-legged duck swim in a circle?
28: Probably. Right. And so was like, she top-notch for a while?
10: In Boomerang.
12: She's the frumpy friend.
10: Yes.
12: To and Robin I was like, Givens.
10: Like Robin Givens is the girl, the it girl.
8: So she was acting.
10: But I was from jump. I was like Halle Berry over Robin Givens all day, twice on Sundays.
12: I'm fine with both. It just is really interesting that in that movie they were like, Halle, could you not wear makeup? And even Halle not wearing makeup, you're like, I don't know if I buy this.
10: Yeah, she was bad.
12: Friends become enemies. Enemies become friends. You know, I don't think I bought that. You know, it's a weird space to be in. But Robin Givens in that movie was
10: Robin Givens is legit. I'm not saying she's not again. It's like when we're comparing the floor and the ceiling thing.
8: Yeah,
10: yeah.
12: The
10: like,
12: ceiling is the
8: ceiling
12: roof.
8: Is the roof.
10: Yeah, ceiling is the roof. But Robin Givens or Halle Berry. I'm just telling you, I prefer Halle Berry.
8: Why did
10: Robin
8: he get Givens. Hell for
12: Halle
8: that?
12: Berry. Who?
8: Michael Jordan. I knew what he was saying when he said
12: the ceiling
8: it.
12: Ceiling is the roof?
8: Yeah.
12: I'm not sure he knew what he was saying.
28: I don't know what he was saying.
8: Is higher than you believe, therefore it's the roof.
12: Ceiling is the roof.
8: Like no. People think of the ceiling when in reality there's another height.
10: But that's not
28: the roof is on the outside.
10: The roof is on top of the building.
28: The ceiling is on the inside.
8: But that's it.
28: The roof is higher than the ceiling.
8: That's his point.
10: No, he said the ceiling is the roof, though.
13: The ceiling is the roof.
28: Yeah, so that doesn't
8: right,
28: make any damn
8: the
28: sense.
8: The ceiling isn't the ceiling.
28: I'm sorry,
8: the
28: Layla.
8: Roof is higher than the ceiling.
28: No, I'm going to call
10: but
28: BS.
10: But then they can't be the same thing, right?
28: Are you understanding
8: he
28: him?
8: Was saying that the roof is higher than the ceiling, therefore that's the ceiling, not the ceiling.
28: I need the whole context. I need to go back and actually listen to what he was trying to say.
12: I'm going to say no.
8: And then we wonder why MJ doesn't talk anymore.
28: Why you make fun of him all the time.
8: Sad Michael Jordan, sad Jordan meme, and then ceiling is the roof. And
12: why
8: then we
12: he
8: wonder
12: never will come back.
8: What, and then we wonder what yeah. we did.
12: No, you're right.
28: I remember reading Sports Illustrated when I was a kid about Jordan making the all-interview team. And they asked him what he thought of making the all-interview team. And he said, no comment. And I thought
10: that's
28: was brilliant.
10: Hilarious.
8: That's hilarious.
10: That's brilliant.
8: Are we going to get another commitment to excellence thing where it's not commitment to excellence? That was the Oakland Raiders phrase forever. Are we going to get another
10: insights
8: one of those? Yeah, for next year.
28: Oh, it's like, are they going to let Mike Tirico go down there?
12: And he's probably doing it right now.
28: Pay Michael $200,000 to sit
8: to
28: with no socks on.
12: It was way
8: load
12: more
8: management
12: than $200,000.
28: Was it $200,000?
10: Yeah,
12: it was millions.
10: It was like $25 million.
8: Yeah, we just kept like getting 30 seconds of the interview at a time.
28: Why get $200,000? I think that when you parse it out to each time, maybe that's what it was.
12: They didn't play him that much. It was $200,000. No way. Yeah. No, I'm sure that Tirico's probably there right now talking about all of the issues that will happen in October and November and December and
10: timely.
12: January.
10: Ignoring, your thoughts on load
8: ignoring
10: management.
8: Ignoring the most scandalous gambling operation busted by the FBI one could imagine.
10: He's asking LeBron if he wants to go play for the Wizards. Like, is that where he should end his career in Washington? Like
28: see, that's the thing. That's the thing, right? LeBron doesn't want to do that. He doesn't want to just be at some random place.
8: Jordan ended his career in Washington.
10: Trey Young, Anthony Davis, AJ DeBonsa. I can keep going with all of these lottery picks that haven't panned out.
28: He also doesn't want to be thought of as like a ring chaser, like Karl Malone on the Lakers at the end and that kind of thing. Like
12: Gary Payton.
28: Yeah. I think he wants to end with some style and grace and some narrative sense. And that's why it's going to be Cleveland.
8: Is it redemption when he already did the redemption of the redemption?
12: That's my thing. You've already gone back to Cleveland and won a ring there. So
8: you righted the wrong.
12: Yeah, you've squared that circle. And Miami's fun in January and February. And actually,
8: but he's got to work.
10: Like Pat Riley had problems with the way he was doing things with his boys, right?
28: But he chose fun.
12: Banana boat.
28: He chose Miami in fun, and he chose Lakers in fun. I think he wants to choose something a little less selfish.
10: He could also add to the not one, not two, and then finally get to the three, at least.
28: Conceivably.
12: But Philly, your championship contender now.
8: If it's Philly, we scream because Speaks and I both wanted Bob Myers to head up the Bulls, and then You can't tell me that he's not helping put that together. He might be.
12: That would be pretty dope. Here's what we've got planned for today's show. We are going to talk with Julia Poe about Bulls Summer League. We'll get Julia's thoughts about everything Bulls and see how things are going. You had Tiago Splitter with the first two games being the coach, that I think made a lot of sense. So we'll ask Julia about that. McDoink's going to be on the show. Connor McKnight is going to join us at 4 o'clock from Philly.
8: Yay!
12: He is in Philly, and he's been in Philly, so we can ask him about how all the All-Star stuff is going, and maybe more importantly, ask him about the first half of White Sox half, I'm using air quotes, of baseball. That's where we're going to start the show today. These two teams are on divergent paths, yet they've ended up kind of in the same place. So we're going to discuss how they got there and how one story seems like really fun and the other story feels like, man, this has been a lot of work. And yet, so we're going to do all of that after Tandy's Open, which you know is must-listen radio. It's next here on The Score.
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3: We've made it to the Major League Baseball All-Star break. Tonight is the Home Run Derby, and tomorrow is the All-Star Game live in Philadelphia. The Los Angeles Dodgers lead baseball with a record of 61-36. And in the American League, the Rays have the best record at 56-38. Kyle Schwarber leads baseball in home runs with 32, and he's the betting favorite tonight in the Home Run Derby. I'm Chris Black.
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6: Steve Stone.
7: We'll see if we can rebound from what was a desolate Boston series.
6: Yeah, let's talk about that series because it was rough with the White Sox only scoring two runs inside of that series. What were the things that you took away from it?
7: Well, first of all, Lawrence, before we get into that...
8: Here I come.
7: I want to compliment you on something that you said, and your depth of knowledge of all sports is really wonderful and very insightful as far as baseball is concerned. And I was listening to you when you said that the Sox are used to outslugging their mistakes, and they weren't able to do that against Boston. And that was a succinct summary of exactly what happened.
9: Dig yourself.
10: Thanks, Tony.
6: That is Steve Stone.
11: All right, Stone Pony, thank you.
6: The best.
10: The best.
6: The absolute best right there. And he's right.
12: Lawrence Holmes, put a star on it.
13: Congratulations.
14: Listen, I just came in briefly. Congratulations.
15: Yeah, congratulations.
6: How's Speedy's going to handle that? Tanny, how's he going to handle that?
16: Like I told Alex just after it happened, I was like, right now Speaks is somewhere, and he just like kind of shuddered. He doesn't know. He has no idea why.
17: And he's going to be dead.
6: I'll be hosting Hit and Run this Sunday. No, I actually won't be hosting.
16: So is that the open? Do we just come right out with that on Monday?
18: We're going to bring that back, right?
7: Lawrence, before we get into that, I want to compliment you on something that you said.
12: Let's freeze it right about now. Go ahead and roll it.
7: And your depth of knowledge of all sports is really wonderful.
19: I apologize, ladies and
12: gentlemen. Everybody knows it. I know it. Everybody knows it. Everybody in that damn dressing room knows that I'm the best there is, the best there was, and the best there ever will be.
6: Yeah, we should probably hit him in the face with that.
19: Cut him off.
12: Yep, I knew we were getting to Spiegel's Feelings Corner at some point.
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6: Welcome, welcome, welcome. It is the Spiegel and Holmes Show. We've got a full boat for you today. Why? Because it's All-Star Week. There are no games. But that doesn't mean we're not going to talk baseball. We're going to talk a ton of baseball, including the Home Run Derby, because there are people that you know that are inside of the Home Run Derby. Alex is on a European vacation. Baby T is in the house with a fresh fade. Tanny is here. That man is Matt Spiegel.
21: Hello, boys. How you doing? No, it's nice. It's good that you and Steve have a nice relationship. That's great. It's really good. I'm glad he appreciates you. That's great.
6: It's nice to be appreciated.
21: No, I love that. That's very funny that you guys thought I'd be hurt or I would find it a problem that Steve Stone is giving you love, but it's deserved love. I've said this to you before. I've never had a partner that I can talk baseball with the way that you and I talk baseball.
6: Baseball.
21: I mean, no offense to anybody. I don't want to mention them by name. Dan McNeil, Jason Goff, Patrick Manley, Danny Parkins. I don't want to mention them by name.
6: I don't know if you need to do that.
21: It's like, all right, just get to the playoffs. Remember Danny just wanting to get to the playoffs?
6: Yes.
21: Because he was frustrated by the day-to-day nature of baseball. Because he's like, I want to treat them like football games.
6: And it's hard to do that. And when when I was working with Hamp, like that was one of the realizations. Because for some reason, our show started in baseball season. But it was one of the realizations that he had. And he was like, because he would say that we, if you looked at the two of us together, that we looked like Yogi and Boo Boo. So you'd be like, you mean to tell me that we talk? He would say that we, if you looked at the two of us together, that we looked like Yogi and Boo Boo. So you'd be like, you mean to tell me that we talk? You want to talk about baseball every day? And I'm like, yes.
21: That is the nature.

0: He found a way into it, and his way was like, well, let's talk about it from a wagering perspective. Dan Hampton, ahead of his time by a lot.
1: On baseball gambling?
0: On the concept of using gambling as a way to do programming.
1: Oh, come on now. Danny Mac used to watch basketball. He would bet unders.
2: Danny Roundball.
1: And Danny Roundball would
2: he
1: bet unders.
2: He loved the traveling mechanic.
1: But that's because it was a turnover and it didn't mean points. He would bet unders and watch and root for mistakes and turnovers and such.
3: Yeah, the old saying, the cock may crow at daybreak, but the rooster didn't make the sunrise. Well, I think that's kind of like Tommy Ayers.
0: It's true. Oh, these are very true things. But no, it was nice to talk like baseball with Stoney and hear his thoughts on things. And I feel like he maybe pulled up a little bit. Like I think that he thinks that this team is a playoff team, but I'm not sure that he still thinks that they're going to be the runaway favorite in the American League Central. And I get that. Like the American League's getting crowded again.
1: Oh, yes, it is. Those Detroit Tigers have won, what, 8 of their last 10.
0: I can't get a read on the Twins. And especially now that Buxton's hurt, like I can't get a read on the weird-ass Minnesota Twins.
1: When they trade Joe Ryan, will that be your read?
0: That'll be a good read.
1: They'll
0: when
1: declare,
0: they trade him to the Cubs?
1: Yeah, could be.
0: I mean, that would make sense. Too for them.
1: It is fascinating because a lot of teams are really close. You know me, I believe the Tigers are going to find their way back in there.
0: Yeah, you've been saying it, and I mean that's why you don't trade Skubal, right?
1: Right. Well, that's why you wait until the very end, which might mean that the starting pitcher market is held up until the very end, the final day or two before the deadline is over. But isn't it lovely in a two-team town to have two teams as good and as interesting, as compelling, as layered as they are? There are so many conversational roads to go down with both of these teams who are firmly in playoff position as of right now, as we've reached the halfway point. Frankly, this is the dream. This is the dream in a two-team town, is to have this. Not since 2008 has the All-Star break come with both the Cubs and the White Sox in playoff position.
0: And to go back to our previous conversation about this, we have both had partners that were just trying to get to training camp. And like that's not that crazy of a statement.
1: It's 2 weeks away.
0: Right, because the Bears do drive listenership.
1: Build me a bridge to training camp.
0: And now, theoretically, the bridge has been built. But that bridge is also like bringing a whole bunch of people along because people are super excited about the White Sox.
1: Mm-hmm.
0: And I think that they have been angered by the Cubs and then pleasantly surprised at what the Cubs are doing to find themselves 12 games over 500 at this point. And it's funny, like the expectation for the Cubs to me is the story, where the expectation is you're going to compete for a division. And surprisingly, they are in contention to still win the NL Central, even with all of the things that have happened. And that's what's so fascinating to me about them.
1: Yeah, Brewers got some issues. Brewers have some issues.
0: They had some issues this weekend.
1: We'll do a deep dive later in the show on whether the Cubs can come back and catch the Brewers as we think about the second half. But yeah, no, I think you said it well. It's been an emotional, volatile roller coaster of a season for the Cubs, but they have something now. They have a couple things now, but one of the things that they have is a real edge to them, a real feeling of foxhole mentality to them, because they've been through a lot of stuff. All the injuries and everything else, and then they're emerging, and so they've got a belief and an edge to them, which is really benefiting them. And what Council's doing right now with this particular bullpen, I mean, he's done it the last couple years too, where it's a different group at the end.
0: It doesn't make sense, and I am worried about regression. Like, I'm so worried about that, which is why I feel like it's incumbent upon the front office to like, hey, if this team were 6 over, 4 over 500, you could see them like being like, all right, we're going to put our hands in our pocket. Your team is in a playoff spot.
1: And you said in the beginning, Tom Ricketts said before the season, we should win the division.
0: Yes.
1: That's how your owner feels. He feels that you should win the division. He invested. He invested in Bregman. Whether it's worked or not, he invested. And you, the GM, you traded away Owen Casey to go get yourself Edward Cabrera. Whether it's worked or not,

0: you pushed some chips in, both of you. So, and now they're showing what they're doing. But how he's getting this done with, like, the third coming of Drew Pomerantz and whatever Caleb Fielbar happens to be right now, and Jacob Webb is your closer, and Ryan Rollison, and something called Trent Thornton. I mean, this is an amazing bullpen job.
1: But Craig was very clear, and I think that this is something that Cubs fans should be excited about. The manager was very clear in his messaging through the media to the front office.
0: We don't have any pitchers left.
1: We can get to the All-Star break.
0: Yep.
1: And they have. And they've gotten to the All-Star break 12 games above 500, in a position to still win the division, sitting in a playoff spot as we speak. But he knows that some of this stuff is lightning in a bottle. Some of this stuff is smoke and mirrors.
0: Smoke and mirrors.
1: Some of this stuff is duct tape and chewing gum. All of the stuff that he's been MacGyvering with the Cubs.
0: Duct tape and chewing gum?
1: Yeah, man, to hold the duct tape in place. It's shocking, right?
0: I mean, it's got a sticky side.
1: I get that, but you need the stick of gum.
0: It's got to be chewed.
1: MacGruber!
0: You chew it and then add it to the duct tape.
1: And then sometimes it explodes, like in Mission Impossible, where you have put two sides together.
0: Dump, dump, dump.
1: Exactly.
0: Yeah.
1: That movie.
0: Yeah.
1: So Craig's done an incredible job, but it's the front office has got to help him.
0: Where's Craig right now? On an inner tube, hanging out in a lake, you know, just like relaxing, cooler full of beers next to him, somewhere up in Wisconsin.
1: That's a good question. Did he flee the premises?
0: Oh, immediate flee. I'm sure he owns a lake house or three at this point, or maybe just one.
1: He is going to join us Wednesday, right, Baby T?
0: A week from Wednesday.
1: Oh, a week from Wednesday. Oh, yeah. Okay, good. Then, yeah. Maybe he's out of the country.
0: Yeah, I mean, would you waste that kind of travel time when you got a 3-day break here? I bet it's a drive away.
1: They're close countries.
0: That's true.
1: You can be in Costa Rica in 4 hours.
0: I'm going with
1: you're probably
0: floaty.
1: Right.
0: It's floaty on a lake with a cooler.
1: He's on a lazy river somewhere.
0: Oh, that's nice. I like a lazy river.
1: Yeah?
0: Yeah.
1: You can do a lazy river thing?
0: Yeah, I'll do that. You like doing that? You like tubing down the river?
1: That is not my jam. But a lake house would be, like, sitting on a lake would be fine.
0: Uh-huh.
1: Me on some sort of device in the water, I'm not.
2: Our council, not interested.
0: Tanny, are you a sitting on a floaty in the lake kind of person?
3: I am a relaxing vacation kind of person, so yeah. I could be talked into, you know, a couple of Negronis, talk me to anything.
0: You know, it's so funny, like, you reach out to these teams to try and, you know, maybe get some guests for, like, a theoretical weekend baseball show.
3: No, what kind of fool would do something like that during All-Star break?
0: Yeah, you reach
1: out. Even the staff is gone.
0: Dude, everybody was in All-Star break mode by, like, Friday afternoon.
1: Yeah.
3: Well, you remember what it was like.
1: Some teams play like it, Milwaukee Brewers.
3: During the brief work stoppage of early 2022, when, like, even the team employees were not allowed to contact the players and we couldn't get any guests. Like, yeah, it was a lot of fun.
0: Yeah, exactly. Everybody's like, yeah, I don't know if anybody's going to be around. I don't know. I doubt it. Try me tomorrow. And I'd try him tomorrow and
1: then
0: never
1: it was
0: hear
1: like,
0: back.
1: Then you get the email, the bounce back email saying, oh, that person's not going to be in their office until Friday.
3: Right. Beckdahl, Steinmiller, just like, oh, God, finally a break from these radio guys.
0: That's right.
1: It's fair. It's fair.
0: Yeah.
1: We're going to have to come up with our own content, which brings me to my next point later on in the show.
0: Thank you.
1: Is Mitch Trubisky good?
0: This is the week for that.
1: It is the week for it.
0: Should we do the Trey Mancini segment as well? You want to get
1: yes.
0: that in?
1: Well, I mean, he's been back, right?
0: Let's help each other facilitate these kinds of things.
1: Trey Mancini's back.
0: He is back. He's somewhere. He signed a minor league deal. Did they call him up?
1: He made it to the majors.
0: I didn't realize.
1: I think he got a hit.
0: Wow.
1: Maybe the Giants is someone.
0: I hope to hell he's not playing first base. The anxiety that came. Remember that? It was in England when the Cubs were in England.
1: I don't know if you want him playing left field either. That was a problem for him when they changed the walls in Baltimore. This is the whole reason that we wanted to have we were going to do the Trey Mancini segment.
0: Oh, because they changed the walls out there. You're right. He's with the Angels. He's played in 5 games, 14 plate appearances. He's got 4 hits. That man has 4 hits.
1: Good for him.
0: Yep.
1: So, yeah, you can put the Trey Mancini segment on. Is Mitch good? And I'm starting to get a lot of really good arguments for maybe some Mitch Trubisky later on, not first ballot, induction into Hall of Famer at the bank.
3: Yeah, 6 years after the bit, I think, was developed and birthed, I think Mitch would tell you, yeah, I'm good.
0: I thought this was the week to do the inaugural induction ceremonies for Hall of Famer at the bank.
1: Well, we have to wait until Alex actually gets to Monte Carlo.
0: Yeah, when is he going to be in Monte Carlo?
1: Next week he's going to be there.
3: Just for a day. He's just going to skip on over there real quick.
1: Yeah. Just go on over.
0: That's when we should do it. When Alex is there, he can book the hall. Meanwhile, at the Hall of Monte Carlo, he can book it there.
1: It's crazy. Mitch has been going in year 10.
0: Wow.
1: Year 10.
0: Congratulations to Andrew Benintendi, who hit year 10 of service time yesterday. He and Bregman on the same timing path.
1: Didn't Nico tell us that there are five guys?
0: Yeah. Yeah. Or four, like Tyone is going to be a 10-year service time guy. But look, you made the point what kind of different experiences they have been along the way, because the White Sox has been a steady flow of really? Really? This soon? What? Really? All right. Oh, that's fun. I'm a little worried. Nope. They're fun again. And the Cubs have been like, they're great. They're terrible. They're okay. Hey, look at that. They're 12 games over 500.
1: Look at their record since the middle of June. Like, they've been putting in work. And here we are.
0: Like, yeah, I think they have the best record in baseball since the 11th of June.
1: And it's shocking because it shouldn't be. It should be and it shouldn't be. It should be because of all of the guys that they have on their roster.
0: Mm.
1: And it shouldn't be because they've had a pitching staff that's just been decimated. And the guys that you expect to carry them offensively kind of haven't done that until Pete was like, you know what? I'm really good at baseball and I'm going to keep showing people that I'm really good at baseball. But you've still kind of been waiting. And then Michael Bush kind of got better, got back to kind of where he was.
0: Yeah.
1: How about the identical hits from Michael Bush yesterday? Like, both of those doubles were like, oh, lefty, boom, I'm going to hit it to the right field wall, like off the wall yesterday. So you got some of that. I imagine it's frustrating for most Cubs fans, but then you look up and you're like, almost 100 games in, and they're fine.
0: Yeah. Let's keep talking about these divergent paths. There was somebody who performed very well for the White Sox yesterday, I know you wanted to talk about. And then the big money guy has been showing up. Why? And let's talk about how he feels as well, shall we?
1: That's next here on The Score.
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15: Spiegel and Holmes.
16: We're going to do that show this year, yes. The Spiegel guy.
17: Spiegel guy.
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19: Afternoons on The Score.
4: High fly ball, left field. This is well struck. That is back on its way. Out of here. Alex Bregman, 3-run homer. And the Cubs have opened up an 8-4 lead. Bregman delivers back-to-back games.
9: Alex Bregman has been getting it going.
10: Thumbs up.
9: Ha! There have been signs that he's getting it going, but these homers the last two nights. You know, I remember learning the term contact point around when, like, David Bodie was starting to do good things, and it was based on, like, what people thought Justin Turner had figured out
3: as
9: a Dodger.
3: Around?
9: David Bodie? I don't know. I don't believe so. But it all also goes back to Jose Bautista when he was swinging earlier, which is a true thing that he was doing. But it's hitting the ball out in front of the plate. And you got to sell out a little bit to do it. Bregman's getting that done now, and there's data out there to show where his contact point is, and it's been slowly moving in front of the plate where it needs to be when he pulls the ball with authority, as he's done for most of his career. So very good to see Alex Bregman doing that the last couple of days. And then, Lawrence, here's Bregman after the game talking about sort of the foxhole mentality that Craig Counsell told us that Nico Horner addressed, that other players have. Here's Bregman on it from yesterday after the game.
0: Well, I feel like we're pretty callous as a group. We've kind of been through a lot. 10-game winning streaks, 10-game losing streaks. I feel like our whole rotation's gone down, and our closer. So I feel like kind of builds a certain kind of toughness into a group, and it's a good thing.
9: So got to find that edge somewhere as a group, and they've been handed some circumstances which gave them an opportunity to find that edge and play well, and they've done so.
15: Why not just win the whole bleeping thing? You know, like that's kind of the idea, and they've rallied around him. I do wish that he would show more pop, but you're right. He has over the last, you know, week, 2 weeks, like he's shown a little bit more pop. They need more from him. Because that's why he's here. Yeah, like he's here to give quality at bats and give them some slug from the right side.
9: I wonder what he's got to do in the second half, numbers wise, to get to the back of the baseball card spot.
15: I mean,
9: you know what I mean?
15: If
9: he's an 850 OPS, 875 OPS, he probably gets there.
15: He's knocking on the door of 700 OPS now, yeah. Like with this run that he's had.
9: So he doesn't have to be a 950 OPS guy to end up with back of the baseball card stuff.
15: Yeah, but it needs to be a lot of good series put together for him, and kind of we'll see where they end up being. But the fact, like, that's what I think makes what the Cubs are doing so interesting, is because you paid this guy and then you paid Nico, and you're like, okay, like we've got these gamer guys, and you added some slug with Bregman, and you're thinking, okay, this is going to lengthen their lineup. And it has it. And then it's like, well, we got to find the offense from somewhere. And then Mo Baller shows up. And then for 4 weeks, he's great. And then he's back in the minors. And all of this stuff is happening.
9: Yeah, Matty Shaw had a couple of weeks in there where you're like, look at that guy. And now then he's been hurt and still hurt.
15: Right. And that's to go along with all the pitchers being hurt and you having to scramble. And then you scramble, you're like, hey, Ben Brown, do you want to be a starter? Sure, I'll start for you. And he becomes your best starter. And then he gets hurt. Like, there's a, if they were to win this thing, if they were to win this division, mm-hmm. what a story it would be.
9: Seriously. And they came by this edge naturally. And maybe
15: some of that edge has to do with dealing with and hearing about the Brewers and then having that series against the Brewers after the White Sox series, where it's like they're way ahead of you.
9: At Wrigley, when they beat the bejesus out of them. Yeah, it was so obvious. All right, so and then Noah Schultz. You and I had a great conversation about Noah Schultz and his wildness after the last start, and there he is yesterday, not a single walk for Noah Schultz. Got into some trouble, got out of trouble, and got out after five innings and got a win.
15: He was really good yesterday, and I thought that Will Venable did an excellent job with him yesterday. It's like, give us what you got. We're not going to put you in harm's way. We're not going, like, and it's weird because it's kind of the reverse of what happened in the Cubs game. Where with Boyd, it's like, can you just give us like one more and go back out there? Yep, I can do it. With Noah Schultz, I thought that Will did a really good job of like, I'm going to make it so that you leave this first half of the season in a really good space, knowing that you went out there and did the job, and I'm not going to push. I'm not going to continue to send you out there.
9: Just 74 pitches.
15: Go on and do your thing.
9: 53 strikes and 74 pitches.
15: And you'll take that, right?
9: Of course,
15: like all the time. You'll take that. And I just feel like it was managed really well by Will Venable. And it's been an awakening for me in that way, in learning what Will is good at. Mm-hmm. And it's hard to define when a team is really bad. But I think that overall, his strength has been strategy and handling the pitching staff, along with the nebulous of culture building.
9: Yeah, there's some culture building, but I think Austin's leader, man. And that's the thing that I'd heard in Banana Bonds was talking about it the other day.
15: Banana Bonds.
9: Tristan Peters was saying he's just a good leader in the clubhouse. Really good leader in the clubhouse.
15: And by the way, I think that they reversed it yesterday where Sir Anthony Dominguez got his opportunity and he was pretty good.
9: He did. He had a perfect inning with a strikeout.
15: Hicks was really good yesterday. He was.
9: Don't fall for that banana in the tailpipe.
15: I know. I know, but
17: No. Lawrence is right. He's looked pretty good since coming off that IL. So maybe he was dealing with something before that. I don't know.
9: Yeah, you're thinking you might have found a little something, something?
17: Not found, because like they acquired him. Like they thought they were getting a thing.
9: Well, what I mean is
15: Jordan Hicks over his last seven games, 8 innings pitched, no earned runs.
17: See?
15: 15 strikeouts.
9: Okay. I'm just saying 4 different organizations have thought that they were going to unlock that.
17: Yeah, but
9: guy.
17: None of them are the White Sox. Let's keep them moving.
9: You know what? It's funny. That used to be a joke. It used to be something you joked about. Well, unless you're the White Sox. The way that that organization was perceived by people that mattered over the past couple weeks and over the weekend needs to be discussed.
15: Yeah, so let's discuss it. Let's talk about the White Sox changing their public perception and maybe their private perception. I think maybe there were some people who got drafted by the White Sox who were like, oh, that's pretty nice over here. We'll talk about that next here on The Score.
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13: It's a notchy. How about this start? Back it goes. Get out. And Tanachi starts things off with a bang, and we are tied here in this first inning. The left fielder with his sixth home run of the season. Brady Montgomery drives this one to right field as Butler at the wall. It gets out! Butler thought he had it lined up, but it's Brady Montgomery going deep, and it is all Sox to start this one.
15: Highlight courtesy of CHSN. The White Sox finished the first half, air quotes, in first place. They're in first place at the All-Star break. And I don't think even the White Sox would have told you that that was their plan for this season.
9: There's a reality about how White Sox baseball has felt and been discussed for so many years now, Lawrence, that is just part of the way we understand it. Like, the two of us, how many times have you taken out the driver and delivered a hammer to White Sox and ownership and management through the past, like, over the past, what, decade? Call it before the Rick Hahn turn and build, and then after that thing fell apart?
15: Yeah, where you're talking about 324 losses coming into this season,
9: right,
15: over the last three seasons. And then they're the people that are surprised that I may have been angry about that, which is weird to me.
9: Hey, man, I know how important they are to you culturally, you know, and to your identity culturally, if I may. Like, culturally,
15: you
9: White Sox
15: fan.
9: Okay, I understand. No, it's time to go backwards. But you were looking for a new team for a while.
15: Like, but I never chose one.
9: I know. I'm just saying, Look, I would come in on a Sunday morning and spend an entire segment just absolutely destroying them for years.
15: Yes.
9: Because they deserved it.
15: Because they deserved it.
9: And the conversation that I thought about even recently, you remember you and I talking about when Munetaka Murakami had chosen the White Sox and it came out.

0: that he had spoken to Seiya Suzuki about how great baseball life is in Chicago. And it was just an innocuous little moment of you and I talking about it.
1: And you get the wrong team.
2: Yeah, I remember.
0: Oh, no.
2: That.
0: There's that Chicago. Oh, no.
2: No, I meant with us.
0: Yeah. Oh, no. Yeah, that one. No, it feels different over there, right? But this year, from the get-go, and really from the time they started 6-13 onward, it has felt wonderful over there. And we've commented on it many, many times.
2: We've experienced it.
0: We've experienced it. We've gone out there. We've seen it. Murakami brought an energy and an excitement. The team was young and fun.
2: I saw it in San Diego, which to me was like the... Because that's the end of April, right? Like, that's the end of April, beginning of May.
0: Yeah.
2: And I'm like, wow, like, this guy has broken through.
0: Right.
2: In a way that White Sox players, even White Sox players that are on a good run, don't really break through. And I'm not trying to damn with faint praise. The last time that a White Sox player, because I would argue that even Colson Montgomery hasn't broken through the way that Mooney has.
0: I think you're 100% correct.
2: I think Tim is the last player to break through like that, where other people around baseball are like, hey, the White Sox kind of got this cool guy over there that's kind of interesting to watch play.
0: They beat out everybody. They were the smartest organization in terms of him in the entire offseason.
2: Yeah.
0: Everybody blew it. So there's that. And then all those kids started coming up. Remember, like, what the vibe was on the South Side when Riku Nishida was up and the fans were, like, celebrating him and appreciating nuance. And we were like, man, look at that fan base.
2: That's been one of my biggest takeaways from the first half of the season has been that I think that there's been a level of growth and appreciation in the White Sox fan base that, quite honestly, the organization didn't deserve. I think that the fans have actually added something to the experience that the White Sox as an org had no right to ask them to.
0: I think you could argue now that Chris Getz and his staff with some of the moves they've made might deserve it. But above that, hell no, to your point. Like, ownership doesn't deserve what's happening in some level, right?
2: What I mean is that you would understand why there wouldn't be blind faith, even in Chris Getz.
0: Sure.
2: Right?
0: Sure.
2: Like you would understand that, but it was almost as if there was this kind of pilgrimage back to the ballpark for Sox fans. And it was like, you know what? I'm having a great time.
0: You know what? Baseball's fun.
2: And baseball's fun. And then you have these stories where they just kind of built on each other.
0: Yes.
2: Where I didn't see the Vargas thing. You saw it. The Montgomery thing, like, I wasn't a huge fan of
0: Colson,
2: Montgomery,
0: yeah.
2: but I was a huge fan of them trying something different
0: right.
2: to unlock him, and they did.
0: And then remember Braden Montgomery debut night?
2: Noah Schultz debut night.
0: Yeah, right, all of it. Braden Montgomery debut night, he got a standing ovation as he approached the plate for his first at-bat from a smart fan base that was excited to welcome another piece.
2: Yeah.
0: And they were in the middle of playing the Braves. You know, and representing. And I didn't know.
2: At the time, the best team in baseball.
0: Absolutely. And I didn't know at the time. I don't think most people knew at the time, but Rock Chulowski was there that day.
3: Rock Chulowski.
2: Oh, that's not.
0: That's too bad.
2: That's not.
4: That's good to have fun with names.
0: That's not fun, though. That's an embarrassment. He should have just called him a hunk of metal. You know?
5: The number one pick. You had a year.
2: Okay.
5: To get the name right.
0: He was the presumptive number one.
2: Shout out to the White Sox who then put the pronouncer in the release.
5: Oh, well, yeah, then Chuck immediately, like after they made the pick, I was watching the pregame. Chuck came in and said, yeah, he had the correct name.
2: Like it's in the release of them drafting him. This is how you say his name.
0: Yeah. See, there's no way that Manfred doesn't know that. He just screws it up. Right? It's like
2: I'm not sure
0: he
2: the
0: bumbled.
2: Commissioner of baseball watches baseball.
0: You think he just did? I don't think there's any way in hell he just doesn't know how it's pronounced. He just screwed it up because he's a little dim.
2: I
0: think he's a little dim.
2: Maybe. I don't know if dim is the word I want to use for a guy with his credentials.
0: Sure, I'll go ahead and use it.
2: But I do think that he is an absentee landlord of this thing that he's in charge of. I think he's just like, because his joy is not in this. Like, say what you want about Roger. Say, and there's a lot to be said about Roger.
0: Roger Goodell. Not Roger Plummer.
2: Or Roger Bossert.
0: Okay.
2: Although Roger Plummer would love to be in the same sentence as Roger Bossert.
0: Or so Roger Waters. I have a lot to say about Roger Waters.
2: There's a ton to say about that man. But say what you want about him.
0: Mm.
2: When you see him on draft night, there is at least a faked, but and I think it's a genuine.
0: Guy likes football.
2: He likes ball.
0: Super excited.
2: And he's excited for these young guys that he's then going to try to rob in the CBA negotiations. But he's happy for these young men in the moment.
0: And I'll tell you, the hugs look genuine. They feel real.
2: He usually does like a different handshake with everyone in the first round.
0: You're going to be a football player.
2: You have realized your dreams.
0: Congratulations.
2: You're a millionaire.
0: Yeah.
2: You may, in some instances, have helped your family for generations. Like all of this stuff. And with Manfred, it's just like, it's another thing to check off of his list.
0: Yeah,
2: it's just another, I have to be here
0: today. Did they get any video of him in the wings working on his golf swing? That was my favorite, like when the negotiations were mired and everybody's like, oh, this is terrible. And there's the video of Manfred working on his back swing.
5: He's right next to the WNBA commissioner. Yeah, did you guys see that over the weekend?
2: That seems to be, you didn't see that?
0: No.
2: Yeah, Kathy Engelbert she's the commissioner of the league, and she was supposed to be on the Dan Patrick show, and then she wasn't. And then Dan Patrick is sitting there, and she's behind him playing golf.
0: Oh.
2: Which is a terrible look.
0: Not a good look.
2: Terrible. And, you know, the idea is that she didn't want to talk about the flagrant foul against Caitlin Clark and how it's possible to believe that the WNBA doesn't know how to thread the needle of race.
0: Yeah.
2: Like, there's a lot. And so like, literally, we should probably at some point ask Paulie about it. Like, they're doing the show, and like, there she is.
1: Yeah. Now watch this drive.
0: So, all right. So, yeah, the commissioner screwed it up.
3: Chalusky.
0: Yeah, thank you. So, all of that backdrop on what the White Sox have been, but what it's felt like now, and the Braden Montgomery debut night, that's when Rock Chalowski was there. UCLA had gotten knocked out of the College World Series, and unbeknownst to most of us, he was there that day and night, and listen to him describe his experience and what his perception right now, what his perception was and is of the White Sox and Chicago, regardless of what we've been through over the last decade or so.
6: Originally, I didn't want to come out. You know, a couple weeks before they'd asked me to go, I just, you know, I kind of wanted to let things play out. I didn't really, you know, I'd never been out to the Midwest for the most part, and I'd never been out to Chicago. I was very hesitant to go out there just because I didn't know what I was getting myself into. But, you know, the second that I got off the flight and, you know, Josh Barfield picked me up from the airport, like it was, I mean, I was wide-eyed the entire week. I mean, I was there for 3 days. And, you know, when I was leaving the field after Montgomery's walk-off, you know, I had told them I wish I could have stayed for another week. But, you know, the whole experience, you know, being able to go to dinner with Getz and Barfield, being able, you know, they dropped me off at the hotel right after dinner, and I'd sat and I'd walked around Chicago till 2 a.m., you know, just trying to understand, you know, what it's all about and see everything that has to come with it. And then, you know, the next day getting to sit down with Fuller and then, you know, walked again for 5 more hours before the game, and then being able to go to the game, meet everybody, see the stadium, meet the players, see the dynamic. You know, I left, you know, the next morning and called my agent and told him that, you know, that's where I want to be. And, you know, just he's got to do whatever he can to make it work, because I know that that's where I want to be. And I hope that they feel the same way about me. So, you know, being able to work it out in the long end, I mean, the tears were all happy tears. I'm very excited to be a part of it. You know, I fell in love with the city while I was out there, and I'm very excited to get back.
0: Dude.
2: I went and looked through UCLA's baseball schedule because I'm like, they are in the Big Ten. He's never really been. They were only in Columbus and Iowa City. Those were the only trips that they made to the Midwest. You know, they didn't play Northwestern here. So I get it. And so I hear that, and I hear a lot of things. And I'm happy about the things that I'm hearing. I'm hearing someone who had a perception of both the White Sox and the city of Chicago.
0: Oh, yes.
2: And it was destroyed.
0: Destroyed. And I absolutely, Lawrence, him being downtown, he's like, I don't know why people have called this Chirac or whatever. Him being in Bridgeport and seeing that neighborhood, I don't know why people said I should be worried. This vibe is awesome. Look at all these people tailgating. Mm-hmm. Look at this hang.
2: This is that's the argument going on that I make all the time.
0: Dude, and so that's this kid who's been the presumptive number one pick for a year. Los Angeles, UCLA, comes to town, and all he feels is what we have seen over the past 4 months. All he feels, and guess what? Ballpark feels quaint and cool and vibrant at the same time. You know, it doesn't feel minimized in some of the ways it has perhaps grown to be minimized historically in our perceptions locally. That kid just shows up and he's like, oh my God, this is wonderful.
2: Yeah, and it's the really great part is that the team itself is in, at the time that he's there, like, it's in a pretty good place, right?
0: Unbelievable.
2: And you're having that night, and that night for Braden Montgomery was unbelievable.
0: And that's the homestand against the Braves and the Dodgers. It's right before Yamamoto almost throws the perfect game.
2: So you have that and as a backdrop, and I don't try to convince people who don't want to be convinced, but it is always amazing when you see people who are not from here and then they spend time here and they're like, God, I love this place.
0: Yeah, man.
2: I'm like, yeah, that's why people don't want to leave it.
0: Right.
2: And that's why. And to be more specific, as someone who is a very proud Southsider.
0: That's why I wanted you to hear that. And I want to have this conversation with you because that component is absolutely, like, we think of downtown Chicago and falling in love with Chicago as a baseball town as kind of a downtown and Wrigley North Side thing as, yes, a default.
2: And the city is great. Like, I spent the afternoon yesterday in the Ravenswood Manor and in Andersonville because those are two neighbors. One, I love Ravenswood Manor. The area by the river is incredible. Chicago, Mesopotamia. And I've never really spent any time in Andersonville. And I'm like, man, I live in this incredible city, but it does seem like you got to find some of the really cool pockets of it. And with Bridgeport, and I know this is an argument that I've already made before, but for those of you who are welcoming yourself to the Spiegel and Holmes experience.
0: Hello.
2: I've been trying to explain to people that they should pay attention to what's happened. Yeah. Armour Square Park was a scary place 25 years ago.
0: It's not now.
2: Maybe even 15 years ago, mm-hmm, it was a scary place. But if you've noticed the migration pattern of where people are, like, Chinatown has moved south. And with that, there's been a blending of culture that has happened. The area around the ballpark itself, that there has been more people moving from east of the Ryan, which was built specifically to keep people apart. There's been a blending of all of that culture.
0: Yeah.
2: The folks who live in McKinley Park, like the neighborhoods that are adjacent to Bridgeport on all sides of it have had a role in making that a really cool place to be.
0: I think that is true. But if I could also simplify from the perspective of from downtown to the ballpark, you go through the South Loop where I live.
2: You make that ride like all the time.
0: From here to home, to
2: the ballpark.
0: From here to home. And I have multiple times this year alone ridden a divvy bike from my place in the South Loop.
5: Oh, wait till Rock finds out about the King Bleep way to get around.
0: Rock! Live in the South Loop and do the King Bleep way to get there, man. Absolutely. But like, I'll go through Chinatown and then through Bridgeport and it's a really cool ride. Or sometimes I'll just go down State Street by IIT.
2: Yes.
0: And do it that way. Like, there's ways to do it.
2: That's why I've never bought any of the propaganda against 35th and Shields, because like, well, it's really hard to get there. No, it's not. Mm-hmm. There are three trains that will get you there.
0: Yeah.
2: If public transportation is your bag, there's a Metra, the Green Line, and the Red Line. And I know a lot of people that work for or are around the White Sox that live in Bronzeville and Kenwood,
0: yeah,
2: and
0: man,
2: Hyde Park, and they're right there. And it's,
0: So look, Rock fell in love with Chicago as a city and a baseball town. And
1: you know, just, I fell in love with it. You know, I'd never been out here before. I really didn't know what to expect. But, I mean, I'm a big foodie. There was a lot of good food spots that I checked out. And, you know, it was just beautiful. The buildings, the beaches. I didn't know you guys had beaches, to be honest.
0: See, that's amazing. We got beaches. We got a horizon. The lake is big enough that you get that endless feel like it's an ocean.
2: We have what? Special 18 miles of shoreline.
0: Right. By the way, I was talking to somebody who was in the box. Oh my goodness gracious! Rock Chulowski's in Jerry Reinsdorf's box.
7: Do you guys have a skyscraper?
0: Yes, we do. Yes, we do. But the night that Rock Chulowski was there at the Atlanta game, he was talking baseball, locked in the game, and he showed instincts and an understanding of the game that blew White Sox people away.
2: Good.
0: So the feeling was very, very mutual about falling in love with each other that night. So I think it's amazing. I think it's really cool for Sox fans to feel like you've been chosen, and Chicago baseball fans to realize you've been chosen by multiple people on both sides of this baseball city.
2: And I think for White Sox fans, here's what I've experienced, and it's my own experience. And Tanny, you can back me up on this if you agree. I feel like there is...
0: But not you, Baby T. You don't back him up, even if you do agree.
2: I don't... Baby T, you're a Cubs guy, right? Is that fair?
5: Cubs guy. Yeah,
2: okay.
5: Sorry. Sorry to didn't mood.
2: No, it's totally
0: you're
2: okay.
0: Just be yourself.
2: Yeah,
0: Baby
2: that's
0: T.
2: all we want.
0: No matter what kind of vibe Tanny gives you over there.
2: It's totally okay, Baby T. But I feel like White Sox fans overall have had to have... They have to try and convince people of their fandom overall. And like, no, the ballpark's great. Have you been to the ballpark? Have you tried the food? It's amazing. Have you been with the vibe? Nick Offerman is doing a thing at the Remova tonight.
0: Is he really? Yeah, he's in that show at the Goodman with his wife, Megan Mullally. He's
2: doing a whole thing about... I just kind of ran across it. I think Samantha Chapman did the story. Like, he's big into Japanese culture and had like a sensei, and he's doing a whole thing about that at the Remova tonight. Like, that's the type of stuff. Like, Halsted Street. It used to be, well, there were a couple of bars there. Now, between 37th and 31st,
0: it's happening.
2: You can have a lot of different experiences.
0: There's a dumpling house right there on Halsted I haven't been to.
2: Yeah. Like,
0: I need to.
2: That's kind of my point about Chinatown moving south. Yeah. Like, it's like some of the restaurants that are over there between 31st and 37th, uh-huh. Like, the whole thing has changed.
5: And a lot of these things are not new. They haven't changed.
2: Correct.
5: Like, you know, last time going to a game, going to Cork after the game, and then someone's like, hey, what are you doing after Cork? Well, I'm going to go to Kimski here on 31st. Like, you could, you know, spend the whole day, you know, in Bridgeport and, like, just have the best time, you know? And you just, when the team is not good, you don't do those things because you're not going to games because, like, you know, you just want to get in and get out if you do go.
0: We've dealt with it with so many of our sports. Like, I don't know, free agents want to come here. I don't know, blah, blah, blah. And there's the number one pick who thought he could maybe try and do a little strong-arming for a big bonus and go somewhere that he wanted to, but then he calls his agent and says, just get me to Chicago.
2: I will say, though, and shout out to Rock for being open to it, because there are people who have preconceived notions of what Chicago is, and they don't want to be convinced that it's not those things. So for that young man to have enough foresight
0: to give it a shot,
2: to be like, let me go. Yeah. Let me see what it's like.
0: Glad they got knocked out.
2: And then be like, oh, wow, like, this place is awesome.
5: It's also like, it's a thing that's been attributed to Anthony Bourdain and like social media culture by like the walking around town late at night by yourself to get a true gauge of like what the city's actually about. He did that, which is like something that like I didn't appreciate until I was much older in life, and he's doing it at his age of 20 or whatever.
0: Yeah,
5: you know?
0: Who knows where they put him up, but I picture him walking up and down the river downtown and just being like, look at these buildings. Unbelievable.
2: Yeah, if this is why one of the most touristy things that you can do in Chicago is something that everyone who lives here should do. Everyone should take the architectural tour.
0: 100%.
2: Everyone. Because then you go, oh my God.
7: Like, do you guys have a skyscraper?
0: I know. We never got Tevin on that.
2: Not only do we have skyscraper, sir, we invented the skyscraper.
0: Yeah, we did. Yeah, we did, because we burned everything down. It's that dumbass cow.
2: Thing.
0: That cow knocked over the torch.
2: Well, there's some feelings that's not what happened.
0: But Lawrence,
5: thank you, Lawrence.
0: I know a whole song about it. Wait, what do you want to defend the cow?
5: No, it's about Mrs. Oh, Jesus, it's about Mrs. O'Leary.
2: There's different stories. And yes, all the people inside the mob, yes. Pancho Pistola is one of my favorite restaurants in the city. Mm. Ray knows. you can run into people who are running for mayor there too.
0: Yeah.
2: Cause they have a little place. And that's how they say that they live in Chicago. Yeah. Cause they got a little place like around the corner. And they're like, I totally have residency.
0: Yeah.
2: It's a one bedroom shack that you have over there just so you can be into the, and then, well, never mind. I might run for mayor cause everyone else is running for mayor.
0: Yeah, except, I mean, give it a shot.
2: Brandon Johnson.
5: Can you have dual mayorship?
2: These are the questions.
0: It's a good, yeah. Can he leave Worrytown? Would he abandon Worrytown?
5: Oh, man, those voters in Worrytown will never let you forget about
0: They'll
5: that.
0: Never. They won't be welcomed back.
2: Well, you missed this because I kind of want to run for mayor of Harold's Chicken because that's a whole thing that happened on Friday. There, that like that is now a custody battle on who's going to be in charge of Harold's Chicken now that Harold has passed away.
0: But each one is different.
2: Yes, but you know they take the name, and so you're kind of taking the recipes. So I'm gonna.
0: Would you normalize the quality of Harold's chickens?
2: Yes, and I'm gonna have to taste all of them. I'm gonna have to go to every single one of the Harold's to make sure that the quality control is on point.
0: Uh-huh.
2: And we'll get it right. Vote for me for mayor of Harold's, even though you have no say in who's going to be in charge of it. Still, we need to take a break. When we come back, there was a survey that was done on the top 10 quarterbacks in the league. We'll let you know where your quarterback is. And I've got small quibbles, not big problems, being small quibbles with the list. Your quarterback's on it, and we'll talk about where he should have been next here on The Score.
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14: Fourth and eight out of the shotgun. Here's the snap. Back to throw, looking, still looking. Williams scrambling left, throws it down the left side, and he's got Roma Dunze out of bounds, 30-yard line of Green Bay between three Packers defenders, Nixon, McKinney, and Quay Walker. Wow, a fourth down bailout of 27 yards.
15: And that's the thing about Caleb Williams. We've seen him miss throws, but he was getting hit by Isaiah McDuffie, and he threaded the needle on that one.
16: A dagger, if you will.
17: Which win over the Packers was that? I get so confused.
16: There were a lot.
17: There were multiple times that they beat the Packers.
16: Caleb's got three wins against the Packers.
17: Oh, yeah, three out of four, right? Or three out of five?
16: Three out of five.
17: Okay. Either way.
16: Still got three of them.
17: Was that the saddest Wayne Larrivee got? Or did he got sadder? Or equally as sad at other times? It's just so much to keep track
18: Maybe
17: of.
18: Maybe that's a Wednesday topic, yeah. Ranking the saddest Wayne Larrivee moments from Bears Packers.
17: Hey, man, that's why the Lord invented All-Star Week.
16: Right before camp. You do that one right the day before camp starts.
17: Yeah,
16: you
17: know, that's a good idea.
16: Here are the saddest moments
17: of Wayne Larrivee's broadcast year.
16: Wayne, we do love you, by the way.
17: Yeah, we do.
16: We do.
17: We do.
16: But he's always been good to this radio station.
17: For sure. It's just he's a
16: And he's the sound in my head for a long time of Bears football.
17: Yeah, no, you're right. Me too. Me too. And a lot
16: crazy
17: of people.
16: Jeff Joniak's been doing that job for 25 years.
17: Wow. That's amazing.
16: Shout out to Double J.
17: That's how long Chibita Source has been around. We start our 25th year in September.
16: Really?
17: Yep. So,
18: how long Baby T's been on this earth, he just told me. Thanks for that.
16: All right, cool. Then let me continue and make us all feel old. Baby T, I interned for Jeff Joniak.
17: Wow.
16: Right?
17: Mm-hmm.
16: And that was before I was here for 29 years.
17: The Baby T, I think I have some t-shirts as old as you.
16: You know what? I definitely have two DePaul hoodies that are older than you. They're still good, too. Like, they haven't been eaten up by moths or anything. I have a old school Champions navy blue and red DePaul hoodie that are older, that are 5 years older than Baby T.
19: I feel young now. I'm not trying to make you guys feel old. It's just...
16: No, it's okay.
19: That's crazy.
17: You're very existent.
19: Keep them as long as you can, by the way, Lawrence.
17: The hoodies or you?
19: The hoodies.
17: Okay. We're going to keep both of them.
16: Listen, we need you. You're at the bottom of the demo, and we've got to get younger. Although, things have been pretty
17: things
16: good.
17: Things are doing just fine. They're doing just fine. Baby T, if you'd like the book, we could send that to
20: Congratulations.
17: You.
20: Congratulations.
17: Thank you very much. Thank you.
16: Yes.
17: Thank you.
16: Nice to see us stacked with our Odyssey teammates, too.
17: Yeah, it's true.

0: By the way, ESPN does this poll that you were talking about. Here's how it works. 70 voters, actually more than 70 voters, submitted a ballot of their own top 10 players at multiple positions. The quarterbacks is what's out now. And the results are compiled. The candidates are ranked based on the number of votes, a composite average, but also interviews, research, and film study with help from our guy Matt Bowen, as well as ESPN Research. So this is not purely like executives, coaches, and scouts' opinions on quarterback. It's augmented by Matt Bowen.
1: An excuse to talk to Matt Bowen? Huh. Mm-hmm. Interesting.
0: Baby T, see if you can get a number for Matt Bowen. Tanny has it.
2: I'm not going to give it to him.
3: Come on, slacking Matt Bowen right now.
0: Thank you.
1: I can just text it to you. It's fine. Maybe. Let me work for it a little bit, maybe. Yeah. So, they rank the quarterback speeds.
0: Yeah, top. What do we got? We got a top 10?
1: The top 10. But here's the honorable mention.
0: Okay.
1: Jalen Hurts is at the bottom of the honorable mention.
0: Man.
1: Then Trevor Lawrence, Baker Mayfield, Brock Purdy, Jordan Love.
0: Wow! Honorable mention for these guys.
1: Jaden Daniels.
0: He did not have a good year.
1: And Sam Darnold.
0: He had a very good year. He had like, it's had what, 3 out of 4 great years? Or 2 out of 3 great years?
1: He has a very interesting NFL resume.
0: Super Bowl champion.
1: Yeah. Like, it's really interesting. And see, let's see if he can stack a couple more good years together.
0: But, all right, so none of those guys are in the top 10. What are your quibbles? Do you quibble with Josh Allen, number one?
1: I have no quibble with the top because I feel like you just kind of, you know, you could put all of those guys in a bag. And however order they come out, they come out. I would probably still have Mahomes number one.
0: So would I.
1: But whatever. With the top of it, it's Josh Allen, it's Patrick Mahomes, it's Matthew Stafford, Joe Burrow, and Lamar Jackson. I might even have Lamar ahead of Burrow, but I know that really one of the issues with Burrow is he healthy? Because when he's healthy, there's not a lot of quarterbacks that are better. Here's my issue.
0: So there's your top five. You can mix that around a little bit. Okay.
1: I've got quibbles when we get to the second
0: bits.
1: Part of it.
0: I've got bits. Quibbles, so we've and got bits. Quibbles and bits.
1: Caleb is number 10, and we'll get into what the report says about him in a little bit. Then 9 is Jared Goff. 8 is Drake May. I got issues there. I think it's one of those things where...
0: You got issues with Drake ahead of Caleb?
1: Yeah.
0: Wow. Drake's year was great.
1: His numbers were great. But when the pressure was on, he wasn't great. Mm-hmm. But whatever. And the same for Justin Herbert, but I feel even more strongly about it. Justin Herbert has got a little Zach LaVine in him. Where you understand why people are hyped about him. He does really incredible stuff.
0: He's got all the tools.
1: Everything that you would ever want in a quarterback. I'm still waiting for him to elevate a team. Because he hasn't done that. And every time that he's had an opportunity to do it in the playoffs, he hasn't done that. Hmm. And then they got him a coach that could help like build a run game. And I still don't think that he...
0: But this is the second straight one. Because Greg Roman was here. And I remember when Jim Harbaugh was asked how they're going to make Justin Herbert better. And he said, we're going to give him a running game.
1: Yes.
0: So they've been focused on that. Now it's Mike McDaniel. So it should be a very creative running game and all of that. But... I don't think coaching is what's been holding Justin Herbert back.
1: What do you think it is? Talent around him?
0: No, I mean, he's been really good, but it's in the playoffs and in big moments, he has not risen up. I think you have to end up putting that on him.
1: That's your choice, and I respect it. I just feel like I've seen a killer play in the playoffs last year, and whenever the moments were big,
0: yeah.
1: He rose to the occasion. And yeah, he didn't win against the Rams, but he did everything he could to try and win against the Rams.
0: Yeah, but he did throw that ball away. I know we blamed the DJ Moore pattern, all that, but Caleb still doesn't have to throw that pass.
1: Here's some of the things that they said about Caleb Williams. Quotes, this one GM said, he's the most dynamic of the group. He's got the arm talent, overall athleticism suited for today's game. Close quote. An NFL personnel evaluator said he's a closer. End of games, he has shown that.
0: Dude, I love that because that's what he is and that's what he has always been since high school, since sophomore year of high school. He has been a closer. And that does that should have value. I can't stop thinking about the John Elway comp that somebody put out there. Who was it who put that out there? In the
2: Howie Long?
0: It was Howie Long. It hit Howie Long in a moment of just kind of watching and thinking about it, and he played against
1: Elway. Of having
0: Elway.
1: To deal with that two yes. times a year.
0: Yes. Yes, and how, like, the accuracy wasn't always there, but at the end of the game, you'd be like, oh, man, that dude's going to do this to us again, and he did.
1: This is, I think, a very fair critique. A veteran NFL defensive coach said, wildly erratic, doesn't always take the layups, and still needs to mature into the position. He has some of those what-is-he-doing plays, but he also makes plays only he and Mahomes can make. He can throw from any angle, deceptively fast, and when forced to scramble, and he's got the it factor in crunch time. Close quote. I would add to what this defensive coach said, it's not just that he's deceptively fast. He's deceptively tough. He's a tough runner. And I'm not saying that you want Caleb to put his shoulder down and run behind his pads, but when it comes to guys trying to get him on the ground, that was one of my concerns of him coming out of college, because he is like 6 feet and something, like 6 feet and change, right? But he's built like a running back.
0: Mm-hmm.
1: Like he is a solid 220 pounds. And so guys think they got him, and then they don't, because he doesn't just Peyton Manning it. Like, he doesn't just fall out and be like, all right, we live to play another down. And eventually he might get to that place, because that sometimes is the smarter thing to do. But think of all of the defensive guys that we saw last year when the post game is going on and they're like, I thought I had him, and then he was gone, and then the ball got thrown 50 yards downfield. But I had him, right? You guys saw that I had him, right? Yeah, you had him. I thought I had him, and then I didn't have him. So I would add that to the description of what he is as a runner. He is not just deceptively fast. He is deceptively strong
0: mm-hmm.
1: as a runner.
0: I think he climbs up this list if he fits into the structure of what Ben Johnson wants more this year. And I think last season trended towards that, and I'll be very surprised if he's not way higher than 10, frankly, next year. I'm banking on the offense to take a step forward and for Caleb's numbers to take a step forward.
1: It would be great if he did, because that means that the Bears are in around the same place that they were this year or better.
0: I mean, this is the year, 4,000-yard passer and 30-touchdown passer, both of which have never happened in the history of the franchise. They happened this year.
1: Yeah, I was talking to someone about this last week. And because you know how it is, people want to ask you about your predictions or whatever. And
0: mm-hmm.
1: I think I've fallen into a comfortable position that I feel like I can defend. I actually think the Bears are going to be a better team with a worse record, if that makes sense.
0: Better offense with a worse record?
1: Like better team.
0: Better team overall.
1: Worse record.
0: That does make sense, because they're not going to have some of the good fortune that came their way.
1: Yeah, like you're expecting some of those bounces to maybe bounce back the other way.
0: Yeah, I guess I differ in this way. I think they're going to be a better team with a better record. Thanks, everybody. Good night, everybody.
1: That would be great.
0: Yeah, that's what I'm banking on.
1: By
0: the way, have you noticed that when people ask you for your predictions and what you think,
1: they don't care.
0: They really just want to tell you what their predictions are.
1: Yep.
0: Sometimes I just wait. Hey, what do you think the Bears are going to do? Here's what I think they're going to do. Like, you just wait that extra split second.
4: Well, I will tell you, Speaks, if you've noticed it, I've noticed it.
0: That's a little different than the way he talks to Lawrence.
4: Lawrence, your depth of knowledge of all sports is really wonderful.
0: It's funny you had that right there on the ready to go, didn't you, Tony?
1: Strangely enough, people might not believe this, but sometimes when Stoney and I hang out, we talk about MMA.
0: Really?
1: Yeah. Stoney, big Anderson Silva guy.
0: Did you say MMA or MDMA?
1: Well, that seems like what the crew wanted to do with Stoney and take him to medieval times and get him on some stuff. Get him out and have a good time at that medieval times.
5: The White Knight!
1: All right, we got to take a break. When we come back, we'll have a real quick thought on Bull Summer League. I got a thought. Next, here on The Score.
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26: 0.6 to go, and to Wilson, and Wilson, they're not going to foul him on the side of tip, hits the tray anyway, Wilson put on a show.
1: Caleb Wilson hit, what, 7 3-pointers in college, and then hit 7 in his first game in NBA Summer League.
0: That's the thing that blows you away, 7 3-pointers in 24 games in college. 7 in that game alone, and apparently he's been shooting 2,000 to 2,500 of them.
1: Good.
0: Now that he's not in classes anymore, he said class got in the way. So now he will call us when he has no class. Sorry.
1: He was really good this past weekend.
0: He was, and you got a chance. See, I could focus on Caleb Wilson, and we will talk to Julia Poe from the Tribune, who's been doing great writing on the Bulls, get her perspective from Vegas. But you watched, and you want to tell us about the Frenchman who we haven't seen since he got dunked on last year in Summer League.
1: I'm trying really hard to not just bury Noah Essengay. And look, he's got an uphill battle because he's not their guy, like not the new regime's guy. And he got injured last year, and you guys know because I was at Summer League last year. I told you before he got hurt, I was like, yeah, I think this guy is going to have a hard time because he gets pushed around a lot. Now, the Bulls have been – they have done everything that they can. Like, they put out a video last week. It's pretty good, like, talking about how they're trying to put some weight and some muscle on Noah Essengay. And the strange thing is he's still growing, so it becomes a little bit more of a difficult task for them to keep him strong because he might not be done growing yet. But he still looks lost. When you see him out there, he doesn't look like he's up for the physical challenge of pro ball, at least NBA pro ball. And he's just behind. Like, I'm watching them even getting back down court. Like, I'm not seeing him push to try to be a part of it defensively. And I'm going, come on. Like, and I see him, like, when they do, like, a screen roll, and then he'll dive to the basket, like his teammates are not looking for him. And
0: so is that an understanding of the game and what's expected, or is it an effort thing?
1: I feel
0: a with-it-ness?
1: It's my feeling. I don't know how other, we can ask Julia about this later on. Summer League is like, just go play ball.
0: Right.
1: Like,
0: it's a pickup game.
1: I don't want to call it a pickup game, but it is like your effort matters. Like, you can really impress people with effort. And KC talked about it a little bit this morning. Like, he's still got a long ways to go. And I agree wholeheartedly with him. He's a teenager. He's a kid. But I don't see the genuine enthusiasm to play the game that a guy who missed a whole season I was expecting to see once he then got unleashed on everyone.
0: I understand that fully. Hey, the Black Crows and Whiskey Myers are playing Credit Union One Amphitheater on the 24th of July. And we've got some tickets to give away. So, look, Friday the 24th, Credit Union One Amphitheater in Tinley Park, Illinois. 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Be caller 6 to the Scores Contest line when you hear me quote some Black Crowes lyrics between now and the end of the show at 312-540-0670. So get to that a little bit later on. And keep listening for your chance to win tickets to see the Spiegel & Olms live broadcast featuring Raymond Harris, founder of Elite Mindset and Performance and former Bears player. 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Be caller 6 to the Scores Contest line when you hear this.
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1: Let's take a trip to Philly. Connor McKnight is there. The White Sox are going to be the toast of the town, right? We'll talk with Connor about all of it next on The Score.
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13: With the first pick of the 2026 MLB draft, the Chicago White Sox select Rock Chulewski, a shortstop from UCLA.
14: To Philadelphia, that is where Connor McKnight is.
15: A lot of cheers when the commissioner made the announcement that Rock would be the newest White Sox. I don't know if you can call it wire to wire. There were a lot of conversations about whether or not he would be the number one overall pick. I watched him play a little bit at UCLA, guys. I had the privilege of calling a couple of his games. He is as advertised. The glove is there. All the conversations about the intangibles that he possesses, that all checks out, at least from my perspective. But much more important, obviously, is the perspective of the Chicago White Sox, the player development staff. There's a glove here that's going to play at the MLB level and could do so right away. We'll see how quickly he develops and goes through the system. Like you've said, Chuck, Ozzy, being a shortstop is not a problem. It's a benefit. It's a feature in this White Sox minor league system. Shortstops can move all over the place. Chulowski's a premier talent, and we'll see just how much more talent the White Sox are able to add when they pick at 34 and then 41 a little bit later on. Chulowski to the White Sox, guys. It's something we thought was going to be the case for quite some time. Now the future is reality, and it's all getting settled right here in Pennsylvania.
14: Awesome. Connor McKnight, thank you so much.
5: Spiegel and Holmes, afternoons on The Score.
1: Our guy, Connor McKnight, is in Philadelphia. The Home Run Derby is going to kick off in a little bit.
0: Are the Boys to Men playing this week? They should be. Shouldn't they?
1: I mean, would it shock you that they were singing the national anthem?
0: No. Now I'll be surprised if they're not.
1: I mean, there are also a lot of other choices you can make.
0: So many
1: Philly.
0: Good Philly yeah. options. Absolutely. Should ask Connor McKnight to sing. He's got pipes.
1: Yeah, he does. He's a good man and thorough. He joins us right now on the Pottawatomie Casino and Hotel, the Midwest Best Casino. Connor, how are you?
16: Hello, boys. It's great to talk with you. We are in the left field power alley at Citizens Bank Park right now, looking forward to the start of the Home Run Derby tonight. It's going to be a lot of fun.
0: So left field power alley, I don't know if Munetaka Murakami is going to go oppo at all tonight. I mean, he should be able to get out in front of BP. Do you know who's pitching to him tonight?
16: I don't yet, actually. We just spoke with, well, not just, but a few minutes ago spoke with Kenzo and Mune. I've exchanged texts with Kenzo here trying to find out exactly that. And I have, let me check my phone.
0: Okay.
16: Not gotten back for a text from Kenzo yet, but I'll text you when he texts me.
0: Thank you. Thank you very much.
16: No problem. I knew you would ask, and I was hoping that I would get a text before the end of the thing.
1: So we're sure you're not doing it.
16: No, we're not sure of that. I mean, I'm here. I don't have anything else to do other than watch the Derby. I still got a couple more. Listen, if Mune wants a little two-seamer off the backside, right on the corner, I can still throw that right about 82, and then I'll throw up all over the place and not be able to move for the rest of the day.
0: You know, when it was just one All-Star and it was Vargas, it didn't feel right. And we talked a lot about Colson Montgomery or Davis Martin, even Grant Taylor. And then over the course of the next week, Mune gets healthy, gets named. Tristan Peters hits for the cycle, gets named. This feels more correct for the best team story in the American League, doesn't it?
16: It does. And I think you can still make the argument that there ought to be more White Sox here, which is a good thing, right? I mean, no team as good as anybody is ever going to get everybody there. Sure, there have been a few teams across the span of time that have had a starting infield or outfield or whatever. Those happen, but it's rare. And I think the White Sox have really kind of made themselves known. So they did AL player availability on the concourse here about a half an hour ago. And walking up to, you know, the tables that you got set up, I kind of figured, well, it should be pretty easy to get to Tristan and get to Miguel. And obviously it'd be tough to get to Mune with all the media here covering him. Each one of the guys had a whole throng of reporters jostling to talk to each one of them. I told Jeff Passan to get the heck out of the way so I could talk to Tristan Peters. Got a conversation in with him. Talked with Miguel. I mean, this is a serious deal. This is a big story in this league right now. The White Sox are as fun a team as anybody. I was talking to some other people, you know, kind of along the weekend here, and you know, you're here at the event, and everybody checks the credential, right? Who are you? Are you important? No. Okay. Well, we're moving on. But they see Chicago on the credential, right? White Sox, great. And everybody says, boy, you guys are a lot of fun this year. And I say, thanks. I'm not on the team, but it has been a lot of fun to watch them. That's everybody notices. Everybody sees the difference. And everybody is really kind of taken with what this team's been able to accomplish in the first half.
1: I think that we've all done a pretty good job of chronicling the Mooney story. And to a degree, Vargas, especially Spieg. Spieg has been really good talking about the growth of that player. I want to talk about Tristan Peters for a second. Because, yeah, we joke. We call him Banana Ball or Banana Bonds here on the show. But him making that leap from the Harlem Globetrotters of baseball to now being an all-star in MLB, what's this ride been like for him?
16: It's been crazy. You kind of also had, we were just talking about with him about half an hour ago. He just had his first child, a daughter, a couple of months ago. That was right as the season started. She and his wife have been on some road trips with him. And, you know, he kind of joked that that's the only thing that was planned for this year that has gone according to plan this year. You know what I mean? Like, it's just been wild, everything throughout. I talked to Tristan about, I'm going to say, month and a half, 6-8 weeks ago. And at that point, he had been roping some doubles down the line and kind of going the opposite way with some fastballs on the outer third as well. And he was working with Derek Shulman, the hitting coach, about hitting for more power, right? Shocker, right? The White Sox want to slug. But that was kind of the idea. Tristan was moving out of this, you know, bunt first kind of approach at the bottom third of the lineup where the White Sox were in the colder and early parts of the season. And they wanted to attack the baseball for more power. In doing so, in doing some of the things that he was kind of altering in his swing, he also found that he was able to make more contact. And guys, if you're going to make more contact and slug more, that's just the recipe for a damn good hitter. I think Tristan's really found a very comfortable spot. I told him this when I'm down in the camera well, when the White Sox are on the road and I travel, we're obviously mostly on the third base side. And Tristan is my most uncomfortable at bat waiting for foul balls. Because he'll attack high velocity, even if it's out away, foul some off, that's right in my direction, or, you know, other stuff where he'll be late, keep himself alive, and then get to that pitch to drive. I think one of the things that's made the White Sox really impressive as a team offense, and Tristan is emblematic of this, is their ability to make decisions on the right ball to them so that they can get to the power in their swing. That's the ethos of this offense in a lot of ways. And I think Tristan's really, really settled into finding that pitch to hit.
0: Last year, Tristan Peters had an OPS under 800 for AAA Durham in the Rays system. He played four games for Tampa, went 0 for 12 with seven strikeouts. They designated him for assignment in December and traded him to the White Sox for cash considerations. I don't remember what it was, Connor. Like, was it bonus pool money? Whatever it was, like, that's a DFA guy that the White Sox absolutely fleeced one of the smartest organizations for. That's up there for the impressive Chris Getz moments that led us here.
16: Listen, whether it's the Miguel Vargas trade, who's here as an all-star, or the Peters cash considerations deal, I mean, I don't know that Chris Getz and the White Sox have ever been happier to say goodbye to a large chunk of money than they had when they got Tristan Peters back, right? I mean, that's exactly what you spend those dollars to do. I didn't know who Tristan Peters was when I rolled up to spring training. And when Darren Jackson, who is an excellent, excellent broadcaster on the radio side for them, told me when I got to spring training a couple of weeks in, he looks at me and goes, hey, this Tristan Peters kid, I don't know if he can hit, but he can damn sure play defense. It's been a lot of fun to watch him this spring. I said, all right, DJ, I'll watch. I'll look for him. And sure enough, you know, not only has Tristan been a super impactful guy with the stick here over the last couple of months, but guys, he's one of the three or five, depending on where the rankings are, what you like to look at. He's one of the three or five best center fielders in the American League and one of the seven or 10 best in the sport. That's what you wanted Luis Robert Jr. to be, you know? I mean, they're getting that out of this guy.
1: Connor McKnight is joining us from Philadelphia as we talk about the White Sox as we get ready for the Home Run Derby. And Murataka Murakami is going to be in the Home Run Derby.
0: And I can tell you that pitching to Murakami,
1: Sierra,
0: White Sox major league coach Luis Sierra. I didn't get a text from Kenzo. I just read it on MLB.com. You should give that a shot, maybe, Connor.
16: Thanks for the advice, Steve. I have, with friends like you, who needs the rest of you?
1: It's true. So let's talk about this season. And you and I talked before the season started about what the expectations could be, Connor. And as this has gone on, it's now become fun, and now the expectations are raised. What do you think has been the most important reason why the White Sox find themselves in first place as we hit the All-Star break?
16: I guess it's a good one. I guess for the year, I would say a commitment to their offensive approach, right? Which has been multiple. If you really look at it, if you really get granular with it, you've got to remember, White Sox fans will remember this because it was frustrating for a while. The first 4 or 5 weeks of the season, they were committed to bunting the baseball in the bottom third of the lineup. Tristan Peters, like we were talking about, was a big part of that, right? This was a focus for them. And it's something that a lot of teams are. This wasn't something where, they weren't sure about the bottom part of the lineup, although there was some finding out some things along the way. But this is something that the Rays are doing a lot of, that this contact game is coming back into play a little bit with some of the different shape rosters here. But whether that was the philosophy or later, and since the weather has warmed up, swinging for a hell of a lot of power, that has kind of become this identity. And while Derek Shulman has gotten each one of these guys kind of adjusted to the big leagues and then getting their swing off in as many opportunities as they can, while the whole offense is kind of jostled back and forth with some key injuries along the way, Mone's been out for a month. There have been other kind of guys that have gone down for a little while. Austin Hayes mattered a lot to this team when we started the season. He's still coming back from injury. They've had to deal with a lot. Guys, I think it was something like 14 different outfielders in the first 8 weeks of the season. That's an enormous amount of player churn, most of it due to injury and some underperformance too. So I would say that's the most important thing, you know, for the entirety of this pre-All-Star break run. But to discount, and I got to throw it, but to discount what the bullpen has done here over the last 2-3 weeks with the way Sean Newcomb has pitched, with the way they've used openers to get Eric Fetty and Sean Burke at times into the right spots in a ball game is critical. And if you look, I know you guys have seen this, but if you look at Jordan Hicks's numbers over the last 2 weeks, my goodness, they get that guy rolling, that guy pitching like that in his leverage opportunities, And what you need at the deadline looks like it's not quite as much as what you needed about a week and a half ago.
1: It's funny that you say that, Connor, because we actually had a conversation about Jordan Hicks and what he's literally went through his numbers over the last 2 weeks.
0: I'm dubious. Well, I'm dubious because of all the other orgs that feel like they could have figured him out and did not. But the arm's real. You buying it?
1: He was.
16: The arm is real. Your dubiosity is understood and noted. I get it. But I think there's a health factor here, guys, that wasn't there prior to the IL stint. I'm not entirely sure that he was 100% healthy. And while your dubiousness is noted, I think there's more there. I really do.
1: I love Connor McKnight.
0: I know, right?
1: Super smart. Connor McKnight joining us from Philly. So look, I'm curious on what it is that – have you experienced a home run derby before in person?
16: Not since I'm 13. No, I mean, we used to play a home run derby at Pierce Park out by the railroad tracks and you know, that kind of thing. But other than that, no, this is going to be fun.
1: So what are you looking forward to?
0: Well, how about the veteran one, the old timers one on Saturday?
1: When Leary was around
0: the bleachers,
16: I was covering the draft. I was texting Gordon Beckham, telling him not to tear a hamstring off of his leg, and I guess he made it out okay. I'm not entirely sure, but no, I missed that one too.
0: Yeah. All right. So, what are you looking forward to? Is Lawrence's question? Got to interrupt.
16: I think more than anything, just kind of the interactions between players. I believe you will see some fun stuff that Tristan Peters and Miguel Vargas get up to in between Motosaka Murakami's batting practice and his home runs, the timeout that he takes or whatever. I don't know how this format is working yet because it doesn't really matter. The format matters when it's over and you find a winner. And then everybody writes their piece about it and screams that this is wrong and it should have been the other way. And you do it again, you rinse and repeat the next year. This is a show, and it's always meant to be a show. So I'm just looking forward to watching how the players on the field embrace the show, to be honest with you. Like, if they're having a good time, I think everybody in the ballpark's having a good time. And hopefully everybody watching having a good time, too.
0: Did you interact at all with Rock Chalowski when he was at the ballpark the night of Braden Montgomery's debut? Says he met some players and stuff pregame, hanging out in the owner's box during the game. Did you see him?
16: It was kept very quiet. I was aware that it happened shortly after it had happened. It is absolutely something that mattered. I mean, you saw the press conference that Rock gave. You saw the conversation that he had with reporters afterward on the Zoom call about how much it meant to him. You started to hear that around places. You started to hear, kind of that connection between people. And I think that, leading up to that number one pick, there was still a little bit of uncertainty. I think you heard that when you saw the social media video released between, the Chris Getz phone call that he had with Mike Shirley and Rock. I mean, how much, what was the Rock quote? I think it was, "You took years off my life" or something like that. You know, it takes a while to get this kind of thing done. I hope it's evidence that the White Sox executed their plan of having the first overall pick as best as they possibly could, right? I think while you might know who you want, you still need to execute the gamesmanship here because the MLB draft is not the NFL draft. It is very much full of gamesmanship along the way.
1: With Rock, is it possible that he ends up on this roster if this team is still contending in September?
16: I don't think so. I don't think so. And I would imagine that that's, kind of organizationally not part of the philosophy. I think this Chris Getz regime has been so committed to not rushing and to making sure that the timelines are in place. I mean, they took their number one overall prospect at the time, Folsom Montgomery, shut him down and sent him to Arizona. To me, that's not indicative of an organization that needs to or wants to rush any one guy for any one thing. I think the only caveat to that discussion might be some of the relievers or some of the starters, I should say, in the minor leagues, guys like Tanner McDougal that are now being turned into relievers. But that's much more a function of major league readiness, injury to pitching arms, trying to manage a workload, and also, kind of needing some help at the reliever level. I think that's different than what we're talking about here with a position player, obviously.
0: Miguel Vargas came up as a shortstop Sam Antonacci as a shortstop. Kyle Teal played shortstop in high school. You know, it's like, and obviously Colson. That said, Colson eventually at third base and Rock at short because of the glove, don't you think?
16: It's entirely possible, and I think one of the cool things about both Colson and knowing Rock, the very little bit that I got to interact with Rock while he was at UCLA 2 years ago, is that I think both of them embrace the competition for what it is, and I think the White Sox as an organization, and specifically in that big league clubhouse, have come to understand what it means to compete while rooting for everybody that's wearing your same laundry. I think that's a very difficult thing to do. I can't say that just because you're doing it now doesn't mean that you're going to be able to do it in the future. It takes continued effort, like a lot of relationships, to work on that and continue doing it the right way. I don't know if my wife is listening, but I get it. I understand
0: I thought you meant radio relationships, but either way.
1: I'm so going to text her.
16: No, I saw Mitch yesterday. Everything's fine. It takes work. It takes work. And I think what's cool about this team is that they've committed themselves to that kind of work when they can.
1: I want to ask you something that we've been asking other White Sox people, and considering how much time you spend in the clubhouse, you might be the person to answer this. We've been having a discussion, Connor, about the way that Will has been able to seemingly convince guys who are probably used to starting that the numbers favor them coming in a second inning. You love baseball and have been studying stuff like this for a long time. How did Will kind of integrate this thing and hold people's hand to make them understand that this is a philosophy that the White Sox are going to continue with for a little while?
16: Part of it, I think, is by understanding that sometimes you can't hold a ball player's hand and you got to tell them that this is the job today. You know, I think there's a lot of conversation about how today's ball players want to be treated, how it is different than when Will was coming up and how that was different than when his dad Max was coming up. I mean, the generations change, right? But the more things change, the more they stay the same. And at the end of the day, sometimes you got to look at ball player and say, this is your job today, get it done. And I think Will has taken those opportunities, not every time, but in the times that it's been needed, to say, listen, I don't necessarily care. This is what you're doing today. This is how we're going to win a ball game. And when you're able to kind of finish the sentence that way, this is how we're going to win a ball game. And then you go, you know, you can look at the evidence of it too, right? Whether it's Sean Burke, who's been on a ridiculous run lately and hasn't needed an opener, thank you. But when he has had that opener, has pitched really well, or Anthony Kay or Eric Fetty, I think the evidence is kind of beneficial to these guys as well. And I think too, you know, you look at the overall success of the openers that the White Sox have used here. If I check the numbers, I believe the first 12 times that the White Sox opened for a headliner, a bulk guy, the opener did not give up a run. And I think it's only like 5 runs allowed by openers, you know, obviously having not been there for the A series, I don't think anything changed there so far this year. So it works. And I think that helps too. But overall on Will, I think it's a real understanding of who his guys are, what they need to hear, and understanding that his job sometimes is to tell him this is how we're going to win a ball game today.
0: Just to tag that a little bit, look at Grant Taylor, what he is now. Will Venable can go to him at any time of the ball game for multiple innings, and that guy's totally cool with it, and he's an unbelievable weapon. That is more communication and development on that front too, to end up with that.
16: You and I must have texted about this for hours at a time, right? I think what a lot of people might have missed in the lead up to the Grant Taylor opening thing, and then kind of the long run that he had of opening games, some of them consecutive, is that this was about getting the best player in the bullpen to pitch as often as possible while the team was kind of looking for themselves, kind of lost a little bit in the bullpen some, and looking for the offense that we are now seeing and have been seeing for months. This was a guarantee to get Grant Taylor to pitch. What would have been worse? Is continuing to open and guaranteeing an inning, or looking for the right spot to throw him and then ending up throwing the guy in a 12-1 ball game when there's no juice whatsoever. Mm-hmm. And then he gets rocked around a little bit, like, because that happens to pitchers. And now your next outing is, well, why did Grant Taylor pitch badly? Like, are you kidding me? Like, this was thought out. This was planned. This was executed. And like you say, there are ancillary benefits to this that come with a guy of Grant Taylor's stature in the clubhouse, his talent, understanding that pitching needs to out of the bullpen needs to happen in different kind of spots in the game, that leverage exists in different places. And if you get buy-in from one, you're likely to get buy-in from a lot. And that matters, too, when you're going to ask this, when you're going to ask as many guys to pitch in different opportunities as they have this year.
1: Connor, you're better than all of us and have been for a long time. We appreciate you.
16: Wow. Thanks. I appreciate it. If Luis, see, guys, it's going to be Luis Sierra pitching to Yunus Akamai.
0: Where'd you read that?
16: This evening.
0: I should have read
16: Luis
0: that.
16: Luis Sierra is a longtime bullpen catcher alongside Bennett Markinson, who's in
1: yes.
16: his first year, having been signed, I believe, by the Milwaukee Brewers out of Northwestern University. He's in his first season as a bullpen catcher, and it is a monster in the weight room, too. You go in there. Regardless of where, am I done now?
0: Are you're we, showing off.
16: Are you, we done?
0: Just take out enough to win. You're showing too much.
1: Connor, you're the goods.
16: See you guys.
1: Have fun tonight. That is Connor right. McKnight from CHSN, who good tag team partner. Him and Brooke do a really good job of like giving you the vibe around the team. So I'm glad Connor's, he's a baseball junkie, man.
0: Yes.
1: Like a sicko. So
0: yes.
1: the idea of him being at Home Run Derby feels
0: Come
1: right.
0: On, absolutely. Getting a chance to experience that thing. It's beautiful.
1: It feels absolutely right.
0: There's a little bit of Jacob Mizorowski news that we can share to go along with some other Brewers thoughts, because I think the Cubs can catch them. I think the Cubs can catch them and win this division.
1: I for once have some questions about Murph as a manager.
0: Let's discuss.
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7: Joe Madden joins us.
8: Morris is the best. We had some great times of that show weekly. Always wonderful to be with you guys. Your voices are very awesome for me to hear. Also, continued success for you guys.
9: Afternoons on the Score.
10: Pirates turn two. And a fitting way to end the ball game. A nice turn up the middle. Eichert just joined this team. And they're going to wait and make sure. The Brewers asking for a second, but they won't be challenging. The ball game's over. The Pirates win a doubleheader yesterday. They come back on Sunday, final game before the All-Star break, and just pound away at one of the best pitching staffs in baseball, 14-5 the final.
11: Yeah, Brandon Eichert and Jacob Gonzalez immediately playing for the Pittsburgh Pirates after that trade on Friday night. The former White Sox and the Pirates are three games over 500, having swept the Milwaukee Brewers. I think the Cubs can catch the Brewers, but first, tell me what you saw from Pat Murphy that made you quizzical.
7: It's really... Usually Murph is one of the better strategists in Major League Baseball. He's really good. I want to preface that with what I'm getting ready to say. Yesterday, they did some stuff where I was like, wow, that's interesting. They were down, I want to say, 6-1, and bases loaded, pulled the infield in. And then ball went exactly where the shortstop would have been had they just played it straight up. Then they were down again, and the infield was still pulled in at 8-1. Or 10-1. I'm like, what are they doing? And they got burned by it again. And I was sitting there going, that is very strange for Murph and for him to do that, where I'm like, that was a weird call. And it almost, that's one of those guys where you don't usually question what he does because what he does works. And in this case, it did not.
11: Interesting. I hadn't realized some of those specifics of that particular ball game. You know what yesterday was supposed to be, right? Mizorowski and Skeens.
7: Yeah.
11: But Jacob Mizorowski was scratched.
7: Arm fatigue.
11: That's what he says. Fatigue would be the best word. Nothing crazy. I just didn't bounce back. A little quick on the days off between, but nothing crazy. Okay, so he was scratched yesterday, and they started Robert Gasser, who gave up 7 runs as the Brewers were swept. Mizorowski is going to start throwing again on Tuesday. He's not going to pitch in their opening 3-game series. So they're going to buy him some more time.
7: So they're basically giving him 2 weeks off.
11: Correct. So, and that 3-game series is against the Marlins, who are one of the hottest and most interesting teams in the National League. So Brewers-Marlins will not have Mizorowski again, and the Brewers have other troubles. Brandon Woodruff just got moved to the 60-day injured list with shoulder inflammation. Kyle Harrison, who was a great, great story
7: Say
11: for
7: it
11: him,
7: right.
11: Kyle Harrison is on the 15-day injured list with forearm tightness, which, you know, is never a good sign.
7: It's usually you just turn the arm over.

0: and you go, oh yeah,
1: you know, elbow. You know their guy Quinn Priester is done for the year because he had thoracic outlet surgery. So look, Brandon Sproat and Shane Drohan and Logan Henderson.
0: Those are not real people.
1: Sproat came from the Mets in the Peralta deal. Anyway, they've got issues in that rotation. And we know they have issues as an offense in having enough power. They've also
2: had five bros.
1: Was that
0: five brotes?
1: Five brotes.
2: I have five brotes
0: and a sproat.
3: And you should know exactly what we're talking about.
2: I do.
1: And so look, they don't hit homers. They haven't been hitting with runners in scoring position.
0: They got shut down all weekend. All weekend.
1: Cubs are five games back.
0: And you would have thought that that number would be double digits. And it was for a while, but the Cubs have been one of the best teams in baseball since June 11th.
1: Best team in baseball since June 11th. Look, I have, let's see, 1, 2, 3, 4, 5, 6. I have six things that I think need to happen for the Cubs, from their perspective, to catch the Brewers.
0: Okay.
1: Number one, PCA remains a superstar. You think that's, I feel like that, there's a very good chance of that.
0: I mean, look, we were saying the same thing this time last year,
1: but
0: he's got something to prove going into the second half, air quotes, of the season. But I feel like this is a better version than even last year.
1: It is.
0: Because of the walk rate for him.
1: Yep, the maturity. So PCA remains a superstar. Seiya, Bush, and Happ maintain their pace, okay? Because they're on pace to be above average. And that's solid. That's fine. Alex Bregman needs to have an 850 OPS in the second half. Okay. I need an 850 OPS from Alex Bregman in the second half. Think that can happen?
0: There's history to say that it could.
1: Mm-hmm. Matthew Boyd has to stay healthy.
0: That's the one I'm most worried about. Of this list so far.
1: That's the one we're most worried about so far. Well, Jameson Taillon's coming back soon if you know, you got that. A trade is made for both a power arm starter and an impact reliever.
0: All right, now that's the one I'm most worried about.
1: Jed's going to do it. He's going to go for it.
0: He should do it.
1: I think he will.
0: I would hope that he would do it because this isn't, like, how many times are, it shouldn't be allowed for him to not try and help this team. Like, fans should be very angry if this is the team that is going to try and win it.
1: Mm-hmm.
0: And I get that they have now drifted into being the little engine that could. And I think there's some positivity to that. I think they've taken it as a group.
1: Yeah.
0: And they've been like, hey,
1: you got to find it, right? You got to find your own edge.
0: And
1: that way.
0: And that's fine. But Jed needs to help them. This is when these guys have done their part.
1: Yeah.
0: And Craig's done his part. Front office has to do their part now.
1: And here's the last one. One more impact reliever, big-time arm for that bullpen, has to emerge internally. It could be Jackson Wiggins, who was activated off the injured list on Friday, or it could be their first-round draft pick, Cade Townsend, who they took at 23. Cade Townsend could go the way of Chris Sale when he was drafted, or Brandon Finnegan of the Royals, to be used out of the bullpen in a pennant race in the same year that he was drafted. 24 pitchers in the history of baseball have skipped the minor leagues, or at least been in the major leagues in the same year that they were drafted. And I believe that Cade Townsend is on that potential track. He's got a great curveball. Listen to Cole Hamels, who I thought was really good on the draft, dissecting the pitcher Cade Townsend after the Cubs drafted him.
4: Now, the kid can absolutely spin the ball. If you're able to watch what he's doing, he actually splits a lot of his usages more spin off speed than his fastball. But you have to honor his fastball because it's a mid to upper 90s fastball. So he has short, quick arm action, which allows him just to be able to do that. You're going to see this guy either. He's going to stay in the rotation or he'll go to the bullpen because I actually compare him to Joe Kelly. And he's the type of guy that in high leverage, he pitches backwards.
1: That's Cole Hamels already anticipating what I think is going to be a move to the bullpen. Mm-hmm. and him being used in high leverage like a young Joe Kelly with a nasty curveball. And while you're waiting for that, he throws the fastball by you.
0: Tanny, what network was that?
2: That was Peacock, I believe.
0: Because that had 90s Fox baseball background music written all over it. Just a whole bunch of guitar. Just like...
2: NBC. So I don't know if NBC or Peacock, you know, that's, but it's labeled here as NBC.
0: Just give me 10 seconds of it.
1: Was it synth guitar? It sounded like phony guitar.
0: That's what I mean. Like, it sounds like 90s, like Fox baseball, like pregame.
4: Now, the kid can absolutely spin the ball. If you're able to watch what he's doing, he actually splits a lot of his usages more spin off speed than his fastball.
1: Some terrible music going on in the background.
0: I'm not a music critic or a musician. I just know that that's what it sounded like to me. It's like, hey, pregame is on,
1: man.
0: It does feel good though. I'm not gonna lie.
1: So of those six items for the Cubs to have happen?
0: I think those are all pretty reasonable.
1: I think they could all happen. And if the Brewers' pitching troubles remain with some of their injuries, I think it's very possible.
0: Which of the six are you most confident in?
1: Am I most confident in? Wow. I think Seiya, Bush, and Happ to maintain their pace. They could even get a little better, but I think all three of those guys, and that's the thing, like if Bregman steps up in the second half, all of a sudden that lineup is as long and interesting as you were hoping.
0: Man, you'd love it if Nico could get himself to an average OPS. If he can just get to an average OPS after how terribly this season has gone.
1: I just want him to hit 300 in the second half.
0: That'll probably do it.
1: I want him to use the break and just go kind of refine last year, Nico. That's all you got to be.
0: Where do you think he's at? Last year, Nico. Where's he at?
1: He's at last year. I think Nico left him in Mesa.
0: Nico is currently a 638 OPS. Can he get to 718?
1: Is that what it was last year? 718?
0: The average right now is around 718. It changes. Actually, it should be stable for the next few days because there are no games. But it's loosely around 718 is your average number.
1: I just want him to hit line drives. I want to see laser beams all over the place.
0: There's a young White Sox that people are hoping will hit some laser beams, just like his dad. We'll explain next on The Score.
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29: Tommy waits for the 3-2. Here it is. A swing and a high fly ball left center field. He's going to join the 500 club. Yes! 23rd player, Jim Thome, goes deep the other way. Sox win 9-7. Light it up. Game-ending homer. They are surrounding Jim Thome at home plate, and the fans are standing here at U.S. Cellular. He's the third player this year to reach 500 homers. Tommy's dad and wife are on the field. He's hugging his dad at home plate. When he hit home plate, Chris Singleton, he looked skyward for his mom.
30: And how great is that for Jim Thome?
1: Jim Tomey's wife on the field at that moment was pregnant with Landon Thome. At that moment, as you heard Ed Farmer making the call of the 500th home run.
0: I love hearing Chris Singleton in there. One of the really good dudes.
1: Yeah.
0: Chris Singleton.
1: You're right.
0: That's beautiful. And now Landon Thome is a member of the White Sox. He was drafted by the White Sox in what he called a dream come true, and what Jim called a dream come true. Let's hear more from the Hall of Famer about this.
2: I was always able to keep it together as a player. This is tough. This is so special. What a day. Just to watch your son go through that and his name be called it's a dream come true, right? Like you watch them as kids, they grow up, they love the game. And then as they love the game, they go through this process of just wanting to play. And then when you're in that moment yesterday, you don't really know if that'll ever happen, and when it does, it's so special. It's hard to explain, but what a great moment.
3: Have you seen him develop over the years as a player, yeah, and just as a person?
2: I think as a player, just the transformation of, you know, time, you know, they gain strength, you know, they're young. You know, like when they're really young, you just kind of like as a dad, you throw BP, you know, you do all the little things. You don't try to overthink it. I think the main thing is to keep them loving the game. And when they love the game, and if the skill set is something that's there, then as they grow a little older and their strength and the maturity happens, that's when you start seeing the improvement. And I think that's the case with Landon.
15: Now that he's drafted, any advice that you've given him that you maybe wish you would have known as a young player?
2: Just understand the process. You know, I think at each level, it kind of gets harder, right? You go from high school, then you're going to sign. And I think the biggest thing is to really, and Charlie Manuel was great with us in Cleveland, is his term was always know thyself. If you know who you are as a player and you work on those things skill set wise and keep improving, even on the things that you aren't as good at or not as talented at, you have to identify them and still work on those things as well. Understand your strengths, work on some of your weaknesses, and just keep playing the game. You know, it's going to throw the roller coaster ride, you know, as every player that will go through this. But having a good support system, having a wonderful organization, that when you look across the board, what we've done here is we've supported our young kids. We've really poured our hearts into them, and they've poured their hearts into us and how they play the game. Look at the way our club is playing right now. And that's what's really, I think, special about where the White Sox are headed.
1: Wow, that's amazing to hear a dad and a guy that we've known publicly for decades sounding really comfortable and thoughtful and kind of profound, frankly, and talking about his son and the baseball circle. That's beautiful stuff.
0: It is. It is beautiful. And it'll probably be a while before Landon Tomy makes it to the big leagues. But, you know, that's that full circle moment is pretty cool.
1: Amidst everything else that the White Sox had going on this weekend, you got a number one pick in Rock Chulowski throwing a first pitch to another number one pick in Harold Baines. And you've got Landon Tomy throwing a first pitch to his father, your White Sox legend. I mean, it's a promotional gold along with everything else.
0: Along with the day that they had, where it's like, come watch the draft. Here's this home run derby. White Sox win.
1: And then a 1-0 clean game in there. Yeah, that's one of the best days in the organization's history,
4: obviously,
1: frankly.
4: Obviously, Lurie's around.
1: Yeah, Lurie won the home run derby.
0: I was shocked by that.
1: He was around the bleachers. Am I right? Hitting homers.
0: My guy Phil Donlin hit me up, and he's like, hey, man, remind me to tell you some stories about Jose Canseco. Because I guess Canseco pitched him an idea for a show.
1: Oh.
0: And I was like, go on.
1: So what was it? Did he tell you?
0: I'm not telling.
1: Come on.
0: I'm not telling. We'll get Phil back on the show.
1: Just do
0: we'll
1: it. Let him tell. Put pressure on him.
0: Oh, he'll definitely come on and tell us. He's got all sorts of stories.
1: Hey, man, what's he doing this week? This is when talk show hosts make their money.
4: Thursday. That's everything that we want to do like that. Thursday.
1: No, Thursday Lawrence isn't here.
4: And Friday also.
1: I know.
4: There's no day game Friday out of the shoot?
1: No, sorry about that. Listen, Thursday, Ryan Dempster is going to be here with me. Demp is coming in to host on Thursday.
0: Strangely enough, I'll be in Canada and he'll be here.
1: Amazing. And then Friday, Ryan McGuffey will be here. So.
0: Strangely enough, I'll be in Canada and he'll be here. Are you only bringing in redheads? Is that what's happening?
1: Redheads, yes. Only redheads. Zach Zaidman's coming in. Andy Dalton is coming in. Mike McCreary, is that his name? The former offensive coordinator at Penn State? No, I'm not going to bring him in.
0: No?
1: McQuarrie or McCreary?
0: It's fine.
1: McQuarrie.
0: I think it's McCreary.
1: Vandy.
4: McGrindy.
1: Thank you. Oak Park Vandy is coming in.
0: Gillette. We need to take a break. When we come back, let's talk about the Derby. And let's talk about what this means. And we'll find out who's pitching to Mooney. Next on The Score.
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22: Spiegel and Holmes.
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22: Afternoons on the Score.
0: Steve Stone.
25: We'll see if we can rebound from what was a desolate Boston series.
0: Yeah, let's talk about that series, because it was rough with the White Sox only scoring two runs inside of that series. What were the things that you took away from it?
25: Well, first of all, Lawrence, before we get into that...
26: Here I come.
25: I want to compliment you on something that you said, and your depth of knowledge of all sports is really wonderful and very insightful as far as baseball is concerned. And I was listening to you when you said that the Sox are used to outslugging their mistakes, and they weren't able to do that against Boston. And that was a succinct summary of exactly what happened.
27: Dig yourself.
29: Thanks, Stoney.
0: That is Steve Stone.
30: All right, Stone Pony, thank you.
0: The best.
29: The best.
0: The absolute best right there. And he's right.
34: Lawrence Holmes, put a star on it.
35: Congratulations.
36: Listen, I just came in briefly. Congratulations.
37: Yeah, congratulations.
0: How's Speedy's going to handle that? Tanny, how's he going to handle that?
4: Like I told Alex just after it happened, I was like, right now Speaks is somewhere, and he just like kind of shuddered. He doesn't know. He has no idea why.
36: And he's going to be dead.
0: I'll be hosting Hit and Run this Sunday. No, I actually won't be hosting.
4: Is that the open? Do we just come right out with that on Monday?
38: We're going to bring that back, right?
25: Lawrence, before we get into that, I want to compliment you on something that you said.
34: Let's freeze it right about now. Go ahead and roll it.
25: And your depth of knowledge of all sports is really wonderful.
39: I apologize, ladies and
34: gentlemen. Everybody knows it. I know it. Everybody knows it. Everybody in that damn dressing room knows that I'm the best there is, the best there was, and the best there ever will be.
0: Yeah, we should probably hit him in the face with that.
34: Cut him off.
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0: The Bret Hitman Hart comp is actually really good.
1: Friday, driving to my gig, and it was great to play with Tributosaurus and Wheeling, doing all those Beatles tunes that we did on Friday night while driving to my gig. I shuddered, and I wasn't sure why. It was just, and now I know why.
0: That's what we thought. Spiegs, that wasn't the craziest baseball thing that happened
1: on Friday's show.
0: It wasn't. It was the realization, and I'm so mad. I've been mad at myself ever since, that I didn't put the show together to better illustrate this, but I didn't know it until it happened. And we knew that we were going to talk to Carmen about her background in baseball. So Carmen tells us about working for the White Sox. She was an intern at the White Sox. And when you hear someone say that, you're like, okay.

0: okay, well, is this person getting out game notes? The stuff that we've seen interns at baseball, football, basketball teams do all the time.
1: Yeah.
0: She dropped this on us, and I can't stop thinking about it. She used to write out Hawks' scorecard. He would score the game, but she was basically the scorecard sous chef. So she would write names, positions, batting order, all that stuff out for Hawk towards the end of his career.
1: Wow.
0: And I'm just sitting there going, wait, amazing. What? And so then she started going into like all these stories of like being in the booth with Hawk and like learning baseball from Hawk and how her handwriting was better than the other person that would do it. So Hawk was like, nope, she does the book all the time. And then in the middle of that, when me and Tanny are looking at each other like, wait, what? Then she tells us when she interned for the Dodgers, she did something similar with Vin Scully. She was sitting in the room.
1: That's crazy.
0: And we had no idea. Mm. And so I'm like, I had all these questions. I was like, we just ran out of show. I had all these questions that I want because I am a Vin. Like, I love Vin. I love his ability to tell stories. I love his connection to the history of the game where you look at Vin's career, like his career ends up starting like with Connie Mack, mm-hmm. like all of like everything that he saw, and for her to have had a relationship where Vin Scully and Hawk Harrelson knows your name,
1: yeah,
0: that is amazing
1: because you're helping them do the ball game,
0: yeah,
1: by prepping them for it.
0: You're helping out.
1: That's amazing. I love. Yeah. Vin would be able to sit there, and I remember him doing it when Bryce Harper was debuting. And Bryce Harper was playing center field and batting and was this five-tool Wunderkind. And I remember Vin comparing it comfortably to when he was there as Mickey Mantle debuted.
0: Yeah.
1: Just like tying the room together.
0: Crazy bleep like that.
1: Yes.
0: I got a chance to. It was one of my favorite baseball things. I saw Bryce Harper play in Arizona Fall League.
1: Oh, amazing.
0: As a 17-year-old.
1: As a little kid.
0: I saw Bryce Harper play in Arizona Fall League, and I'm like, holy crap, this dude is good.
1: How old's Bryce Harper now?
0: Is he 30?
1: He's older than that, I think. Bryce Harper, the former number one overall pick.
2: 33.
1: The 33-year-old Bryce Harper is in tonight's home run derby, and he is the second biggest long shot. He and Ben Rice are tied for the second biggest long shot at +950 per our friends over at Circa to win the home run derby. And I mean, it's crazy. The first time that Bryce Harper was in the home run derby, this is amazing, Lawrence. First time he was in the home run derby was 2018. Oh no, sorry. It was before that.
0: Back.
1: First time he was in the derby, it's been 13 years. So it was 2013. He finished second to Yoenis Cespedes that year.
0: Wow.
1: Oh my God. In 2018, when he was with the Nationals, he beat Kyle Schwarber. And that's when you say Bryce was cheating.
0: Bryce and his dad out there cheating.
1: His dad was throwing it fast.
0: They weren't actually cheating, but they were trying to get as many in as they could.
1: There are two dads pitching tonight. Ben Rice's dad, Dan Rice.
0: Dan Oros.
1: Dan is pitching to him. And Jack Caglione's dad, Jeff Caglione of the Kansas City Royals, is pitching to him. That dude has a crazy power stroke and is young and energetic enough.
0: What are the odds on him?
1: He is absolutely a threat.
0: He's got to be the underdog in this, right?
1: He's the fourth favorite. He's
0: really?
1: At +700. There are three in front of him with good reason. Kyle Schwarber's never won it. And
0: he almost won it the year that Bryce Harper and his dad cheated.
1: Yes. So Schwarber's never won it. And here he is in front of the home crowd in Philly. And was it last year that Schwarber? Yeah, it was last year when they needed home runs to decide the game.
0: And they sent Schwarber out there.
1: And he hit like everything he needed to do.
0: I think he hit three in a row, right? Like you say, tell Schwarber to go out there and hit some dingers. And he did. By the way, Schwarber's numbers are absurd.
1: This year?
0: 254, 367, 560. OPS of 927, OPS plus of 145.
1: Mm-hmm.
0: He's got 32 home runs.
1: So, look, it feels sort of fated that Schwarber's going to win this thing, but guys can get tired at the end. He's plus 340.
0: What's Mooney at again?
1: This field is stacked. Mooney is the third favorite at plus 575. The guy in front of him is Junior Caminero. And the Caminero is a fantastic car. Who makes the Caminero again?
0: It's a sleeper pick.
1: Yeah, big time. Caminero finished second last year. He's got an unbelievable power stroke. He just had a run where he hit, 11 homers in 11 games for Tampa Bay. Caminero and Schwarber are your two favorites. Munetaka Murakami is your third favorite at plus 575. Then Jack Caglione, Jordan Walker at plus 725. Then Ben Rice, then Bryce Harper, and then all the way at plus 1700 is Wilson Contreras. But that's a great story because Wilson is having the best offensive year of his life and an emotionally volatile and very interesting year.
0: He's going to be draped in the Venezuelan flag.
1: Yes.
0: I'm going to love every minute of it.
1: Yes.
0: Every minute of it.
1: There's really good stories among all those dudes.
0: Yes. And that's why, for the baseball scaredy cat in me, I'm like, I don't want Mooney to go because I don't want him to mess up his swing and I don't want him to get hurt. And the hamstring, that's something where in a home run derby where you're giving max effort, it could be a problem. So hopefully he'll be fine.
1: Doing good, Max.
0: Yes, you know about that.
1: I do. Yeah, no.
0: It scares me a little bit. I'm not going to lie.
1: For who? For Mooney?
0: Yeah.
1: Oh.
0: Because Colson Montgomery's had a little bit of a downturn over the last couple of weeks, and you don't want to lose that firepower again.
1: I just bet on Mooney. At the break, I logged in, and I bet on Munetaka Murakami, and I feel really good about it because the knocks on that guy, which obviously he has proven wrong in the bigs over the first couple of months, that he couldn't hit high velocity. There is no high velocity. Is no high velocity in this thing tonight. And what was the other knock? Tough lefties from a high arm slot or whatever? Yeah, no, he doesn't have that. He's got Luis Sierra pitching to him, White Sox coach who he knows very well.
0: This all has to do with the dream job. The Sox bullpen catcher has been my dream job for forever. Now, obviously, I've now aged out of the possibility of being a bullpen catcher. But this is the beautiful part of something like that. You're the bullpen catcher, and you throw just fast enough to be a great person to throw for a home run derby.
1: And
0: Luis Sierra is living my dream life.
1: He's doing it. So I got Murakami, and then I was able to bet the finalists, who you think is going to meet up in the final.
0: Okay, did you bet Bryce Harper?
1: Nope. Schwarber. Murakami Schwarber.
0: One of the Philly dudes is going to be in the final.
1: I think it's Kyle, and then I think Murakami is going to outlast him, and then I'll win big if that's the case. But I like the idea of Schwarber versus Japanese Schwarber tonight meeting up, and that park favors lefties a big, big way. So, yeah, Schwarber and Murakami in your final tonight. If that happens, your boy will be cashing in.
0: I've been thinking about this experience for the White Sox and the idea that you have these three different ways to get there. From Vargas being a prize prospect to, him turning into what he's turned into after having to leave the organization that drafted him. And then with Tristan Peters, you got a guy that was DFA'd.
1: A DFA trade pickup for cash considerations.
0: And then he's you know what? I'm really cool. I can do some cool stuff.
1: Yeah.
0: Coming out of the Savannah Bananas. And then a guy who people were concerned, is he even going to be able to play Major League Baseball at a high level when he first gets here?
1: They should have a homegrown there, too. Should have Colson Montgomery there.
0: I agree with you.
1: Then you'd have your own draft and develop there as a fourth. That would have been pretty cool. And a different archetype as to exactly what you're saying. That'd be pretty cool.
0: So Mooney was on the Pat McAfee show today? Wait, Does McAfee speak Japanese?
1: No, but Kenzo, the interpreter, was there.
0: Oh, okay.
1: And Mooney speaks a little more English than he lets on. That's what a lot
2: Isn't
1: of these
2: that
1: are.
2: There was always one, the way.
3: One English word in this clip. I kind of trimmed it down so it's just Kenzo's responses until the very end, which you'll hear Mooney answer a question that everyone wants to know. So,
4: when did you start hitting absolute bombs, and when did you know MLB was going to be something you're going to be able to continue your power in the sport?
5: So when I started hitting bombs when I was like 16 years old, so I think high school, I think sophomore.
4: How about in MLB whenever he got here? When did you know that it was going to be able to carry over into America?
5: I still don't know if I could be successful out here in the major leagues. So I just got to be humble.
4: Come on, you are. We are big fans, obviously. What type of music you like?
6: Stroking.
4: Stroking. I like stroking. Stroking to the east.
7: Yes. Stroking to the west. I stroke you to the woman that I love. Stroking.
0: Yeah. Let's go.
4: Yes.
8: She start calling my name. She said,
9: fast coming, fast coming, fast coming, fast coming.
6: Stroking to you.
1: I like the Stroking remix there. I didn't know that Clarence Carter, he saw Murakami coming.
0: Murakami! Well, let's be careful with phrasing.
3: I was able to get Clarence Carter's greatest hits from the B96 stash back there last week. Very happy about that. And of course, after I get it, White Sox rip off three in a row. Coincidence? I think not.
0: So I did a walkabout at the first break, which is really bizarre.
3: By the way, if you see any good hip hop stuff, we need it for Connor O'Donnell. He asked me to get any good hip hop stuff that I haven't taken for myself.
1: Clarence Carter greatest hits. Is Patches on there?
3: Actually, it's not. We went over this. Ray was telling me, is Patches on there?
1: No, like, no. Patches?
3: But Nope, no Patches and no Backdoor Santa, but Stroking track one, obviously.
1: And track two and track three.
0: Did Ray tell you his Clarence Carter story? Because that's what I got when I was out in the hallway. That Ray stops me and he's like, hey, did I tell you about when I was working at WVON? Ray has all of these incredible stories, whether he was working at VON or he was working for ManCow. Like, there's always like something you're like, wait, what? And so he was telling me, I don't want to give away his story. I said to him, like, you haven't told this story on the air yet? Like, you haven't told this on middays? And he's like, nope. I was like, we need that story on the air.
3: Baby T, put Ray's good stories in Slack.
0: Slack it
3: before the midday show.
0: That's right. Slack it. Because I don't want Ray to Slack himself. Back to Stroking. I want...
6: Stroking to you.
1: That's amazing. Imagine the joy of those White Sox players as both, or all three of their American guys, their Latin guys, and their Japanese guy are singing along to Stroking.
10: Yeah, we got to get Pope Leo playing Stroking in the Vatican.
0: I don't think that's happening.
1: I think it's already happened. I think the Pope Leo is sitting there in the stone chair in the stone room in the Hall of Fame room at the Vatican.
0: The stone chair or the stone room?
1: And he's like, he's holding AJ Pierzynski's game ball from the 2005 World Series as he's singing along with Stroking and watching the game with the sound down because he doesn't like the play-by-play guy.
6: Stroking to you.
0: What are we doing?
1: I'm just guessing. I'm just like painting the full picture. That's all. It's just none of that.
0: White Sox joy, man. Yeah. Things are good.
1: Yeah. They still are.
3: See, what makes you more upset, that or the fact that they're on Netflix tonight doing the Home Run Derby?
1: So the Home Run Derby is on Netflix.
0: Back.
1: And the rules are changed. Eight players are in the field, but there's no timer. There's no timer.
0: Yeah, you get swings.
1: 20 swings in round one, 15 swings in round two.
0: And you can keep swinging if you hit a homer on your last swing.
1: I wonder if the no timer thing is related to the Netflix thing. Like, just go as long as you want.
3: They're going to ask, are you still watching in the middle of it?
0: I mean, Netflix is going to have to overcome some bad stuff from the beginning of the season. Remember? Like, that was a whole thing. And, like, they're... They've got some issues as a baseball republic, and they're going to have to prove themselves a little bit tonight.
1: Man, it's interesting.
0: They have a great master ceremony. I think L. Duncan is one of the most talented broadcasters in the country. They have a great MC, and now let's see how it works.
1: And, you know, Anthony Rizzo be part of things. Bonds, be interesting to hear Bonds talking home run derby a little bit. It's going to be tough for me to get that on the big screen all night with the wife. Like, it might have to be on the...
0: Else is she watching?
1: On the,
3: well, you got a White Sox guy that you're interested in, so you know that she's not going to have that tonight.
1: So it might have to be on the iPad for a while, and then I bump it up to the big screen at some point. It's a long thing. It's a long endeavor. Yeah,
0: that's true.
1: It goes for a while. We have three more episodes of The Bear season one to watch. She's got to watch her Love Island at some time. Hopefully she gets that done before I get home.
0: It's a good week to get some of those debts paid.
1: Yeah, it's exactly right.
0: It's a good week.
1: Honey, what do you want to watch tonight? But I'm locked in for the Derby.
0: Let's go to Vegas. I mean, we are, but let's go to Vegas and talk with Julia Poe, because the Bulls are in Summer League and they've got a lot of interesting things going on. We'll ask Julia about what's being said and done out there in Vegas, and the new rookie, how's he doing? Well, actually, both rookies, how are they doing in the second year guy? Next on The Score.
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30: We lost. I mean, that's my goal, to come here and win. So, I mean, of course it's cool. Somebody gonna break it one day. Like they always do. So, you know, I'm happy that I got the record, and I'm ready to move on to what's next. We got another game coming up soon.
31: Why did you shoot so few threes in college? Were you still an efficient threes in college?
30: No, it wasn't in the flow of our offense. And college is a much different game than the NBA. And you know, my coaches didn't tell me not to shoot threes, but I was really good at what I did in college, which is being an athlete and creating opportunities for others. So I just did what was needed for me to be done for us to be a successful team.
0: People are already very excited about Caleb Wilson from what they've seen in a couple of the summer league games for the Bulls. Julia Poe was one of the people in Vegas watching the beginning of Caleb Wilson's career. And now Julia joins us here on the Score Hotline, brought to you by Pottawatomie Casino and Hotel, the Midwest best casino, the Tribune's fabulous basketball scribe. Julia, thanks for joining us. We appreciate it. Listening to Caleb Wilson has got people hyped. Watching him hit seven threes has got people hyped. What did you think of the experience from your time there?
32: It was exciting. I mean, I think that's the best way to sum it up. I think that there is a lot that is really compelling about the way that Caleb carries himself, both on and off the court. But I think the biggest thing coming into summer league was the questions surrounding him. This is a guy that we didn't get to see in the postseason, both for the NCAA tournament and also the ACC tournament. And I think that that led to a lot of questions about who he was going to be on the court, how he was going to stand up to some of this competition. And, you know, you don't want to lean too much on a little sample size, like one summer league game. But there's a lot to be excited about here, and I think that that was our main takeaway from that first game.
1: Julia, nice to have you on the show. You know, his game, we can talk about, and we will, and the three-pointers and all that, but the attitude is what's striking. You heard him there in the bump saying we lost. He also said, to paraphrase, that Cameron Boozer was one of the few guys in his draft class he respected. I was like, whew, there's some feist in it. Do we have, like Caleb Williams, is this Caleb like an alpha killer mentality guy as well? He seems to have that kind of DNA in a way that's really exciting in a sport that demands it.
32: Oh, absolutely. I mean, I think one of my favorite things that Caleb has talked to us beat writers about a little bit in the last few weeks is his phone background right now on his iPhone is a picture of himself walking in to the game that UNC lost against Duke in the ACC tournament. And it's him walking in his cast. He says it's like one of the lowest moments in his life. And he looks at it. I don't know, how many times does a 19-year-old, 20-year-old look at their phone every day? You know what I mean? Like, he is looking at that every single time that he glances down at his phone because he wants to be reminded of that low.

0: if it is that, can be a little off-putting if it doesn't come with an unbelievable work ethic and, like, really good self-awareness. His does, right? Like, is it more confidence than arrogance, possibly?
1: Absolutely. I mean, I think that there are times where this happens to me a lot when I'm, you know, transcribing certain players, and I think Caleb falls into this. When you're transcribing quotes from an interview and you read the actual words that they were saying out loud and you go, man, that is really, there's a lot of heat here. And it did not necessarily feel that way when you were speaking with them. Like there is a way that kind of, I think, because that work ethic backs it up, because there is a balance of humility to the ego. And I don't mean ego in a bad way, but there is just that balance between those two things that you're describing. I think that, you know, he's able to pull that off in a way that's really interesting. And I think you have to back it up on the court. If you speak that way, you cannot come out and have very many flop performances. So far, that's great. I think he is inviting a lot of speculation if and when he ever goes through rough patches in his career, which everyone does. But yeah, it's an interesting dynamic. It's interesting to see a young person carry themselves this way in any field.
2: Julia, I'm so interested in whether or not his game translates to the pros. And here's what I mean. Watching him in college, I see a guy that's got a lot of stuff post, like his post game seems like it's a lot of fun. He's got a lot of stuff in his bag, but I am concerned about whether or not he can shoot from three. And I know that sounds silly after he hit seven threes in his debut in summer league. I wonder how much of being a 3-point shooter is a priority to him and how much of that is a priority for the Bulls.
1: Yeah, I think it's both. I think that anyone who is looking at Caleb Wilson's game understands that you're going to talk about three-level scoring a lot with a player like that, and he always says that he wants to score evenly from all three levels, but really it is how can he get to the rim and how can he create from behind the arc. And I think I'm less worried when you have a young player come in, when you look at his shot mechanics, like his shot looks fine. I think that that is someone who can turn into an average to above average 3-point shooter, no problem just looking at the mechanics. The question is always creation. Is this someone who understands how to create 3-point shots, when to create 3-point shots? And I think, you know, that initial game, that looks great, but Summer League is so different than in the actual NBA of understanding how to build that shot profile. And so that is going to be his big task of his rookie year, his second year. That's something that Tiago Splitter is going to need to be really thinking about is, okay, how do we teach this young player how to create, when to get downhill, when to be pulling up? And so I think that a lot of that creativity is, for me, my biggest question mark. And, you know, I mean, the thing about Caleb is that he's very, very eager to answer those questions early and often. So I think that's what we're going to be seeing from him.
0: Dalen Swain, the other first round pick, point guard, running the show out there. Explain his role and how he's looked.
1: Yeah, so Dalen is running the point in Summer League. He is not going to be expected to be a primary point guard for the Bulls at any point in the actual NBA regular season. But similar to how Modest Dzelis was asked to do this last summer in Summer League, the Bulls basically want to use this as an opportunity for Dalen to really hone just kind of like the base foundation of his playmaking, ball handling, ball protection skills. And that's going to be really important because he is someone that the Bulls want to develop into being able to kind of pull gravity off of a Trey Jones, a Josh Giddey, any other primary playmaker. So comes with some growing pains. I think that first game, especially the first half, he was really not very happy with and talked about kind of feeling a little uncomfortable, a little bit, you know, just kind of tight in that position. But this is what Summer League's for. It's, you know, sometimes you want a guy like Caleb Wilson to come out and look great and shoot a bunch of threes, but sometimes it's more important to have someone like Dalen really learning through a lot of error and a lot of mistakes in that way.
2: When I'm watching Noah Essengay, and I get that this is a guy that didn't play and he was hurt, I feel like I'm still watching a guy that doesn't quite know how his body works and is still a little tentative. I'm not a professional like you are. When you were watching Noah Essengay, what did you see?
1: I saw exactly what you saw. I see a lot of timidity in his game. And what concerns me the most about that after that initial game is we asked Tiago Splitter, are you seeing that? Do you feel like he's timid because of the injury? Because that would be very understandable if he doesn't trust the shoulder or just feels weird in his body. And Tiago kind of paused and thought it over and said that he does think that Noah is unnecessarily timid or doesn't really know necessarily how to impose himself on

0: on a game, but he doesn't feel like that is because of the injury. And I think that's what worries me, is you really do want, I think it's always ideal for a young player to come in and to kind of feel like you're having to pull him back all the time. You know, a raw player comes in, you have to smooth down the edges. It's a lot harder to teach a player, here's where you push, here's where you need to be going, you need to be kind of like upping that ante. It's harder to get players up than it is to kind of temper them down. And so I think I just worry about that. This is a guy, they don't need him scoring a ton. They need him defending. They need him rebounding. But just the way that he does not really seem to be able to get to a shot or to kind of know when to pull the trigger on moving downhill, there is obviously a lot of time. He's still very, very young. I just don't know how high of a ceiling he can have if you're having to kind of still coax him into those things right now.
1: Julia Poe from the Tribune here with us, talking Bulls. You wrote some very strong and honest stuff about Arturis Karnišovas and the decay of the last regime. I remember you turned a phrase like he didn't have the stomach to tell mm-hmm. Billy Donovan to fully tank, if that's what the organizational plan was. Wonder what you thought of his new job announced today, Arturis Karnišovas, a consultant for the NBA to help them build NBA Europe. He'll be advising Adam Silver and company on a wide range of topics and working alongside multiple basketball bodies as the NBA looks to form a partnership. What are your thoughts on that job for AK?
0: Yeah, I mean, it's a completely different thing than what he was doing here in Chicago. And I think that, you know, I think that that makes a lot of sense in a lot of ways. Obviously, the position in Chicago did not work out for a variety of reasons for Arturis and kind of that entire regime. And maybe, you know, took a little bit too long for ownership in Chicago to realize that and make a change. But I know that, you know, the abroad game and kind of what basketball means internationally and in Europe was something that Arturis was very passionate about. So I think that it makes a lot of sense that you would, you know, branch out and be looking toward that. I think that the biggest thing just, you know, for that administration and the people within it, whenever you're looking at kind of where they're moving on next, is just that, you know, transparency was a huge problem with that Bulls administration. And I think that it was probably always going to make it difficult to transition from one front office to another, just because, you know, it wasn't just a problem with the Bulls not winning over the last few years. It was also issues about transparency and communication and all of those things internally and externally. So I think it makes a lot of sense. It's a very different job than what he was being asked to do in Chicago. And so you just kind of always want to see people be able to, you know, try out new things and just be able to make moves like that.
2: Speaking of new jobs, I was surprised that Billy took an assistant's job with San Antonio. And I get it, you're real close to a championship, but going to work for the Spurs, I thought maybe he'd take a year off or maybe coach college. Did it surprise you that he went to go coach with the Spurs?
0: It does not surprise me that he didn't take a year off. I've joked about this often. I cannot imagine Billy Donovan giving it a year's rest. No. I mean that with so much respect. I don't know what he would do without film to watch. I really don't. I think that an unfortunate aspect of the timing of the NBA calendar, and this is something that I think a lot of people can attest to, is that it meant that Billy really was never going to be able to transition into college without taking a year off, because he so strongly believed in not giving up on a team before the end of an NBA season. And we know kind of how the coaching calendar works with the NCAA season ending a little bit earlier. It just always meant that he was removing himself from the equation for college jobs. And that was true even this last season. So it didn't surprise me that he didn't go college, just with kind of what was even available by the time that he exited Chicago. It was definitely an interesting season in terms of like what jobs were available, but no, I never expected him to take a year off. I know a lot of people did, and I'm sure there were people that were rooting for him to just take a break. He definitely deserves it if he ever wants it, but I could not imagine him sitting on the sideline for a season.
2: One quick Sky question, Julia, because I know that you cover both teams. Mm-hmm. We all knew that this was the way that things were going to go with Skylar Diggins, right? Like this, I mean, we kind of knew that she doesn't suffer fools. And sometimes the sky be playing in your face. I'm sorry to pose the question to you like that. I don't want to put you in a weird position, but it just seemed like we all knew how this story ends.
0: Yeah, I think my biggest, the strangest aspect of the current situation with Skylar Diggins, who I did some writing about this this weekend, is currently out, has been out for 3 games with a lingering knee injury after, you know, slamming the sky for pulling her out of the starting lineup. I think the strangest thing for me is that the Sky went into this season with 4 major players sitting on injuries in one aspect or another. 2 of those players are 35 or older. And in the WNBA, rosters are only 12 players. So a third of their roster was committed to injured players, whether that was DeJounte Carrington, Courtney Vandersloot, Skylar Diggins, or Azaree Stevens. They are in a situation that provided them no margin for error. So, no, I guess it's not surprising that there's some tension with Skylar, but in a bigger picture sense, it's not surprising that they are in a position where they are completely slammed for bodies. Skylar, at her age, was averaging almost 30 minutes a game, the most out of anyone on that roster. It makes sense that they needed to bench her just to get her any type of respite. It makes sense that her knee is now maybe having like a harder time because she was being asked to play so many minutes. And it makes sense that one injury was able to completely derail a season because they already had 4 injuries on the books when they started the season. I don't fully understand the roster construction of a team being that fragile from the start. You can't blame injuries for derailing your plan if you knew about 4 of the injuries. So I think that is my biggest kind of question mark for the Sky right now. And, you know, they're obviously embroiled in another losing season. They don't have any draft capital moving forward. It's just kind of, it's hard to know where this team is going to go without some significant change happening.
2: Julia, we really appreciate your time and your expertise. Thanks so much for jumping on the show.
0: Thanks so much, guys. Appreciate it.
2: It's Julia Poe of the Tribune. She's quite the badass.
1: Strong stuff. Strong stuff in there. Home Run Derby tonight. I'm told that Munetaka Murakami hit his first 3 swings of batting practice into the bleachers.
2: Great. Get him in some bubble wrap and get him back to Chicago.
1: Oh, he's going to be fine. Some people think I should have bet on Bryce Harper, but to me, he already won it once, and it's twice as hard as it was the first time to win Home Run Derby. You know what I'm saying?
2: I think that's going to count.
1: I think it should count.
2: I think that should count, too.
1: Twice as hard as it was the first time? I think so. It's right
2: as
1: there for
2: it was
1: you.
2: The first time.
1: Right, it's a good song. That's a good
2: I
1: song.
2: I said goodbye.
1: It's a song by the Black Crowes, by the way. Lawrence is singing right now.
2: I'm a big fan of the Black Crowes, actually.
1: Right? The Robinson Brothers. They haven't killed each other yet. That's a win.
2: Speaking of brothers who kill each other, did you see what happened after England won their World Cup match?
1: I did not.
2: The whole crowd started singing Wonderwall.
1: Did they really?
2: It was beautiful.
3: It was beautiful. Funny thing about that, though, is that they kind of disavow England as their team because they're Irish.
2: Correct. Then they started singing Hey Jude after that.
3: That's probably a better look for them. Yeah.
2: But even the players sang Wonderwall.
1: I got to say, Hey Jude was our closer on Friday night when we did the Beatles and Wheeling with Tributosaurus. It's a good closer. It's a good one.
2: Yeah.
1: See,
2: it leaves people very happy. Yeah,
3: when Hey Jude comes out of the bullpen.
2: But I tell you what.
1: Laser show as Hey Jude comes in.
2: I tell you what. When we come back, an old face returned to a sporting event. Did anyone ask for this? They didn't. Back after this on The Score.
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4: 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I is here with none other than my main man, Buzz Aldrin. 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
6: 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Ollie G. Louis Armstrong. Nope. Nope. Nope. 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
6: Why were we hearing Ali G? I mean, I loved Ali G, Sacha Baron Cohen's character before Borat. But why were we hearing Ali G? Did he come back?
8: Well, he popped up at Wimbledon, Sacha Baron Cohen in full Ali G regalia, and Baby T's like, whoa, I didn't see this. He's locked into Wimbledon, I guess. So I was like, well, they probably didn't want you to see it because he was wearing a jacket that looked like the Wimbledon logo, but it said official ganja dealer. So Sacha Baron Cohen posted this video on social media live from the stands at Wimbledon.
9: I was here at the men's singles in Wimbledon. It's like the World Cup of something called tennis, which is like a crap version of ping pong. Them say that tennis is better played on grass, which is why I intend to sell as much of it while I is here. So if you want some herbal remedies, me has got anything you want. Berkshire Kush, me got some homegrown, I is in row HC329. There ain't any brothers here, so it'll be easy to find me, isn't it? Respect.
7: I mean,
6: respect.
7: By the way, for a fortnight, the Wimbledon center court, it looked beat up. Like,
6: it always does by the end.
7: I know.
6: Like right where they serve, it's all brown. And then sometimes by the net, too. You ever been to a Grand Slam tennis event? It's awesome. I used to go to the U.S. Open a couple times in my youth.
7: I've never been. I would love to go. That's like it's a lower priority, but it's on my list of sports things that I'd like to do.
6: Yeah, French Open. I'd love to go to the French Open.
7: That Mukova Gauff semifinal was unbelievable. Coco Gauff is like such a star, man.
10: As a tennis guy, Baby T wants to go to a Grand Slam match pretty bad.
6: Man, let's start a GoFundMe to get Baby T to a Grand Slam.
7: That is awesome.
10: Let's go.
6: Let's get Baby T there.
7: So you're really out on the fringes for us. You got all of the car racing stuff and tennis.
10: I have a very unique sports passion background.
7: Don't lose that, man. That's beautiful.
6: I'm looking forward to your early Saturday morning tennis and NASCAR show.
7: I got to think of a name.
10: I love that.
7: It'll be great. We'll figure something out.
6: Yeah.
7: Great job today, Baby T. Baby T is going to be with us all week because Alex is having a European vacation, one that he richly deserves. So for Baby T, for Tanny, for my partner, Matt Spiegel, I'm Lawrence Holmes saying thank you so much for the love and support you show our show every single day. We will do our best to repay the favor tomorrow starting at 2 o'clock. Is Mitch Trubisky good? We'll explore tomorrow here on The Score.
1: You got it. Great talking.
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10: 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We are pleased to be boots on the ground. Rob, one of the great sports events on the calendar and something as baseball fans all over the country, people look forward to.
11: Yeah, man, like this is one of my favorite times of the year. It's not only because the access is awesome. These guys, guards are down. They're in good moods. But it's also, as a kid growing up, you remember, oh my, this was really, really an important game. Now it's switched a whole lot, and they've tried to continue to make it an important game. But I think for the players, it's really important, Grant, because it is a signature moment where they said, I'm among the best, whether it's the prospects, whether it's the actual all-stars, whether it's the home run derby guys, all of them realize this is a signature moment for them.
10: You're going to hear from some of the All-Star Game participants in both the American and National League we've been catching up with over the last several days, all the way through the endeavors here at the ballpark. And you're going to hear from some of the biggest stars and dignitaries in baseball on this very special Odyssey Sports Midsummer Baseball Showcase. But I wanted to take a look back at the first half for a moment because it's been an incredible first few months of the baseball season. Some significant surprises to include the Chicago White Sox a year after losing 100 games have a chance to have a second-year manager, be the first ever skipper to go from losing 100 games to winning a division. They are tied for the top spot with the Cleveland Guardians at the break. Over in the National League, ho-hum, Braves, Brewers, and Dodgers leading their respective divisions. But the Phillies have made a managerial change that worked. The Marlins are suddenly very hard-charging as a wild-card contender. Teams like the St. Louis Cardinals and Washington Nationals blowing expectations out of the water. It's been an entertaining few months.
11: It has. And you look at the American League, and you mentioned the White Sox. The White Sox are sort of a microcosm of this whole deal where you don't really have a team say, absolutely, that is the Dodgers, that is the Brewers, that is the Phillies. It is a lot of teams in the American League who can all say they have a chance, even a lot of teams under 500. And that's good and bad because you would want the dominant teams. You would want these teams to say, yeah, absolutely, go for it. it. But it's hard to say that when you're sitting a couple games under 500 and you're still a playoff team. Where conversely, the National League, it shouldn't be anybody's surprise when you have the Dodgers doing what they're doing. But I do think, Grant, that you have a Brewers team, you have a Cubs team, you have a Phillies team, you have a Braves team. All these teams, I think, have the potential to go on significant runs here in the last couple months.
10: The White Sox, three different players with 20 home runs. One of two teams at the All-Star break that can say that. Young shortstop Colson Montgomery coming into his own. Miguel Vargas has bashed 21 home runs. And Munetaka Murakami, despite missing immense time with an injury, has turned himself into one of the great boppers in baseball, taking part in the home run derby at this event. Absolutely beloved in Chicago. What's amazing when you look at the two leagues is the juxtaposition between the quality of the wild card races. You know, in the National League, the Cardinals are 6 over .500. They're not in a playoff spot. A team like the Pittsburgh Pirates at 49-47 is three back and needs help. They need to go add at the trade deadline, both maybe in terms of some pitching and an extra bat. Meanwhile, in the American League, if you're under 500, you might still be in the playoffs. The Mariners, 2 under, are currently in the postseason. A team like the Boston Red Sox have won 8 in a row going into the break, into play on Sunday, 8 of their last 10. They're still 3 under .500, and we're just a half game back going into play at the end of the weekend in the wild card hunt. So this is something that's going to be fascinating to watch to me. There aren't teams in the American League, save for the Angels and the Royals, that are convincingly out of the playoffs. Does a team like the A's, maybe the Tigers, talk themselves into the fact that they can compete? Detroit's got a plus 29 run differential. You've still got Tarek Skubal for the moment in the front of your rotation. Everybody thought he'd be traded. Should they trade him? If they get hot, they can climb into the wild card.
11: I think it's a unique trade deadline for the last couple weeks because you have, like you said, a lot of teams who are on the cusp. They think that they might know who they are and identifying maybe a couple weeks ago that they're a buyer or a seller, and now it's completely flipped. So what I think is going to happen really is there's going to be a ton of activity heading into the last minutes, heading into August 3rd, which is the trade deadline, to see whether these teams can define themselves. Because as you point out, the Tigers, the Red Sox, these teams 15 games ago were not perceived as contenders. They were perceived as sellers, and now that script has been absolutely flipped.
10: The voice of Rob Bradford. I'm Grant Paulson. You're listening to the Odyssey Sports Midsummer Baseball Showcase Special presented by Bet365. We are live from Philadelphia, where we're taking you all the way up to the All-Star game on Tuesday night and getting you ready better than anybody with interviews with some of the All-Stars themselves. Specific to individual performance, one of the themes of the first half has been the long ball. We have seen home runs all over this sport hit by sluggers like Kyle Schwarber, 32 jacks leading the way, Yordan Alvarez of the Astros with 31. No Aaron Judge in the Yankees lineup. He hasn't been healthy, but that has not stopped them from having the top home run hitter for much of the year in the American League with Alvarez. Ben Rice has 29, and Junior Caminero went on an absolute tear June and July. The young Tampa Bay Ray, who is participating in the home run derby as well. Caminero's got 28 home runs. What do you make of the display of power we've seen around the big leagues?
11: Well, first of all, you go back to last year, and last year's home run derby was one of the best in recent memories because of a lot of names that you mentioned, and a lot of those guys are back, and they're just absolutely torching balls all over the place in Atlanta, and it's going to be the same way here, a lot of the same names, but now you integrate the Murakamis of the world. And what's interesting is even last year's All-Star game, Grant, it was defined by home runs. It was defined by Kyle Schwarber winning that game with home runs. And I think that this year hasn't stopped skipped a beat at all. And I really think that adding Murakami to this equation really livens things up because, yeah, we can celebrate Kyle Schwarber at his home ballpark, but to have the guy that everyone's comparing Kyle Schwarber to in Murakami, I think is pretty cool.
10: And we're seeing teams that weren't supposed to be very good riding power into competitiveness. We talked about the White Sox first half. 127 home runs is fourth most in Major League Baseball. The Washington Nationals, where I'm based in D.C., have hit 136 home runs. More than any other team in the NL. They've got three guys with 20 going into the break, and All-Stars James Wood and C.J. Abrams. You'll hear from them on this special. But that's a team that wasn't supposed to hit for this type of power. Wasn't supposed to win like they have. The Yankees' saving grace with all their injuries has been a major league leading 142 bolts this season. You know, where would a team like the Phillies, who have turned their year around after making a managerial change and bringing in Don Mattingly, without the 124 home runs they've hit, sixth most in the major leagues, they could be in big, big trouble. I don't think we can talk about the first half of the season, though, on our Odyssey Sports Midsummer Baseball Showcase Special, presented by Bet365, Rob Bradford, Grant Paulson here in Philadelphia, without talking about the individual accolades already garnered, the attention being paid to Jacob Mizorowski. Did miss his final start of the season, of the first half, I should say, of this season on Sunday because of some arm fatigue, so he's not going to pitch in this game, but hopefully he'll be healthy and ready to go in the second half. He is 10-4 with a 1.62 ERA, and he's doing it with more velocity than we've ever seen from a starting pitcher, routinely sitting at 101, 102. He's been clocked as fast as 105 and change in the first half of this season. 167 strikeouts in 110 innings. That's 20 more Ks than any other starting pitcher, a whip of 0.76. Like in the 80s, a reliever couldn't have done that. We haven't seen anything like this before from a member of a rotation.
11: No, and because I like to deal in hyperbole and absolutes, I will say I've went around after Mizorowski's epic start earlier this year, and I said that I said this to other major league pitchers, that might be the most impressive pitching performance. This might be the most difficult pitcher to hit in the history of baseball. And that seems like hyperbole, but think about it, Grant. Think about that. This guy is throwing harder than anybody else, and I'm not counting Bob Feller measuring this on a motorcycle. He's throwing harder than everybody else, and he also is throwing from an angle, from an extension, which it feels like it's right on top of you. So 105 feels like it's 115. And you integrate all the technology, all the evolution of pitching. He is the perfect example of what pitching can become. And I don't, with all due respect to Babe Ruth, I don't think that was happening back then.
10: Well, guess what? This game doesn't currently mean anything other than it being a great exhibition. It happens to still be the most competitive, best all-star game of any sport. It's the one all-star game that truly looks like the game on any other night. It's just the best players competing in it. So miss me with NBA, NHL, the Pro Bowl, whatever flag football competition they're doing now, which is just outrageous. This is far and away, unequivocally, the best all-star game. And to your point, there was a time where, yeah, this time it counts, right? It was home field advantage.
11: Don't get me going, man. Don't get me going.
10: If you want it to count, that's fine. But while it doesn't, then we should absolutely take that opportunity to grow the game and have some of the biggest stars and the next faces of the game on display. You're listening to the Odyssey Sports Midsummer Baseball Showcase Special presented by Bet365. We're excited to bring this to you. We're going to have a bunch of the participants in the game as well as dignitaries from baseball on the show. Rob Bradford from WEEI in Boston, Grant Paulson. I'm based in D.C. on 106.7, the Fan, part of the Odyssey family. Did really want to quickly, before we step aside and get ready to hear from some of the All-Stars, just take a peek at some of our bigger markets and some of the clubs that are thriving here. The Atlanta Braves at 54-40, first place team in the NL East, just a two-game cushion on the Phillies. They've taken on some water, Rob. Now, losers of 6 of 10, couple of straight going into their final game of the weekend before the break. Are the Braves the cream of the crop in the East? Will they hold on?
11: You know, it's funny because we all focus so much on the Braves not being good in terms of pitching. We thought they were taking on water when they had all the pitching injuries, and they continue to. And I would expect they are going to get a pitcher at the trade deadline. But really, their offense has taken a turn for the worse. Austin Riley has not been good for them. And really, they need that best version. They need a healthy Acuna. They need a better version of Austin Riley. But I think, as we saw earlier in the year, if you get all that, they can be among the best, if not the best team in the entirety of Major League Baseball. I still do think that when the rubber meets the road, you're going to have to find another starting pitcher to go along with Chris Sale. And, you know, whether or not they can pry Sonny Gray away from the Red Sox, he is a no trade, but I think he would go to the Braves. That'll be really, really interesting. But I would definitely absolutely put them in the top three in terms of the elite, not only of the National League, but of baseball.
10: Yeah, Chris Sale, another dynamic season, another all-star caliber year in the front of that rotation. What an incredible piece he's become for Atlanta as a, you know, championship puzzle they're trying to put together. It revolves around him in the rotation. The Dodgers have absolutely run away and hidden in the NL West. 12.5 games in the clear of the Diamondbacks and the Padres. Looks like Dave Roberts is going to be able to assemble his roster and prepare for the postseason however he'd like to down the stretch.
11: Yeah, this is what they do, right? I mean, the fact that the Dodgers are a team where they admit it, that they're going to basically play for October. They did it last year. They huddled the starters so that all of them are ready, and that's what they're doing this year. They have the luxury of doing it. And also, by the way, oh my goodness, what a farm system. What a next level group of prospects coming up. The rich just keeps getting richer, but it's not only about money, it's about organization excellence.
10: Yeah, in their rotation, Shohei Ohtani pitching better than we've ever seen him with a 1.7 ERA, and Yoshi Yamamoto coming off of his star rising in October last year has solidified himself as one of the best pitchers in all of baseball. We're just getting started on our Odyssey Sports Midsummer Baseball Showcase Special presented by Bet365. 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
4: 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I give Sasha Zverev credit. He let his forehand rip the entire match and played mostly fearless tennis, but Jannik Sinner is now a five-time Grand Slam champ for a reason. Robot in the clutch moments. Doesn't feel the pressure. He's simply the best player on the planet at the moment. Here's to hoping Alcaraz is back healthy for the U.S. Open and we get to see them reignite one of the best rivalries in sports right now. I'm Pat Boyle.
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10: 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And speaking of EEI in Boston, you guys have been covering one of the resurgent teams in Major League Baseball. The Red Sox find themselves 2 under .500 after ripping off 9 straight wins going into the All-Star break. They're now 36-31 since hiring Chad Tracy, the AAA manager turned big league interim skipper, taking over from Alex Cora, who was fired after a 10-17 start, his entire staff blown out. This Boston team is talented. They had 4 All-Stars named to the American League roster. 2 arms, Ranger Suarez, a starter who won't pitch because of health. Aroldis Chapman, the electric left-handed arm in the bullpen. And then, offensively, Seth Rafaela, one of the great outfielders defensively in the sport, and the bopping Wilson Contreras, who is the team's leader with 20 home runs. Rob had a chance to catch up with the Red Sox first baseman.
11: First of all, congratulations on the All-Star. You've done it before, but this one might feel a little bit different, huh?
5: Yeah, this one feels really special, especially playing in front of Boston, or for the Boston Red Sox. But I'm glad and happy to be part of the 2026 All-Star team.
11: How it is for you, you're at different points of everybody's life every time you go through an All-Star, and a lot has been going on with you for your country, for your family. Does when you found out you made the All-Star team, did it hit different because of everything that's going on?
5: Yeah, for sure. And, I had a hope to be making the All-Star team, especially after Guerrero says that he wasn't like participating in there. And kind of took me by surprise because I didn't know earlier today that I made the All-Star team. Once I found out, I was really happy, and then I called mom and dad just to let them know their sons are going to be in the same All-Star team.
11: You talked about like how good a year that you've had, and you didn't want to come in with expectations. Mm-hmm. But I don't know if you know this, you're having a good year, so congratulations. But it's just so many things about what you have done in Boston. This is a perfect fit. When did you kind of start realizing this was going to be the fit that it was?
5: And I think it was early May. I was like, I felt like I was part of the Boston like Red Sox for good. And that's when I gained more confidence after that. I was like, okay, this is the place I want to be. This is the place that I like to be played on and go on from there. Before the season, didn't have any expectation. But now it's like, man, I like this place. I like the team my teammates are... we're all getting better together, and there's a lot going on around here.
11: Just the last thing, I was going to ask you about the red carpet and what you're going to wear, but by the time people hear this, you've already done it. But what advice would you give to people at the All-Star game? Because it is a lot, right? Mm-hmm. It's a lot. People don't understand, like, it's a lot.
5: There's a lot going on there, but, man, I think every ball player... hasn't had an extra motivation to go to All-Star team, All-Star game, because it's really special. I mean, it's a special event. There's a lot, a lot of stuff going on around, but you have to enjoy it. You go there, enjoy it. And especially with my brother, it was like, we're going to be together walking all around the ballpark.
2: That's cool.
5: Even though we're not sure in the same clubhouse, but we're going to spend time together. But it's really special to see, to share the same locker room with a lot of superstars. There's a starting superstars, right?
2: Yeah.
5: And there's a, I'm pretty sure there's going to be a lot of Hall of Famer walk around in the All-Star, and you have to, you don't have to take those for granted. You have to enjoy us like it is your first All-Star game, and that's what I'm planning to do.
10: Rob, good conversation there. He has been a pivotal piece to the puzzle. They feed off of his energy. He's in the middle of everything for them. Three benches cleared situations this year, and he was the catalyst in all of them.
2: Yeah, he's exactly what the doctor ordered with the Red Sox in terms of not only on the field but off the field as well. He adds some spice to that clubhouse in terms of intensity, in terms of leadership. It was the veteran presence that was sort of taken out of the equation with Alex Bregman. But Contreras not only has been that guy, that leader in his own way in the clubhouse and, like you said, in those brouhahas, but also on the field. He has been a guy who has been able to hit at Fenway Park just to a level that nobody else on that roster has, which has been so key because they have had all kinds of trouble winning at home. He has more pole side hits than any player, home hits, than any player in Major League Baseball, and that means something for this Red Sox team, especially playing at Fenway Park, especially because they don't have a lot of guys in that lineup who are conducive to playing at their home park right now.
10: 7 more home runs than anybody else in Boston's lineup, 16 more runs batted in than any of the Red Sox this year for Wilson Contreras. The most recent issue he had with an opponent came against the team I cover, the Washington Nationals. Benches cleared within the last couple of weeks between those two teams. The Nationals will be represented by 3 All-Stars in Philadelphia, including their 2 young, excellent offensive players. Do people around the country know that the Nats are the number 1 scoring offense in baseball throughout most of the first half? James Wood, who is just 23 years old and who has 28 home runs, has scored 21 more runs than any other player in the major leagues going into the All-Star break. That big of a gap between the first and second place run scorer in the first half has never happened before. He's an excellent young talent. We saw him in the All-Star game and in the Home Run Derby a year ago. I caught up with him in D.C. to talk about headed back to the All-Star game for the second time in as many seasons.
7: Yeah, I mean, it's just cool to be invited. It's definitely a big accomplishment, so I'm looking forward to it.
8: You were joking with me not long ago that you were hoping maybe you could get out to Philly and hear some boos because it means you've arrived a little bit. Is that still one of the goals for you?
7: Yeah, for sure. I mean, we'll see when we get out there, but, you know, Philly's got passionate fans, so we'll see.
8: What are you proudest with when it comes to your first half, what you've been able to put together?
7: I just think, like, how I've managed the ups and downs. I feel like there's been really good stretches and there's been not so good stretches. And I feel like this year more so than last, I feel like I've done a better job of shortening the not so good stretches.
8: What's been the key to that? There were elongated slumps last year that haven't hurt you this year.
7: Yeah, I mean, just knowing what adjustments to make, yeah, just trusting those adjustments and trusting the work I've done the offseason.
8: So much is made about where you are now as a player. How much more do you think there is to tap into, like, for you from a potential standpoint?
7: Oh, I mean, I feel like there's still a lot left in the tank. Like, I think offensively there's still a lot more room for growth, and defensively as well. And, I mean, even base running, I feel like there's some opportunities there too.
8: For you to get to go to the All-Star game and have CJ at your side, being the first ever National to start this game at shortstop, how much will that add to the experience for you?
7: Yeah, I mean, it'll be a lot of fun. I mean, he's done his thing all year, so I feel like he's earned it more than anybody. So I'm excited for him, and yeah, it's just going to be a fun week.
10: From the Nationals, 23-year-old superstar outfielder with 28 home runs, to their infielder, who's going to be starting in the game at shortstop, the first time in organizational history that's been the case, 25-year-old CJ Abrams, who this offseason was on the trade block, and all of a sudden with 20 homers, 15 steals, and an .862 OPS, may have turned himself into the best offensive player at his position. Abrams discussed being back at the All-Star game for the second time and the possibility of being able to enjoy the experience a little more, having done it before.
8: CJ, second All-Star appearance. Because you've done this once before. Do you think you'll be able to slow it down and enjoy it a little bit more this time?
9: Yeah, maybe. I'll be able to navigate a little easier, I think. But you know, other than that, it's the same thing. Just go out there and enjoy it. Take it all in.
8: I remember years and years ago, I talked to Cal Ripken Jr. about the All-Star game, and he said he always wanted to seek out guys in his league, especially guys that like he hadn't had a lot of success against, kind of learn them and talk to them, hang out with them, because it would kind of make it a little easier when he was playing them. Have you thought about it like that at all, or just getting to know any of the guys in the clubhouse?
9: I mean, not really. Kind of looking forward to seeing everybody and just having a good time out there. So, yeah, just take it all in and have fun.
8: 20 homer first half. We've talked about some of the growth that you've shown. Have you surprised yourself at all with the ability to surpass some of your career totals before the All-Star break?
9: Surprised? I wouldn't say surprised, but I would say I'm happy with how I've gone about my business, you know, on and off the field, taking care of what I need to, taking care of the body. So just being able to be ready every single day to play.
8: There's levels to stardom. You made the All-Star team before. Now you're the starter at shortstop, such a premium position. I'm sure you don't spend a lot of time thinking about that. But what does this mean just for your overall standing in baseball to have this honor?
9: Yeah, it's an honor, man, being able to represent the Nats. We've been working. You know, we've been playing good ball. So just being able to go out there and represent the Nats, get some W's, and you know, finish the season or finish the half strong.
8: You guys have made it tough on Paul Toboni to not add at the deadline. Do you feel like you guys can?
12: Nationals in the first half of the season, a major league leading total and a franchise record. You also heard from C.J. Abrams there. Rob, how about C.J. Abrams? This offseason he was being shopped. There was some thought that maybe the Nationals under their new

0: Well, now you've got the number one offense. You've got an all-star starting pitcher nobody saw coming in Foster Griffin. After 3 years in Japan, a 30-year-old rookie was pitched as one of the best arms in the National League. And they're hovering around 500. Abrams, one of the big reasons why, he is the best offensive shortstop in baseball.
1: And sometimes you just have to say, I know that we want to build, but sometimes you got to have the foundation to build from. And these two guys are absolutely the foundation. And you don't begrudge Paul DeBoney for coming in and saying, well, maybe we have to deal these guys to get more of those pieces of the foundation. But to your point, in terms of Abrams, in terms of Wood, those sort of players, whether it's shortstop or the power hitter, a guy at the top of the order, a guy, a catalyst at the most important position on the field, if you have those guys, then you keep them and you build around them. And oh my goodness, what a deal Mike Rizzo made in terms of that Soto trade. I mean, this is the type of deal where everybody should learn from in terms of what you have to get if you are willing to give up that sort of level of player.
0: Yeah, the best time to trade a superstar is never. The second best time to trade a superstar is this second.
1: Yes.
0: Because you get the most for them with the most control. They also traded for Mackenzie Gore in that deal, who they've turned into five stellar prospects who have completely rebooted their system. The Nationals are looking up at the Braves, the Phillies, the Marlins in the NL East. I want to focus on the top of the division for a moment. As well as Philly played going into the break, winners of two in a row and closing the gap after moving on from their manager and going to Don Mattingly, they're still chasing a Braves team that hit a skid but is plus 92 in run differential. Only the Dodgers and the Brewers better than the Braves in that regard. It feels to me like Atlanta is built as a World Series caliber team and may have just had the roughest stretch of their season. I would still bet on the Braves bouncing back and having a strong finish.
1: Yeah, I don't think there's any question about it. You look at the teams that are perceived as the top of the heap when it comes to the power ranks of MLB. The Braves have to be considered one of those teams, not only because of the start they got off to, but because, as you point out, that, yeah, they hit a little bit of a rut. Yeah, they've had some players underperform, but they've been able to prove that they are a winning team, an elite team, even without Alex Anthopoulos adding to a position of the team, which everybody thought he was going to have to at starting pitching. Trade deadline might be a different story. They might actually get Chris Sale some help. But in the time being, you look at what they have, it is, when all systems are go, I think absolutely competitive with the top teams in the National League and obviously MLB.
0: You know, over the last couple of weeks, it seemed like they started a round back into form. Matt Olson, an all-star, did homer five times. They had a half dozen players hit at least two home runs, and they're getting better production from the rotation over the last couple of turns through. Grant Holmes, a sub-1 ERA in his last two starts, just one earned over 10 innings, and Reynaldo Lopez over three starts and 15 innings, 14 strikeouts and a 3.60 ERA. A guy at the front of that Braves rotation who's been a mainstay in all-star games throughout his career and on his way to a Hall of Fame resume is Chris Sale. He is back in the Midsummer Classic here in Philadelphia. Our own Grant McCauley of 92.9 The Game in Atlanta talked to Sale about having another banner first half.
2: I'm here with Braves All-Star pitcher Chris Sale, one of five Atlanta Braves heading to Philadelphia to represent the team in the All-Star game, and All-Star appearance number 10 in your career. As somebody who's been around the game, has had the opportunity to take part in some of these, they're all special. What does this one mean to you? Third year in Atlanta, third All-Star appearance, and that recognizes what you're able to do each and every season, and also as you get to this point of your career, I would imagine these just different level of meaningful.
3: Yeah, I think there's nothing like the first one. I think the first one's always probably going to be the coolest one, the funnest one, just because you've never been there before. But that doesn't mean that any of the other ones aren't special and cool. Again, I just think of all the people that helped me get here. You know, like I think you'd go back 5 or 6 years ago, I think a whole lot of people had this on their bingo card, you know, so, you know, I'm just really thankful for, you know, everyone that helped me get back to this point and to be able to enjoy these things.
2: Walk me through that first All-Star game. It was 2012, if memory serves, a very different game back then. But as a young player coming up, what was it like walking into that locker room and being among the guys who were looked upon in that moment in time as the best in the game?
3: Shoot, I want to say there was at least two Hall of Famers in there. I remember, you know, CeCe was there, Jeter was there, and even guys, you know, some of these bigger name guys that, you know, I looked up to when I was a kid, and, yeah, you know, walking around this clubhouse and just thinking, man, I didn't feel like I belonged.

0: in there. So, I mean, and to be able to look back on that moment and then, you know, where I am now, it's just special. I just appreciate the opportunity, but just thankful for, you know, all the people that helped me get here.
1: You mentioned maybe people a few years ago might not have had this on their bingo card of you being back and being a multiple-time All-Star again. How about for you? I know you went through a lot, and I'm sure that was kind of a gut check experience in so many different ways and levels, emotionally, physically, and everything in between. To be here at this point, I would assume that there's some appreciation, not just for the people that got here, but the fact that this is still a path you're able to walk and do it at a very high level.
0: For sure. This game is very humbling. There's not a single person that's ever played an extended period of time as a Major League Baseball player that hasn't been just absolutely humbled by this game. So the rough parts of it, you know, they happen to everybody. You know, I think perspective helps a lot too. You know, sometimes your problems are your problems, but they're not real problems. You know, I certainly could have gotten a lot worse news than some of the news I was getting. You know, there's always someone having a rougher time than you. I can promise you that. So, you know, I think perspective helps a lot. And again, like I said, I mean, I know I keep going back to it, but just leaning on the people that I had around me helped me a lot, you know, through the bad times and to be able to experience the good times with them. You know, being able to make some of these phone calls I've made over the last few days, you know, certainly in 24 with the way that year played out, you know, being able to make some phone calls and, you know, go and sit in Coach Toh's office at FGCU and just being like, man, what the hell just happened? Just kind of a whirlwind.
1: Thank you, Chris. I appreciate your time. And of course, good luck the rest of the way in the season.
0: Thank you.
2: Chris Sale and Grant McCauley of 92.9 The Game in Atlanta. That's going to be a fun race between the Braves and the Phillies. And I know the Marlins just lost their final three before the break, but they can flat out pitch. No teams allowed fewer runs since the start of June than Miami. 7 over .500.
3: It'll be really interesting to see which way Peter Bendix goes with that team heading into the trade deadline, because as you said, one of the hottest teams all the way up until that last little bump in the road. But if you can pitch, you can pitch. You are obviously in the conversation. Doesn't matter maybe if you're a little bit younger on the position side of things, but they actually tore that thing down to the studs for the last couple of years. Now they're seeing the benefit of it to see if they actually feel like they're a contender or if they still feel like they have to tear it down a little bit to build it back up a little bit more.
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10: At field level with Rob Bradford, I'm Grant Paulson. Let's talk about the Chicago Cubs, who currently lead the NL wildcard picture by 2.5 games. The biggest reason why? Pete Pro Armstrong, the only player in Major League Baseball with more than 20 homers and 20 steals. 21 jacks, 24 swipes, and oh, by the way, he's the best defender in the sport. Rob, that's a resume you put together when you're hitting 290 with a 917 OPS and playing platinum glove center that would lead to you getting some MVP consideration.
11: Yeah, absolutely. He went from a guy who was known as, oh, maybe the Mets shouldn't have traded him, to a guy who, wow, the Mets really shouldn't have traded this guy because he's an MVP-level guy. He always had the great glove, but now you're seeing offensively just a dynamic player, a type of player that people love watching play offensively, defensively, but also I think a great face of baseball, where sort of an undersized guy, but a great personality, very secure in himself, not shy to be showing his personality. And on top of it all, already has a pretty good IMDb page thanks to his mom in Little Big League.
10: Yeah, that's right. His mom, the mother of Billy Haywood, the underrated mid-90s baseball cult classic for kids, Little Big League. Got lost in the shuffle with The Sandlot and Rookie of the Year and Angels in the Outfield, but that was definitely my favorite baseball movie as a kid. You mentioned something interesting about PCA, too, at 24 years old. I think his size makes him marketable. He's not Aaron Judge. He doesn't look like an NFL player. This is a guy that's barely, if 6 foot, but he hits the ball out of the park. He can flat out run, you know, as a complete player. 96th percentile hitter, 94th percentile runner, 100th percentile defender. There's nothing he doesn't do for the Cubs. And that's one of the reasons we wanted to hear from him going into this All-Star game. Zach Zaidman of 104.3 The Score in Chicago sat down with one of the biggest stars in baseball, PCA.
12: During this last month, was there a certain point, and it might have not been one at bat, maybe it was, there a certain point when you realized, all right, I'm unlocking what I am?
13: Maybe, but I never really thought of that. I mean, I thought I unlocked something last year, and then it was pretty downhill for the whole second half. So, you know, just appreciating the uphill battle that the first month and some change was. And, you know, like, I think the first 60 games of the year is where fans get to kind of decide how they feel about you. And not letting that be the case for me, you know, realizing that it's a long, long season. And, yeah, just appreciating the uphill battle of like a different kind of struggle than last year too, because it wasn't quite the same as the second half where I was still walking more. There's just a lot of balls on the ground, and you know, I've been a slow starter for my whole career, so recognizing that too, and just showing up every day and keeping the faith. But I mean, I guess, like, specifically the day I walked three times against the Astros was probably the day where I was like, I just simply feel better and lighter going up there and competing.
12: Everyone I talk to about you, and it's weird asking the actual guy about this, always has something about you that marvels them, whether it's the speed, the exit velo, what you do out in center field. What about you amazes you?
13: Nothing. Nothing. I hold the power of those feelings, you know, whether it's like strength or speed or anything like that. So, I kind of have that delusion that there's always more, you know. So, I'm gonna rock with that, and you know, I don't want to give myself too much credit until I'm done playing this game.
12: So you're not ever gonna put a cap on what you can do?
13: Absolutely not. No, that's limiting.
12: There's always a point at every level of baseball where you realize I'm better than the guy to my left or right. Do you ever reach that in the major leagues?
13: No, there's so many good players, and there's so many players that I admire and want to kind of take from. So,
12: like who?
13: I mean, weirdly enough, like Matt Olson comes to mind. I love Sidon Rafaela in the outfield. There's a number of guys that, I mean, Mike Trout, I got to meet him for the first time this year, and that's been a kind of a lifelong thing.
12: What did he tell you?
13: No, we just had a little conversation. He was very congratulatory about extension and stuff like that, so that was cool. But, I mean, like, getting to play with Paul Goldschmidt and really get a glimpse into his character, which is top tier. Same with Judgy. I admire the hell out of Belly, having played with him and knowing what he's capable of, knowing what he's about. There's just, I could go down the list. So I think it's a waste of time and a waste of energy to compare myself to anybody, really.
12: We spoke about a month ago, right? And it was, I think, right after the games in St. Louis, when they were getting on you, the crowd was, and you did what you did. A lot of people might point to that as a moment. Do you? Like, what have you learned about dealing with the outside noise when you're playing this game?
13: I've always found myself attracted to that part of the game. Like, I think last few years I've definitely approached that with some, like, fight back, and that's taught me lessons of when to keep my mouth shut and when it's the right time to give it back and all that stuff. So, no, most importantly, really, like, playing here when the crowd's on their feet chanting your name and all that stuff, like, I think that's the hardest part. You expect to get, you know, you expect to get booed on the road by Cardinals fans. You expect to get booed on the road by White Sox fans. So, like, that is what it is, and it's motivating and all that. But I think what I've really done a good job of is really embracing the love and really like gaining an understanding of just the fact that when people are on their feet here and chanting your name, like, that's for you to take and use, and you know, it's for the pitcher to have to deal with. So really that is like what I'm most proud of and still kind of like fascinated by is what this fan base and what your own fan base can really do to help you and back you up.
12: Pete, really appreciate the time. Thank you.
13: Thank you. Appreciate it.
10: As impressive a team as the Cubs have, they're not the best story in Chicago baseball. That distinction belongs to a White Sox team that is 50-45 and in first place at the All-Star break. The biggest reason for the White Sox resurgence this year? Power. 129 home runs is fourth among major league teams. 24-year-old Colson Montgomery has 23. 26-year-old Miguel Vargas has 21. And Munetaka Murakami, at 26 years old, despite missing several weeks, has 20 home runs in his own right and was asked to participate in the home run derby. They absolutely mash.
11: They mash, and it is a fun team to be around. If you talk about power rankings when it comes to the vibes across baseball, the White Sox are the leader in the clubhouse, not even close. They're a young team just loving to be together. They don't know what's what. And the fact is they also have a pretty good leader in Will Venable, probably one of the more underrated managers in all of baseball. I've shown that over the last couple of years. But to your point, it all starts with their ability to hit the ball out of the park. Derek Showman has done an outstanding job as hitting coach right there. So anytime you have that sort of lineup, that ability to hit home runs, that sort of vibes in that clubhouse, the feel-good team that is the White Sox right now, then you have to watch out for them. No matter where you rate them at the beginning of the year, they are a team to watch for the last couple months.
10: They've probably got to add another piece. I'll be fascinated to see what the White Sox do at the deadline. Someone who might have some thoughts on that is 104.3 The Score in Chicago's Bruce Levine. He caught up with outfielder and first-time All-Star Tristan Peters.
14: What is the most surprising thing to you? I know other people are surprised about you and about your team, but what is the most surprising thing to you? I mean, you've always told me that you believed in your skills. You're a major leaguer, even though at 26 you're a rookie. What is the driving force that you wake up every day feeling positive?
15: I mean, one thing is my family. I thank God too. It's just like I couldn't do it without them. And like I'm just trying to be a good father, provide for my family, and as well as just be a good person, teammates around me, and just work as hard as I can at what I do. And I'm going to do that in anything I do as well.
14: I think your track and the White Sox track are very similar. Both unexpected, both very real, and both for Major League Baseball and fans to look at right now. Your thoughts?
15: Yeah, I guess you could say that's kind of the theme of the year is unexpected. I mean, look at us. We're in tied first place right now after this, going into the All-Star break. It's incredible. Yeah, and I didn't expect to be an All-Star this year by any means. I don't know how many people did. I think it's awesome and just really shows what kind of group we are. We got super special people in this place, and we can go a long way.
14: Going to this game, what are you and your wife most looking forward to?
15: I think just hanging out, like getting to experience this, meet some cool people that, I mean, I watched some of these guys playing before I was in pro ball. And I think, yeah, just getting some family time, and I think the red carpet's going to be fun, too.
14: Give me the odds on Mooney winning the home run derby.
15: Oh, they're high. I don't know. He's got a really good chance. I know that, and I'm very confident in him.
14: Tristan, congratulations. Enjoy the All-Star game.
15: Thanks, Bruce. I appreciate you.
14: Back to you guys.
10: Peters has come a long way since dancing in a kilt for the Savannah Bananas. He was an All-Star for the Bananas. Now he's an All-Star in the big leagues.
11: 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You just have to sacrifice to it, Grant. And this guy has earned everything. It's a great story for him, not only going from the Savannah Bananas, but being dealt, not really being believed by some teams, and finally finds a home with the White Sox and makes the most of it and lands in this place where you are automatically designated as one of the best players in baseball.
10: That's the voice of Rob Bradford. I'm Grant Paulson. Still to come, you'll hear from more All-Stars and more dignitaries live in Philadelphia at the site of the 2026 All-Star Game. 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
1: This is the official